0: That same system's now forecast to move over Illinois and Indiana. Meanwhile, in Hawaii, officials there are urging residents to finalize their storm preparations as Tropical Storm Lala moves towards the islands. The National Hurricane Center forecasts Lala will get stronger, possibly near hurricane strength, when it hits the Big Island on Saturday. It's expected to pass south of the smaller islands through the rest of the weekend. A woman from Reno, Nevada has been arrested for intentionally setting several fires that are now fueling a giant fire on the California-Nevada border. Dina Kodiak has the latest.
1: 47-year-old Christine Mitchell reportedly set several fires near Fred's Mountain Road and admitted to firefighters that she did it on purpose. The Fred Mountain Fire has merged with the Bug Fire, which has burned tens of thousands of acres. The fire is burning in Lassen and Sierra counties on the California side and in Washoe County on the Nevada side. Mitchell was taken into custody and faces arson and drug charges. Authorities have not said why Mitchell started the fires.
0: Accused killer Luigi Mangione will reportedly plead guilty to federal charges in the killing of United Healthcare CEO Brian Thompson. That's according to several reports. Mangione faces stalking charges resulting in Thompson's death. He could be sentenced to life in prison if convicted. Federal prosecutors in Manhattan are only saying a court conference is scheduled for Friday. One single winning ticket was sold in Illinois for last night's billion-dollar Powerball drawing. That massive jackpot with a cash value of more than $450 million. One ticket in Massachusetts ended up being worth $2 million, while million-dollar winners were also sold in Arizona, California, North Carolina, and Florida. Scott Carr, NBC News Radio. The parent company of Facebook, Meta Platforms, is building a massive data center in Louisiana. But the details of its construction are being kept secret, angering some state residents. The Public Service Commission voted this week to keep sealed information about its energy use, despite the outrage expressed by those speaking recently at public forums.
2: We are sick and tired of big tech billionaires making backdoor deals with our politicians.
0: Kendall Berry of New Orleans, one of several demanding transparency from the state.
2: We are tired of having no say in how our electricity grid is used while our utility bills continue to rise.
0: The electric provider Entergy's got plans to spend $13 billion on new power plants just to support that facility. There's a legal challenge underway now seeking just data about the power that it uses. Just months after a botched execution in the state of Tennessee, state officials there have executed another convicted killer.
3: Anthony Hines received a lethal injection for the 1985 murder of a hotel maid, Catherine Jean Jenkins.
4: Inmate Hines was pronounced dead at 10:43 a.m., and his last words were, "Tell my son hello."
3: Witnessing the execution was the victim's son, Dennis Jenkins.
5: I hope he did suffer. I hope he felt severe pain.
3: The execution comes 3 months after the attempted lethal injection of another man was called off because of a problem inserting an IV. I'm Paul Miles.
0: The parasitic intestinal illness cyclospora is still surging in North Carolina. An update from state officials there say 39 new cases came up just this week, pushing the total reported since May to 906. 31 people have been hospitalized. Reports say recent cases involve the eating of parsley and cilantro, but investigators say they still haven't found a common source. The most likely sources of contamination, they say, are dirty irrigation water and unwashed hands. Scott Carr, NBC News Radio.
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7: You can't always control what your kid sees online, but you can give them the tools to make sense of it. Dr. Mary Davies is the author of a new book, Teaching Critical Thinking to Teenagers. Not an easy task, right? In the book, Davies says critical thinking is really just instilling the habit to pause and ask, hang on a minute, is that right? Before you believe what you see. Now here's the best part. You can model this behavior at home. When you read something surprising, say something like, let's go look that up together. Use the word we, because we are all targets of these algorithms. Show your kids it's okay to change your mind when the evidence on something changes. And perhaps most important, just keep the conversation going with your teenager. Even if they say they don't want to talk, the thing is this, they probably really do. I'm Dr. Sanjay Gupta, helping you live a better life.
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11: Time now for a quick look at our KKNW weather outlook. Looks like we'll have mostly clear skies through the night and a low around 59. A sunny Friday with a high near 80. A mostly sunny Saturday with a high near 79. Then partly sunny again for Sunday with a high near 79. A partly sunny Monday with a high near 79. Hope you enjoy the weekend.
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13: 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It is the Matt McNeil Show for your Wednesday. Jeff McGillicuddy-Stein is going to be joining us here in just a little bit here as we'll be talking with him about how many people does your standard catering truck carry? You know, I mean, it's if I'm going to sleep three in there, how many? I mean, is that, am I lying on the pot pies? Patrick is here as well with us. Hey, Patrick, we have a lot to get to. The next hour is going to be pretty much all talking about the primary results in Minnesota from last night. Some of the already hilarious, frantic messaging issues that the Republicans have in the state of Minnesota. And there's a reason why, and I'll get to that here in a little bit. But, how are things for you today? You weren't here last night, were you?
14: No, I was watching the results from the comfort of home.
13: Wait a second here. I like being a slack ass. Come on, man. How did I get wrong with that? Were you surprised by anything last night? I mean, I think Flanagan winning by as much as she did was pretty big.
14: Yeah, I was kind of curious about. The polls don't really seem to be getting anything close to what actually has been happening lately, even more than it was before. So I'm kind of curious about what, you know, analysis there will be about that.
13: I will talk a little bit about polls next hour. I will get into that at the beginning of the hour next hour. But I did want to start off with one that's out of the state of Minnesota. And it is it's what happened over in Wisconsin with the governor's race over there for the Democratic side. And Fran Hong, basically, she lost this. I'm going to say this, and I am dead serious, considering how tight that race was, her absolutely mangled answer to that Thanksgiving question was the reason she lost that race. And this is one of the things, and I kind of alluded to this. I wrote something for Minocqua Brewing last week, and things. You get there are a lot of people that, I mean, you have the Democratic Party, and then you have like Democratic Socialists, and you know, Socialists, and you kind of go further to the left over that way. Once you get away from the two main parties, there is an absolute lack of understanding how messaging works. Because and it's always, especially on the left there are a bunch of dreamers, and I'll put myself in that category. I have no problem saying that. But what ends up happening is you have this, and I'm going to come on out, and I've got my 7,000 page strongly worded memo. And I'm going to read it, and everybody's going to be like, oh my gosh, it's the smartest thing I've ever heard. And then basically, all in all, we're going to grab hands and walk into the sunset, close the curtains, and roll credits. We're done. We won. And that's not how things work. And you have to be able, I mean, if you have said that Thanksgiving

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1: And that was that. And that's part of the story, too. And it should be part of the story. Doesn't mean that we have to cancel Thanksgiving. It's just the fact that we have to understand the history behind these things, and that's important. But by all means, if you want to be thankful and get together with family, you should absolutely. There's going to be some football games on that day. And you see, that's a quick, easy way done, and she just wasn't ready for it. And as a matter of fact, I heard it wasn't until last week that they basically said that she needed some messaging classes to work on her messaging. Well, that cost you. And in a tight race, it was enough. Now, here's where the positive thing can be said, because, I mean, clearly this country is starting to swing back to sanity. And why I say that is, I mean, this is an article that was written on The Guardian, a fairly over-radical socialist winning about 40% of the vote in a primary like this was an unthinkable even a few years ago. Even as Hong lost in Minnesota, Peggy Flanagan, a progressive, won the nomination for Senate by a wide margin over a much better-funded opponent. I'll talk more about that next hour. Milwaukee County Executive David Crowley, over the past few months, you've heard a lot of people try to define this election as a battle between the left and the center. He said in the morning event, between progressives and establishment, between insiders and outsiders, the narrative misses the entire point of what we're doing, because when I travel across Wisconsin, I don't meet people who are introduced themselves that way. Crowley and other Democrats will attend a unity brunch in Madison area on Wednesday before the rally later in the evening in Milwaukee with Senator Tammy Baldwin, who did not endorse in the primary. Hong and State Senator Kelda Royce, the progressive who cut into Hong's margins, will also attend a Democrats' brunch in Middleton, according to three people granted an anonymity discussing the planning. Now, once again, there's always this, we need to come together. And that's happening. But I will say, in Wisconsin specifically, if you've not paid attention, Wisconsin has been a fascinating race. The Democratic primary has been fascinating. Not only has it pound for pound, I have never seen a race where front runners imploded as much as they have. I mean, it's to a point, it's almost like the presidential election year of 68. I mean, it's just like, you have one person who's leading and then this person, and then, you know, then RFK Jr. gets killed. And you know, it's kind of one of those things where by the end, you're just kind of shrugging, okay, who are we with now? That was part of it. But as well, if you didn't pay attention in the last 2 weeks, the Democratic Party went to war with Fran Hong and basically said, there's no way in the world we're going to win. We're going to lose this seat. And so these now calls, we need you to be unified, is kind of an empty thing, because you went scorched earth on her. And considering she basically just got half the vote total in the primary, you just sort of saying, buck it up there, princess, ain't going to cut it. You're going to have to do something. This is different. What happened in Wisconsin is different than what happens in other races. But I think you have to look at it in a sense being that it is a, once again, it's just another case where if you want to be, I think there are some things, especially as workers get paid less, there's less benefits, there's less health care, and the mentality coming from the Republicans in this country is, it sucks to be you, ha ha ha ha ha, suffer, suffer, suffer, ha ha ha ha ha. That you're going to get more and more people looking at really FDR, Wellstonian, progressive ideas, which border onto that Bernie Sanders, Democratic Socialist side of the party. And if you want to compete, well, those messaging classes shouldn't be the last week of the campaign. I'm just saying, if you're not going to take yourself seriously, you can't expect other people to do so too. And so if you guys want to really compete, well, it's time for to go to class and learn how to compete and do a better job of doing that. 952-946-6205, 952-946-6205. I'm going to take you back in time. Oh, just eons, generations. I believe it was 2024. Well, that was actually less than 2 years ago.

0: insisted, demanded. The biggest issue we have to say right now is the deficit. The deficit! And there is not a single current elected Republican whose main non-racist issue, I should put that in there. I mean, they had a lot of racist issues, and some of them were the main issue for them. But their main non-racist issue last election cycle, their number one, the thing they were pounding on podiums, red-faced, veins in the forehead, screaming about, was the deficit. Every single Republican, that was their number one thing. We need to rein in the deficit. That was them. The U.S. budget deficit soared to its highest monthly level in more than 5 years amid a surge in Medicare costs and the interest of the federal debt continued to weigh on the nation's fiscal picture, according to the Treasury Department. Now, a reminder, 5 years ago, that had to do with a pandemic. The pandemic now is called Trump. In addition to the big single-month jump, the collective red ink across the first 10 months of the government's fiscal year rose to nearly $1.8 trillion, surpassed the same period in 2025. The July shortfall totaled $432.3 billion, up some 48% from the same period a year ago, and the largest monthly deficit since March of 2021, when we were in the heart of the COVID pandemic. It's something when you don't have a pandemic going on and you're getting worse numbers than a pandemic. Medicare expenses for the month totaled $174 billion, up from $103 billion for June, now at $955 billion for the full year, and that's the single largest expenditure in July, well ahead of the $141 billion spent on Social Security, $104 billion on interest on the national debt. Well, here's the funny thing. If you stop giving massive tax breaks to the billionaires and millionaires, you'd have more than enough money to pay for Medicaid, Medicare. As a matter of fact, you could have a single-payer system in this country. It'd be awesome. It would be awesome. But you guys have decided that the billionaire, he needs to have more billions as opposed to us having health care. That's what the Republicans have done. So, you guys are silly. Tariff revenues also hit the budget, costing $33 billion as the administration continues to provide rebates for levies the Supreme Court ruled illegal. Reminder, we actually paid for that. The consumer, you and I, when we went to the store, we paid for those tariffs. This money coming back to these companies, that's going into their pockets. We actually paid for this. Additionally, the budget took a $99 billion hit because the first of the month was a non-business day, accelerating various benefits, outlays, as well as the supplemental security income and Medicare payments. Let me go to the news feed and see every Republican losing. Not a single Republican's upset. Not a single Republican. The number one non-racist issue for every Republican who is currently elected right now in 2024 was the budget deficit, and not a single one of them is mad at this far worse than it was before. Oh, that's right. They're a bunch of trash hypocrites. It's the Matt McNeil Show.
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0: It is the Matt McNeil Show, 952-946-6205, 952-946-6205. So I do have to get into the Operation Cluster F the daily update on the Iran war, because we've got Stein coming up here in just about 10 minutes or so. Pakistan is working to bring the U.S. and Iran to the negotiating table currently to prevent efforts to undermine the peace process, according to the country's foreign ministry, as the 60-day MOU deadline is set to expire on Sunday. So it's basically the MOU is going to go by the by. Now, once again, Trump sits there and says, we can control the strait. It's wide open. All the oil is flowing out. It's the best place ever now. And none of that's true. And once again, none of that is true. The energy secretary said there's more oil coming out of the Gulf of the Persian Gulf today than there was prior to the attack. That is a laughably bad statement. I'll get to that here in a second. Meanwhile, Iran's saying, no, they have control of it. And so, yeah. But, you know, Trump, is because he's running out of missiles and the way he's treating his own troops, I'll get to that in a second as well. Yeah, it's not good. Okay, I want to get into this. Remember I talked about the fact that with this new, the Mecca Accords, which are basically Saudi Arabia, Pakistan, and Turkey, there seems to be this, we're going to dump the United States. We're tired of the United States pushing, a pro-Israeli agenda on us. We don't like that. Well, here's another big sign that the U.S. has, because of Trump, has lost its significance in the Middle East. Iraqi Prime Minister has pledged that the country will be free of any foreign military presence on its soil and that weapons will be solely under the state control by October 1st. During a meeting with the U.S. Central Commander Charles Brad Cooper, the Prime Minister affirmed that the commitment to the agreed-upon timelines under which the International Coalition's military mission in Iraq and the withdrawal of its forces will be completed by September 30th, according to a statement published by his office. Basically, they're saying, get out. We don't want you here anymore. October 1 will therefore mark a new day in the history of the Iraqi state. The country will be free of any foreign military presence. He added that the weapons will henceforth be held only by state institutions, which will be strengthening the state's authority and sovereignty and guarantee security and stability. Both the Prime Minister and Cooper affirmed their complete and final agreement to end the military mission on the International Coalition and agreed during the Iraqi Prime Minister's visit to Washington last month. Both leaders affirmed that the respective countries will continue to cooperate across various fields, including the economy, development, and security. But then there is this other little story that I saw that Iraq is planning on sending a high-level security delegation to Saudi Arabia on Thursday to discuss a number of security files and common issues. They're all starting to turn, and they're basically saying we're going to form our own coalition. And if you listen to Erdogan up in Turkey, he has been really ripping on Israel right now and just basically saying that they need to stop. Yeah, this is, once I said spiraling out of control, Trump is an idiot. I mean, let's remember that for everyone at home, Trump is an idiot. Remember, I was talking about the amount of oil. The energy secretary is saying the amount of oil coming out of the Gulf is the same. The International Energy Agency sharply has cut back its outlook for 2026 for all oil worldwide due to the escalating conflict of the Strait of Hormuz. According to the latest monthly report, the global oil supply will drop by 4.3 million barrels per day this year, a substantial increase over its July forecast, with the agreement enabling the reopening of Hormuz and unhindered transit through the straits still elusive, mainly also the strait over on the Red Sea side. We have again lowered supply estimates for the rest of the year. The new final represents a 4% loss in global oil supply. That's globally. Houthi rebels launched a new ballistic missile attack on the strategic port of Mocha near the Bab al-Mandab Strait in southwestern Yemen. Of course, once again, that's the narrow point on the Red Sea. According to state media, Israel carried out its first airstrike on Gaza in more than a week, killing one Palestinian and injuring several. They basically they've said, the heck, we're on our own. Fine, we're on our own. They're attacking Lebanon. They're having people attack settlers. Settlers are attacking Palestinians in the West Bank. It's Gaza's under fire again. That's a mess. The clock is ticking, and over the last few days, there's been less appetite among Iranian officials and sources to talk about any potential extensions of the deal. However, they're very vocal, articulating that the demands and conditions for any reproaches within the United States. Iranians are more concerned about the implementation of any agreements, less concerned about the extension of the deal. And those concerns are basically coming from two important aspects. First, the security assurances of Iran was looking for to make sure that the deal would be reached at the end of the day. And basically, also, a second factor is the economic demands of the country. So basically, they just don't trust anything that Trump is putting on paper right now. That's a problem. And that's what they want. They want to be able to trust what Trump is saying, but they've learned that they can't do that. Not only is Iran realizing he can't trust Trump, but once again, as a vet, I want to just say a big old screw you to Trump and Hegseth and the entire administration. Why? Desperate sailors aboard the USS Abraham Lincoln have tried to jump overboard during extended deployment in the Middle East. The aircraft carrier, crewed by about 5,000 sailors and Marines, has been deployed since November 21st, but more lately has been supporting U.S. military operations in the war with Iran. The deployment has been expected at the end of May, but has been extended with no current return date. Annabella Loma, a wife of a sailor serving on the Abraham Lincoln, told the publication her husband is now in a medical hold after trying to jump from the carrier. He's scared. He thinks he's get a dishonorable discharge, and it's just because he was burnt out and his 13-year career is ruined, just like that. Loma added that she's trying to put on a happy face for her children, but he feels like he could be breakdown every day. Maria Rodriguez, another sailor's wife, says that her husband prevented another man from jumping overboard. Rodriguez told the Military Times her husband held a shipmate's arms and hauled them onto the deck, with three other sailors eventually running to help. The Independent contacted the U.S. Navy, no comment. Concerns were raised for family during a town hall meeting last week with Acting Secretary of the Navy, Hung Cao. One wife, the Navy official, said that her husband sent her a message saying he hopes he doesn't wake up tomorrow. One attendee said the outlet had also said that spoke to multiple active duty sailors and the families who described exhaustion and low morale. Apparently, they don't have food. They don't have basic necessities. Things are not working on the ship. And they just, it's a mess. It is an absolute mess. Recordings of last Thursday meeting reviewed by MSN Now showed family members raising concerns over their loved ones and their mental health, as well as worries over lack of supplies, food shortages, water contamination, and safety on deck. The secretary told attendees the Roosevelt's being prepared to relieve the Abraham Lincoln, but did not say when. I can't tell you how proud we are of them. Oh, shut up. No, seriously. If you're proud of them, you're getting them food. You're getting them soap. You're getting them water they can drink and use. You're getting them toilet paper. You're getting them non-clogged toilets. Don't give me this crap about, oh, well, we stand with our soldiers. No, you don't. It's how you treat the soldier which matters. And you guys suck. And I don't know, was it all just money that went to Elon Musk? Did that where all the money that went to take care of the troops went? Was to Elon Musk and a few other people? But don't give me this crap about you care about the troops when you're hearing stories of what's going on in the Abraham Lincoln and you're like, what in the world? How in the world did we get this way? I mean, I'm concerned right now that if Iran did attack us, how much would they be able to succeed because of the lack of day-to-day preparation and care of our own military. Unacceptable. When we come on back, Jeff Stein, it is the Matt McNeil Show.
4: NBC News Radio, I'm Scott Carr. Millions across the Midwest and Ohio Valley are bracing for another round of severe storms. Indiana's under a level 3 flood threat. The governor there, Mike Braun's, declared a statewide disaster emergency. Accused killer Luigi Mangione is expected to agree to a plea deal regarding his federal charges in the killing of United Healthcare CEO Brian Thompson. That's from several reports. Mangione's facing stalking charges resulting in Thompson's death. Federal prosecutors in Manhattan say that a court conference is scheduled for Friday. The Secretary of War, Pete Hegseth, is pushing back on reports that a record-breaking deployment at sea has created a mental health crisis aboard one U.S. aircraft carrier. About 5,000 sailors and Marines have been on board the USS Abraham Lincoln since November, and family members say there's been multiple attempts by some sailors to jump overboard. Hegseth claims those reports are completely misrepresented, in his words. Scott Carr, NBC News Radio.
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7: Time now for a quick look at our KKNW weather outlook. Looks like we'll have mostly clear skies through the night and a low around 59. A sunny Friday with a high near 80. A mostly sunny Saturday with a high near 79. Then partly sunny again for Sunday with a high near 79. A partly sunny Monday with a high near 79. Hope you enjoy the weekend.
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0: Jeff Steins, our national and presidential expert, noted author. You can find his books at your favorite book or retailer. The Iowa Business Report, the Iowa Politics Report, come to us from KXL in Cedar Falls, Waterloo, where Jeff is with us today. Hi, Jeff.
1: Matthew, how are you this fine Wednesday afternoon? Nothing to talk about. I don't know how we're going to fill 28 minutes.
0: I'll tell you what. I'm going to get the lesser issue out of the way first. before we get to how many people does your standard catering cart seat? All right. So we'll get to that in a second. I actually do want to talk a little bit about the primaries last night, because what is interesting, there are some things and I'm going to elaborate more on this next hour, but when you look at Fran Hong over in Wisconsin, and this is the Democratic Socialist, who did look like she was going to win, ends up losing a squeaker in that race to a more traditional Democratic candidate. But yet, once again, we saw in Minnesota, similar to Michigan, you had a moderate Democrat in Angie Craig, Minnesota's second congressional district, worked with Republicans on a lot of issues, fairly popular in rural communities. But then you turn around and then you see, Peggy Flanagan, the lieutenant governor, who is more on the progressive side, not nearly a Fran Hong as far as where her positions are, but still definitely a Wellstonian. How about I say it like that? And once again, even though she was being outspent 3-1, she moves forward. There is a limit. You and I, we've watched enough politics here. We can kind of see that society's kind of feeling itself around the room and seeing what the size of the room is. And they've kind of are starting to figure out where the edges are. Is that a good way to say it?
1: No, that's pretty good. I mean, Michigan and Minnesota, I think, compare favorably one to the other. Wisconsin is much more of an outlier. And so the fact that you had results in Minnesota that were very similar, broadly speaking, to Michigan, that doesn't surprise me. The fact that Wisconsin was a little squishy in there. But this is the thing that's very difficult in a partisan primary, either party. Because the folks who participate in the primary are typically the most rabid, and I mean that in a positive way. They are more to the extreme than the middle of the party. And so often what happens is the candidate who might be the better general election candidate because of the ability to get independents and crossovers, they can't win the primary. Mm-hmm. So I'm not at all surprised that someone who is more progressive wins a Democratic primary and someone who's more conservative wins a Republican primary, broadly speaking, all other things being equal. But nothing surprised me, although the Hong loss, I thought she might hold on. I'm not shocked.
0: That Thanksgiving answer she can. I mean, once again, this is a case where I think you can look at one incident, and considering how close that race was, I think that was the deal breaker.
1: Now, I'm glad you mentioned that, because I don't have it up here on the screen, and so I'm sorry I may be just talking out of your hat. But some 60,000 votes cast in Wisconsin for candidates who ended their campaigns before Election Day.
0: Yes.
1: it's something like this. 65,000 votes for candidates who were not still running by Election Day.
0: God.
1: Now, in an election where you have a margin of, what was it, 3,000?
0: 3.5, I think it was something like
1: okay,
0: that.
1: Okay, right? Yikes. I mean, that makes a huge difference. And you can write anything into that, read anything into it that you want, but it just... I get the concept. We had that in Iowa some years ago, and I don't remember. I think it was a congressional race. I can't remember. But they were, the party regulars were lock solid behind a guy, and he was a state senator, I think. And then all of a sudden came, the videos of trysts with lobbyists something. And so he left the race. Well, he left the race after early voting had started. And so you've got all of these folks who were disenfranchised because of that. Now, I'm not weighing in on the merits of early voting. I'm just simply saying, well, there's one where it could have made a difference.
0: Well, one of the things you said there, which I think was very important, Republican races are basically who can, and when you're looking at the primary, it's who can be the most MAGA. And that's even, you know, up here with, you know, Michelle Tafoya and stuff like that, as much as they're trying to rebrand themselves today, they were all MAGA, MAGA, MAGA, Trump, Trump, Trump. The problem, okay, here, and this is a number that's going to come back to, that will, you'll see. So the Democrats had a much more a centrist and a progressive. So you had basically engagement in the entire party. There were almost twice as many votes cast in the Minnesota Democratic Senate primary than in the Republican one. And that one was a contested race, too. And so what I think you're seeing is this, is that if you do engage the entire party, you're going to get a better turnout and in turn a better representation of the party as a whole versus who can be the most Trumpiest Trumpy Trump ever, you know, that sort of thing.
1: No, I don't think there's any doubt about it. And quite obviously, just because the current president says, I want you to vote for this person, that doesn't mean it's going to work. And you can call the pillow company and get a direct quote on that. Although I understand we're challenging the propriety of the vote counting.
0: Oh.
1: Did I read that right? Did I see that there were allegations of impropriety? That
0: apparently there are. I'm going to talk about that as well, because I don't think this story is over at all, even though, yeah, we're never questioning the impropriety of a delicious Hardee's biscuit, though. I mean, if I'm going to get busted by the FBI and have my cell phone taken, I want to be in a Hardee's drive-thru. I'm just going to let you know. That's where I want it to happen.
1: Chicken gravy.
0: Well, nothing wrong with that.
1: I'm saying.
0: All right. Speaking of chicken gravy, I don't know what was on the menu on Air Force One that day, but...
1: Well, there was nothing. They went hungry because there was no room in the catering cart for food.
0: Okay. I have read through this like four times trying to figure out what the hell they were doing. Because, okay, you're concerned about the gift plane from the Qataris, which does not have a security feature the other planes have, which is a laser targeting system to take out missiles that are shot at it. Henceforth, once again, there was a threat against you. Absolutely. Take it seriously. Get him out of there. In any way you can.
1: Right.
0: But the thing that seemed to happen was Trump used half of his own cabinet and the press corps as bait to see if that plane would get to London. And then he jumped back on the plane that was unsafe in London because reasons. I've got my lazy boy toilet. I don't understand any of this. Especially as one security expert said, he said, okay, just get him out of there. I mean, no one would question this. No one would this. You get him on a plane, put him on a plane, get him on there and take an unannounced route and get through, use the security clearance codes you get from all these countries to allow you to do this sort of thing. No one knows which direction you're going. You meet them there. Then you take the old Air Force One, which has the security protocols on it, and fly back to the United States. None of this makes any sense, let alone the whole, we're going to stuff you into the catering bin and move you to a different plane. What in the hell happened here?
1: Now, let me make sure I understand. Yeah. Qatari Force One was not used because, ostensibly, the folks at the base wanted to see it. You remember that? That was the first story. Well, why aren't you using the new plane?
0: Exactly.
1: Well, the boys at the base want to see it. Oh, okay. That's fine. So then we have what I'm calling Blue Force One because the baby blue paint scheme. That was the old plane. Now, first of all, why was it there? If you're taking Qatari Force One overseas, do you always have a spare?
0: Well, someone said this to me. That you're not supposed to have the Secretary of Defense and the President on the same plane in international waters. So the thought I had was that what originally Air Force One was there for? The original Air Force One, not the Qatari gift plane. Was Hegseth's plane. When they realized that was there, and of course they're flying around a plane with a big presidential seal on it, they found a third plane. But at some point, they landed
1: and then the third plane.
0: Yeah, they landed the third plane, got on Air Force One, then took that to London, and then got off that plane and got on the Qatari gift plane again.
1: Yeah, I know, I understand, but that's why I was trying to walk this through, because Qatari Force One was out for whatever reason. Baby Blue Air Force One was supposedly used because it had the missile defense.
0: Yes.
1: You're right.
0: Yeah.
1: So then they take the actual president and put him on a third plane that did not have the defense system, that did not have fighter jets shadowing it. In other words, not knowing the nature of the threat, didn't we put the actual president on an unsecure aircraft? I mean, was he seated in coach as well?
0: Oh, no. You know he wasn't seated. As a matter of fact, that's actually the thing I think. I think that he is so addicted to this Trump luxury that the idea of, hey, Mr. President, we've got a problem. Your target, we've got credible threats that your plane's going to get hit, and that plane does not have the anti-missile, you know, lasering we need. We need to get you on a different plane. Well, I want to take my super special gold plane back to the U.S. That's my favorite plane. So we'll just go to London and I'll switch him out. And I'm like, okay, he's not a serious person. Well, and then there's the whole catering thing. And as much as he wants to pull this back or try to portray this as the man, as he sat in guard of the Cheetos, you know, it's...
1: Well, they weren't safe. Come on now.
0: I mean, it's like, as I said yesterday, is this where the food lives? And he goes on in, he takes it over, in what is also one of the dumbest looking Mission Impossible movies ever. And they move him over to the other plane, and Hegseth gets on board. I wanna point this out too, because the people that were on it, he left Rubio, Bessent, Miller, and Stephen Chung on board with the press corps. Defense Secretary Hegseth was there. Walt Nauta, his body man, his former caddy Dan Scavino, and the woman Natalie Harp, who takes his quote-unquote medical bag with him wherever she goes. Those were the people that his former caddy got a space on the safe plane. Meanwhile, you know, Bessent and Rubio are left to basically be target practice for the Iranians.
1: Okay, first of all, there's a line of people who would like to work in any presidential cabinet. You can replace them in a heartbeat. But a good caddy for a club championship? Hey, now.
0: Okay, you've seen the video footage. I have, too. Oh, is this your ball I found in my pocket, Mr. President? There it is. It's a much better lie. There you go.
1: I know. I have told you before that I think the reason why the Republican establishment hates Trump is because they grew up watching the movie Caddyshack, and Trump reminds them of Rodney Dangerfield, and they're all Ted Knight saying, "Buy Bushwood," and they're all just freaked out, right? Because, well, you can't take our country club. So it's the same thing. I mean, sure, of course, there's golf that comes into this. What rolled out of my pant leg? Well, I must have had a hole in my pocket. I don't know.
0: Well, and then also, once again, the security problem. You don't put the defense secretary and the president, the two people who are the number one and two people with nuclear codes, on the same plane at the same time over international waters. That's actually established procedure. And yet Hegseth, and the one that should have said something, I don't expect Trump to know this. Hegseth should have known this, and he should have said, "Okay, I'll go on the other plane and hope I make it."
1: Or
0: just go on, because clearly the other Air Force One went with them. He could have easily jumped on that plane.
1: No, I don't know.
0: Oh, God.
1: I mean, I get the concept of decoy. Okay, and we know. I mean, you served. God bless. I didn't, but I know the concept of decoy, and we have multiple. What's the presidential limousine called? The Beast? And they have multiple...
0: 7-Eleven.
1: No, that's the destination they type into the GPS. They have multiple versions of the presidential limousine where they can kind of, you know, do the distraction play. Oh, okay, I get the concept. I especially get it in safety. Okay, but first of all, what are you doing landing in Turkey? You really think?
0: Well, no, that was where the G20 was. That was where the NATO meeting was.
1: So,
0: well, there should have been better security in place there. And also, there's that question too. Turkey. All right, we'll take a break. Come on back, Jeff Stein joining us. It's the Matt McNeil Show.
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0: 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And, of course, in Minneapolis, St. Paul on AM 950, the Progressive Voice of Minnesota. It is the Matt McNeil Show. Jeff Stein with our weekly visit here. All this questions, and you and I could have a long discussion about Turkey. As a matter of fact, we might get into that here in a second. But Turkey, the clown car brigade, which is moving planes around and stuff like this, the hiding in the catering cart, the reality is there's nothing out of this that Trump looks good with. I mean, it looks like he slunk away from his plane, hid in a catering car, got to another plane just so that he could get on there. And actually, he makes the point, he says, you know, it's if you're with me, you know, you're taking all the risk as me. And then he leaves the plane. He then left the plane and left them to take all the risk. I don't know anybody that looks at this and thinks it's anything other than a joke and a disaster. I mean, it's this kind of thing. You and I have talked about this before with past presidents. There are some things you do that you just will never get over. And this is one of those. I'm not sure if people are going to. I mean, I know that this guy's pound for pound. He has embarrassment constantly. But at the same time, I don't know if you're going to, you know, get away from this, because everyone's like, you look like a coward. You look like a coward running away.
1: Well, and again, you've got to look for the safety aspect. But I mean, again, it's a catering car. I mean, that's what really here's now you love the blue sky.
0: Yes, I do.
1: Right. You love your
0: Matt McNeil Show on Blue Sky. Indeed, I do like that.
1: Do you?
0: Yeah.
1: Iowa politics at Blue Sky.
0: He is there too, folks. I link to him every Wednesday.
1: However, here's what you need to do. You need to get the video of the transfer where they, you know, he's waving, gets in the plane and scoots right into the, and you need to set it to the Benny Hill theme.
0: Yakety Sax.
1: It's Yakety Sax. It's Boots Randolph. It's a classic. And just repost that with the proper augmentation, and then see what you think of it. I mean, you know, the Secret Service they've done great things, right? I mean, they tell the president, no, you're doing this, any president, right? I mean, because safety first. Tell you what, get in the catering car and we'll dump you in the. I don't know. I don't know the nature of the threat, but the whole thing is just really hinky that it started when they took Qatari Force One to Turkey I mean, you just start check the boxes here. Yeah. Who thought this was a good idea?
0: Well, it's, you know, there were some Funyuns that needed to be rescued.
1: I like the Cheetos reference because you get them on your, you know, the orange dust on your hands, right? Yeah.
0: Would you even
1: and then
0: know?
1: You then you know you're just kind of sitting there. And then you rub your fingers through your hair.
0: Exfoliating,
1: I think. You just figured out how he gets the look. It's Cheeto dust, and you just run your fingers through your hair, and there it is.
0: That would explain why the Cheetos tiger is now the Secretary of the Interior. Oh, okay. That makes a lot more sense now.
1: Wow.
0: You know, all right.
1: Wow, that's just that was gratuitous as all get out.
0: You look at the Middle East right now. I have said this over the last – you saw the Mecca Accords. This was Saudi Arabia, Pakistan, and Turkey signing an agreement. In the wake of this attempt by Trump to strong-arm Saudi Arabia to get them to sign the Abraham Accords, which clearly was a non-starter for Saudi Arabia, they looked around. I think they're all starting to realize Trump is basically said the United States as a major influencer in the Middle East is over. You saw Iran today basically say, nope, all these militaries are out of here come September 30th. We're taking over. And they have now flown down to Saudi Arabia to talk about security issues with them. I think we're starting to see the beginnings of a much stronger block of Middle Eastern countries forming together who have a ton of economic power and basically are saying the days of the United States or Europe dictating anything in the Middle East are over. We are taking over and we're going to run this from here on out.
1: There was a point where after we were involved with Iran militarily and Iran decided to bomb its neighbors. And those neighbors, those neighboring nations banded with the U.S. for a limited window of time.
0: Yep.
1: That was your opportunity to remake the Middle East, to get rid of the Iran factor, which had been a bully factor, and to get a different coalition in place. They did not close the deal. So Iran apparently has enough left to keep bombing, and the neighbors are now saying, you know what, his dog's barking, you got a hole in your fence, it's not my argument anymore. You know, I'm going back to the people that I'm more closely associated with. And so it could lead. I mean, if Iran is still there and the neighbors had been afraid in the past, they're still afraid. And now they're turning to the other side because they don't see it leaving.
0: I'm not weighing the merits of the Abraham Accords. But when I was reading about some stories about this, there are large portions of these countries' populations, the Middle Eastern countries, the Muslim Middle Eastern countries, that do not like this. I mean, large portions, like 60, 70, 80%, who feel like this would be a big mistake. The United States continuing to push the Abraham Accords seems to have gotten to the tipping point. And you talk about Pakistan is clearly on very good terms with Iran still. China is on very good terms with Iran still. And Iraq and Iran are still working together somewhat. Now, granted, that you talked about attacking other countries. They attack Saudi Arabia. But if I'm Saudi Arabia and I could work with Iran and be more of a, you know, logistically a local force or the United States, I think we're starting to see this peel away and we might be losing the Middle East completely.
1: Well, that's why I said there was a chance.
0: Yeah.
1: There was a window.
0: Yeah.
1: And when Iran did not go away, they returned to their original alliances because they see what's going to happen going forward. There's a chance still to turn it around. Better act quick.
0: We don't have much time. Carolyn Leavitt's going to leave, no longer press secretary. I think she took the time off for her kid, came back and said, I don't want to deal with this anymore. I really do. I think she's like, nope.
1: I can check the box to say I'm the first press. Ron Ziegler was close to be the first press secretary to have a baby. No, I'm just sporting there. But no, it's like, I did it. I got the photo. Now give me the T-shirt and I'm out.
0: Well, and yeah, I mean, it'll be interesting to I'm
1: going after November. It ain't going to be fun to be the messaging person for the White House.
0: Oh, you think she's the first one that's leaving by the end of this year? I guarantee there's going to be a rotating door on the White House. Jeff Stein, once again, kind enough to join us. A little bit later on, we will put out the Iowa politics report and the Iowa business report. Link all to that later on. Jeff, thank you very much. Talk to you next week. Chicago, Seattle. Talk to you tomorrow. Minneapolis, St. Paul. Hour 2 up next.
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7: I'm Dr. Anthony Lizowitz, and this is Climate Connections. As the climate warms, many areas are experiencing more extremely hot days, and in places unaccustomed to the heat, people are often unprepared.
10: Our challenge in Vermont is that people are well-equipped and well-informed about what to do during the cold times, but not so much during the hot times.
7: Jared Ulmer is with the Vermont Department of Health.
10: For the last decade or two, we've started to get these heat waves of 90 plus, approaching 100 for a couple days in a row.
7: He says many people's bodies are not acclimated to those temperatures, especially in the early summer, so they're more susceptible to heat-related illness. And many homes and buildings lack air conditioning, so people cannot escape the heat indoors.
10: We see a lot of impact in the indoor environment. Most of our heat-related deaths in Vermont actually occur inside of people's homes.
7: The dangers are greatest for older adults and people with chronic health conditions. 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
12: NBC News Radio, I'm Scott Carr. Millions across the Midwest and Ohio Valley are bracing for another round of severe storms. Indiana's under a level 3 flood threat today. Governor Mike Braun there has declared a statewide disaster emergency. That system's now forecast to move over Illinois and Indiana throughout the day. Officials in Hawaii are urging residents to finalize their storm prep as Tropical Storm Lala moves towards the islands. The National Hurricane Center forecasts Lala to get stronger. It could be near hurricane strength when it nears the Big Island on Saturday. Reports say the accused killer of UnitedHealthcare CEO Brian Thompson, Luigi Mangione, will plead guilty to federal charges. Former federal prosecutor Brent Tolman says Mangione's defense team might want a deal because the feds charged Mangione with stalking resulting in death, not murder.
13: Because on the federal system, there's quite a bit that they will be able to argue for a lighter sentence.
12: Mangione could still face a life sentence if he pleads guilty in federal court. In his state case, Mangione's being charged with second-degree murder. Tolman says his chances of life without parole are much higher there than in federal court.
13: But the reality is, a homicide case should be charged by the state. It should be the most serious charge, and we don't have that here.
12: Tolman says if there's a deal on the table, Mangione's lawyers will no doubt ask for the state charges to be dismissed based on a double jeopardy rule. The board of directors for the Kennedy Center in Washington is moving forward with a plan to close down the building for 2 years and add President Trump's name back to the building. The board voted today, says the New York Times, to approve Trump's plan to close the Performing Arts Center, to undergo renovations, and to add the inscription "Restored and Renovated by President Donald J. Trump" under the center's main signage. This after a federal judge ordered Trump's name be removed from the building. Scott Carr, NBC News Radio.
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Well, hello, and thank you so much for joining us as we drive it home on this little foggy day out today. If you're in the Chicagoland area and you are accustomed to what happens, traditionally this week is when the Air and Water Show participants fly through the city, breaking the sound barrier, and get ready for the Air and Water Show starting on Saturday and Sunday. We were on Lakeshore Drive today. We had an appointment for Declan downtown. And I was thinking, like, they can't rehearse today. They cannot practice in this type of weather. And I have mixed emotions. Hi, everybody. My name is Patty Vasquez, and I'm your host for Driving at Home. If it's your first time here, thank you for joining us. And this is where I take a left turn into just reminiscing about my life here in Chicago. And I was a lifeguard 1989 and 1990 at North Avenue Beach. And nobody could have prepared me at all. Like, I had been to the Air and Water Show as a kid, right? My mom and I would go down to North Avenue Beach. We'd have a picnic, you know, we'd bring our cooler and some blankets and sit in the sand and watch the planes and some of the water stunts and, you know, people parachuting and planes, you know, spinning around. And it just never occurred to me, like, why would you think, what's it like to work in the middle of all this? I will tell you, it is challenging. It was, first of all, in the 80s and 90s, the level to which lifeguards in the Chicago Park District were trained is very different than it is now, in large part because the director of the beaches and pools, the lifeguard service, Joe Pecoraro, was a veteran. He was actually had enlisted. He turned 18 just as World War II was ending. There were actually several veterans of whether it was World War II or shortly after who came back and were instrumental in creating the lifeguard service as we knew it for decades here in Chicago. And for those of you who don't know, Chicago at one point had what was considered the premier, get this, one of the premier lifeguard services in the world. When I was a guard in 1989, guards from Japan and Australia came here to learn how we did what we did. And part of that was because we were trained as 16, 17-year-old kids, and there were many. We had one guy, there was a guy named Martinez. He was in his 40s when he was a rookie lifeguard with me when I was 17 years old. And I can't remember. I go to the reunions every year. I have a reunion coming up at the end of this month, and then another one at Christmas. George Valiceris, my ex-boyfriend, organizes all these reunions. A very good friend of mine, actually. And so, at any rate, Martinez was a soccer player. We used to go to soccer games. We would watch him play near Montrose, those big fields along Lakeshore Drive, and there were soccer matches, and we'd watch him play. But he was 43 years old as a rookie lifeguard at North Avenue Beach when I was 17. At any rate, most of us were between 16 and 18, 19 years old as rookies. And the training was significant. It was challenging. It was very physical and very emotionally hard. It was just very hard. And because Joe Pecoraro trained us like military style. Like, we had to stand at attention with our feet at 45 degrees, you know, with our eyes always on the water. When we were in line as rookies, every time you came in from your assigned location, you had to run back in front of it was called the porch. If you're familiar with the Chicago Park District's North Avenue Beach Boathouse, it's a really beautiful. That's a newer structure. The one that we worked at was built like in the 1920s or 30s. It looks like a steamboat, and they recreated it exactly the same, just a little bit farther south from the original. But there was I'll tell you guys something. In the 80s and 90s, that boathouse belonged to the lifeguards, the police officers that worked at North Avenue Beach and the lakefront, as well as the vendors. There was only a hot dog, like a concession stand at either end of the boathouse. But other than that, what we call the beer garden, this open area. We had a basketball net and everything. We would store we stored our boats there. We had to carry, now you'll see that they chain the boats up in the sand. We had to carry the boats from the shore up the stairs. These were 400 to 500 pound boats. We had to shoulder them. We had four men and three men. Some of the guys could two man the boats, one on the bow, one on the stern. At any rate, so we had to carry those in every night. I was on the late shift. So the morning shift had to carry them out, shoulder them down those stairs across the bike path, down to the water, and then, depending on where you were assigned in the morning, some of the guards would have to row the boat down the beach. If you're familiar again with North Avenue Beach, you go out, there's a sheet metal wall, and you'll see these big metal, they're pylons that line North Avenue Beach to keep the sand in, to keep the shore protected. And at any rate, it was a great, I'm telling you also, it was hard, it was challenging, and I loved
every single minute of it. It had its moments. And so we had to run every single day. We had to, well, because you had to run to your position. It wasn't just like walking out to beach two or beach four and beach five. So the farther north you get along North Avenue Beach, those are all everywhere from the from what's called the Hook. So that's just north of Oak Street Beach. You know, there's the Chess Pavilion there. And then so on the other side of those trees from the Chess Pavilion starts North Avenue Beach. And we had that all the way to Theater on the Lake, to the Fullerton Point. And I had so much fun. And then we had the Air and Water Show. And you guys, I mean, a million people descend upon North Avenue Beach. I was not ready. And they obviously bring in guards from all over the Chicago Park District system in order to help, because we have everyone in a boat, everyone on the jetties, everyone on the hook, in the perches, we call them towers, those are perches. So because we spanned from North Avenue all the way to the Fullerton Point, I was on, me and Toby Mansfield. Toby Mansfield was on across the jetty from me in another boat. Lady B, they left me in a boat. So they were breaking the guards from the ends. It was a really hot, sunny day. They were breaking the guards from the ends. So they'd start at the point and at the hook, and they would break the guards all the way in, and they forgot about me and Toby Mansfield. And it's called rotting. I rotted in a boat for 6.5 hours. I was in the sun in a boat. Let's just say that I did not want to tell the next guard why there was so much water splooshing in the bottom of the boat. And what was crazy about it was they would keep bringing me water to keep me hydrated. And I would say, hey, I haven't gotten a break yet. And they're like, oh yeah, we're going to send somebody. So I just scooched to the edge of the seat and I was like, okay, I'm ready to keep working. And I was just scooping water into the boat to at least dilute it. Sorry, buddy. That's probably more information than you wanted to know. Just telling you how I guarded my first day of the Air and Water Show. And the other thing was hard was, so you were not allowed to blow your whistle unless somebody was in the water drowning. Like it had to, or, you know, just a catastrophic emergency. So when there wasn't someone drowning or because if you jump, right, if a guard jumps and you blow your whistle, then jump. So people know that you are putting yourself in the line of danger. But if it's something that's like someone, what I'm saying is someone collapsed. So we had to stand up, and I three times that day I'm like waving white to get some emergency help for people in the sand, and then the next day it was so funny. There was a front page picture. I want to say, well, maybe it was 1990. Maybe it was. I feel like it was the same year, 1989. I'll have to go back and look at the newspapers. The next there was a front page picture. One was actually Ryne Sandberg playing at Wrigley, because the Blue Angels or one of the big aerial groups were flying over Wrigley. So it's a picture of Ryne Sandberg looking at a formation of planes, you know, with the contrails and everything. And then the next shot is a picture of a guard in a rain poncho and a white hoodie and like their hands up. And it was me. It was so fun because I was dancing. It was raining. And when it rained, we couldn't let anybody in the water because it was, you know, there was lightning and stuff. So it must have, I think it was that year. I think that the picture of Rhino was on Saturday and then mine was the rain out. And yeah, I'll never forget. I was singing, I'm singing in the rain, just singing in the rain. I was just so happy to not sit in a boat for another 6.5 hours. And anyway, I have to dig that photo up. It's somewhere. But this weekend, I think that the lifeguards will be singing in the rain. And I'm sorry for folks who have plans. I'm sure that there'll be a lot of great parties. People now throw parties like in their high rises. They got views. People take their boats out on the lake to watch the show. And this weekend looks to be, it's very foggy. They're not even able to rehearse today. I don't think they will tomorrow. It looks like there are going to be thunderstorms for the next several days. So I don't know that. So check your weather. If you think that you're going to, someone just asked, how did they forget folks in the crew, me and Toby Mansfield? Well, I think it was, again, as I mentioned, there had to be over 100 lifeguards at different positions. And, it was 1989. It's not like they had like an Excel spreadsheet on their phones and could get an alert, you know, not alarms going off. This was all manual. This was all done by, you know, I don't even remember. I'm sure that they had their clipboards
and whatever. And to be honest with you, it could have been, I'm not going to lie to you, it might have been political. You know, relationships at the beach can be a little bit, you got a bunch of teenagers in their bathing suits and maybe somebody isn't doing what you want them to do. And maybe you sit in a boat because you don't let someone go up your shirt is all I'm saying. I don't know. We'll never know. Well, I'm not, that one, I'm just, I, if you, just not for nothing, but my diary from 1989 is evidence for the state's attorney of Illinois and Chicago. That's a story for another day. I've talked about it before. But at any rate, I don't know. I've in that moment, I took it as they forgot about me and Toby and our boats. It's just such a strange. Anyway, that hit me today as I saw how overcast it was and how happy I would be going into the Air and Water Show knowing that there might be thunderstorms. And

0: Research shows, on average, car accident victims with a lawyer get over 3 times more money than those without one. Better off with Booha.
1: It's very different now. There have been a lot of things that have come up with the Park District. Oh, I there's a lot of things I do want to talk about with labor. I just saw a story today. SEIU member posted a story about how Lincoln Park Zoo, which also was part of my training grounds as a lifeguard, because it's right across the Lakeshore Drive. There's a bridge, and that's where we used to go running. One of our captains, Janet McDonough, used to make me run with her. The first time we ran, I'm like, I used to hide from her because we ran through Lincoln Park Zoo one time. She was in her 40s, and I don't like to run. I'm a sprinter. I could get down to the beaches. I could do all that, but I did not want to do a 3 mile run with Janet McDonough. And so we're coming back, and we come down the stairs of the bridge along the bike trail. And my thing was, when I was in the home stretch, that was my cool off period. I would just walk to, slow down, jog a little bit, and do a walk. And she's like, "What are you doing?" And I'm like, "I'm cooling down." And she goes, "This is when you give it all you've got." You're like, "I don't want to run with you anymore." I did not like that. But Lincoln Park Zoo apparently wants to privatize their cleaning crews. They want to take that job away from union members. Yep, they want. I don't know if they're taking it away. I don't know if they let people stay, but they certainly don't want union members. Lincoln Park Zoo. So we're going to find out more about that as soon as we can from members of SEIU. They want to privatize the cleaning crew at Lincoln Park Zoo. And I will tell you, Lincoln Park Zoo is such a gem of Chicago. It's clean. Every single inch of it is dazzling. And I love that park, that zoo. And I hope that we can support SEIU in any way possible to get the word out that Lincoln Park, if you want to reach out to those in charge of Lincoln Park Zoo, I'll get more information to let them know we do not want to privatize the cleaning crews at Lincoln Park Zoo. Thank you to our sponsors, Pride Coffee Roasters. 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You can get a bean subscription. Maybe you want to order some gay swag. My favorite is their hoodie. It says, "Sounds gay? 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I know they'll be there this Sunday. 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I will be back there next weekend, not this weekend. 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Don't forget, on September 5th, we will be joining our friends from the CFL at Eddie Fest. That's September 5th. The parade starts at 11 o'clock. And then the Eddie Fest will be at Eggers. Oh, no, I think they kick off at Eggers. Let's get you more information. We're going to the 10th Ward, everybody, September 5th. 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
9: Thank you so much for joining us as we continue our drive home here on WCPT 820 Heartland Signal. Coming up at 6 o'clock, we're going to talk to Mark Gabbart, of course, our labor radio host here at WCPT. Looking forward to having a conversation with him, as well as John Parker coming on at 6:30 to talk about the Minnesota election results. A lot of really... I can't remember the Republican's name, Rebecca Cook, who won her primary in Wisconsin. I think it's the third, Wisconsin's third congressional district. Now, it's Van Orden has got to be the guy who, remember a few years ago, he like came out and was yelling at some of these kids in the Capitol for laying around. Apparently, he was sideways with whatever booze he had in his office, and he was yelling at them. Well, now, today, he's got this. This is amazing to me. You guys, I get that there are moments where we don't want to argue amongst Democrats and, well, they're going to use it. I guess because they make it work, right? So Van Orden is out there now saying, oh, the Democrats didn't let their voters decide. They shoved Crowley down their throats. And look, you know, it was a wild ride of a race. A lot of things happened along the way. Lieutenant Governor Sarah Rodriguez had some campaign finance issues in regards to her campaign manager. There seems to be some discrepancies in how she was managing that money. Then there was the Mandela Barnes. There were rumors apparently around him, nothing that necessarily would have affected directly his constituents, but things that he would not want to get out there was. And that I'm just saying what I actually heard, I believe it was on Joan's show with one of her. I think Aaron Kleinman was talking about this yesterday on her show. So I had already heard that from other people in Wisconsin. So I'm repeating what I've heard as well. He came out and said it was clear who the nominee was going to be when Francesca Hong was in the lead, and then so at any rate, all bonkers leading up into the last few days of the primary. But this was how the narrative was with Vice President Kamala Harris, was that we didn't get to choose her. And again, I can turn myself into a pretzel and make it reasonable and practical. That was all bonkers. I mean, my husband and I were just talking about this today with that debate. If Biden's team, if anybody on his team would have just said, hey, the president isn't his, you know, he's been traveling a lot. He's got a lack of sleep. He's battling a bug or, you know, whatever it was at the time, to prepare us for what we might. But man, the minute he started talking, I was like, oh, this is, you know, and Jill Biden has written about this, like, what was wrong with you? But my husband pointed out, if you looked at the transcript of what President Biden talked about, how he responded, and the transcript of what drowsy Donnie said, side by side, the person with policy, with experience, with a vision, with commitment to the American people was President Biden. That didn't matter. It did, none of that. We know that. The visuals, again, look, this is why, this is a deep cut, but this is why Roger Ailes, when he saw Nixon and Kennedy debate, he was like, well, we need to own the airwaves and control the broadcast. We need to make sure it always looks good. It's always pretty. It's shiny. You know, we've got to make sure that at any rate, the best possible version of presenting yourself has to come forth. And President Biden could not rise to the occasion that day. And we had nothing to prepare us for how that was going to unfold. And then just constant body blows from the media, from within the Democratic Party. And I will say, for me, like, the way I worked it out of my mind was that I had chosen Kamala Harris, as I voted for her on the ticket to be the successor should anything happen. I told everybody what I wish had happened. If I had my own, you know, impact and input on anything, I would urge President Biden to stand down, to give up the presidency, make her the president, and go from there. I mean, I don't know if those I've never heard anyone talk about that. All they ever talk about is whether or not he should have dropped out sooner, that he said he was only going to be a one-termer. For me, I said this for the whole time, from the minute that debate started, I was like, he has got to step aside as president, not as the candidate, but as the president. But that was just my take. To protect the future of the country, if you have Kamala Harris now running as the president of the United States already for re-election, that's a different race. Okay. Let's take a break here, and then I'll take your phone calls. Oh, Tennessee Brando. Let me take Jim real quick, because Tennessee Brando's coming on. Hey, Jim, what's on your mind, my friend?
0: If witches were horses, beggars would ride.
9: I know. I'm just saying.
0: Anyway, were you given electric gloves as a lifeguard? Electric gloves.
9: You know what? I hope that some of them are curious enough to see if they can pleasure themselves with them.
0: Well, I was going to say the same thing. I hope when Stephen Miller urinates, I hope he's got two pairs on.
9: There you go.
0: And it's difficult to whip it off of the toilet. You know what I mean?
9: I love that you and I had the same train of thought, my friend.
0: but real quickly, Spain has taken in 500,000 immigrants. The president of Spain explains that they have a lower birth rate, and they're going to be nothing but a boon to the economy. They're going to work with the elderly. They're going to work just like regular jobs. And they'll be fully entitled to the health care system, which we don't have, and a pension. They're also pensioned off at about 60 years old, Patty.
9: Yeah.
0: So, I mean, they enjoy their life there.
9: Yeah.
0: I mean, I don't see any Spaniards running in here or anybody else that's got health care and a pension. But anyway, think about the little kids they're going to pull out of the cars with electric gloves on and give them a shot. You know,
9: yeah, I can't.
0: God help the poor person who's got a heart condition or something like that. And they drag him to the prison. Anyway, Patty, thanks for taking my call. Thank you, Patty.
9: Thank you. Coming up in just a moment, we're going to check in with our friend Tennessee Brando. Find his YouTube channel and follow all the great work that he does. And we'll catch up with him in just a moment on WCPT 820 Heartland Signal, KKNW 1150 in Seattle, KTNF AM 950 Minneapolis, St. Paul. Hello to our friends tuning in digitally on Facebook, YouTube, and now Minocqua Brewing Company Substack. We'll be right back after this. And don't go anywhere.
7: NBC News Radio, I'm Tammy Trujillo. A new aircraft carrier is headed to the Middle East after reports of mental health concerns for the crew aboard the USS Abraham Lincoln. The Wall Street Journal says the USS George Washington left Vietnam last week and will be replacing the Lincoln. Some 5,000 sailors and Marines have been aboard the carrier since November, partly because of the war with Iran. Millions of people across the Midwest and Ohio Valley are under the threat of severe storms tonight. NOAA Storm Prediction Center has issued a level 2 out of 5 risk of severe thunderstorms for parts of Iowa and Illinois. Damaging wind gusts are the primary threat. A stray cat safe after surviving an incredible 800-mile trip from New Jersey to Athens, Georgia, underneath the U of Georgia student's car. Campus police and animal rescuers eventually got help from a local tire shop crew who carefully dismantled parts of the car. The cat, now named Jersey, is doing well and will soon be up for adoption. Tammy Trujillo, NBC News Radio.
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13: And now for your Alternative Talk weather outlook. For your Friday, we'll have clearing skies throughout the day to become sunny, giving us a high near 81 and southwest winds between 3 and 6 miles per hour. Overnight, increasing clouds with a low around 60. Heading into the weekend, Saturday will be partly sunny with a high near 81 and a low around 60. And finally, for Sunday, those conditions continue and look like they'll remain throughout the entire week.
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6: No detours, no distractions, just bold ideas and real talk. 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
9: There are a lot of commentators on TV, and you get the feeling that they've never pumped their own gas, is all I'm saying. Our next guest doesn't have that problem. He's from the Tennessee-Kentucky-Virginia border, spent 20 years playing dive bars and working factory jobs before he ever picked up a camera. Now he's got a following in the hundreds of thousands, talking straight to the exact voters everybody in Washington claims understand, and nobody actually calls. And the thing is, those voters are living the story that we keep trying to talk about. Rural America went for Trump big in 2024, 18 months later, his approval among rural voters has gone from plus 20 to negative 14. Farm bankruptcies are climbing. Tariffs are squeezing exports. And this week, the administration's answer is more deregulation. Meanwhile, the guy who actually talks to these communities every day is watching it happen in real time. Let's talk to Tennessee Brando. Tennessee, how are you doing today?
14: I'm doing great. It's good to be here. Always a good time with you.
9: I appreciate it. And, I remember when we first started talking, and I believe it was during the election season, during the campaigning for, this administration and, fighting hard for Vice President Kamala Harris. But let's go before that. You, as I mentioned, you've worked factory jobs, you've performed in dive bars. What was that moment you're like, I got to talk to people about what's really happening right now in our communities?
14: It was really during 2020, during the pandemic, because all the gigs got canceled and now you're home, and a friend of mine reached out to me and asked me if I'd be interested in doing like a DJ on an internet radio station he had. And so I had never done that. And I was like, well, I'll try my hand at that for a little while. So we did that. But I don't know. It was one of those moments where, it was like, okay, if the world's going to shut down and everything's going to be taken away from us, I can't be quiet about it. It's like, I got to talk about this moment. And so it really, for me, started right in there. And I sat down one day, I was outside, and there was a country singer from Kentucky named Tyler Childers. And he had recorded an album called Long Violent History, where he talked about the police brutality. And he did a video, like a message video, explaining his song. And when he did, everybody started calling him woke, and saying that they were going to cancel him and never go to one of his shows again and all this. So I just sat down and I wrote out this big, long-winded Facebook post like you would do. I typed for like ever, where it looks like a book when you're done. And then I thought, nobody's going to read that, So I just backspaced it. Then I sat there for a minute and I went, no, I really wanted to say that, but I didn't feel like typing again. So I just made a video, and I had never done that before. And I made the video, and it, boom, it just went through the roof. And then people started saying you should do that again, and I did, and that one went through the roof. One thing led to another, and here we are. It's like it just became the lane that I ended up in, and it's been crazy. But I don't know. It was like during that time of everything happening, especially after January 6th, it was like I could no longer just sit on a fence. Like I can't just sit back and play my songs on a bar stool. I got to talk, you know.
9: How much do you respond to any, like, you know, do you still respond, I guess, to anything in the comments? I mean, because that's part of how you grow engagement, too, is by responding.
14: Yeah, it is. There for a while, I didn't really engage it too. Well, at the start, I did. At the very start, I engaged it. Then I kind of got away from it. And now I've kind of tried to find a healthy balance of it. You know,
9: right.
14: I still go back to it and try to find it. And I do engage with some people. I had a person send me a video this morning. They weren't from here. They weren't from America. I'm not exactly where they were from, but they were like, I've unsubscribed to you because all you talk about is Donald Trump. That's it. You don't talk about no one else, you know? And like, why don't you talk about, you know, Putin, or why don't you talk about, you know, other people? And I'm like, I do. I talk about them in, you know, with their dealings with Trump. You know, it's I don't enjoy talking about him either. You know, it's like,
9: right.
14: I really don't. I wish we could all be talking about something else, you know?
9: Yeah.
14: So, you know, it's like, I was like, yeah, I get where you're coming from. Trust me, I get tired of talking about it every day, but that's what's affecting people right now. So we got to keep calling it out. You know?
9: And you, I mean, I know that you've gotten, we both get a lot of really nasty things in our comments. I am at the point now where at first I wasn't necessarily blocking people, but I also don't want the people who are interested in the conversations, do want to find allies, do want to find the community.
14: Mm-hmm.
9: I don't want them to be attacked and called. I mean, I was just watching someone say that, would you scrub your brain with a toilet brush? I'm like, that doesn't even make sense. It's not necessary in my comments. So I block them. Do you do that or how do you manage those things?
14: Well, I do if it starts getting threatening, you know, I don't really, as far as them just insulting me or, you know, being insulting, I don't really do that. But when it gets to be a threat or it's just blatantly over the top racism, I will.
9: Right.
14: I'll go ahead and block them and get them out of the conversation because
9: right.
14: I don't want to make people in the comment section feel threatened either. So as far as that goes, but, you know, I try to just block out that negativity and focus on the positive, because there's a lot of it out there, and there's always going to be the people that don't like what you do, and there's always going to be people say things. So I just keep an eye on it, and if you know, see how the threats look. Sometimes they're just kind of, you know, people just going off. Sometimes they seem a little more serious. You know, you just try to. It's a crazy world we're in. It really is that we're even having this conversation.
9: that were people
14: that just are, like you said, we're commentators. We're just talking about it, and man, some people. Definitely takes it to heart.
9: Yeah. I mean, I don't know how their thumbs work, but you can scroll right past our videos.
14: I know.
9: It's not.
14: Yeah, you sure can.
9: There's nothing holding you here and making you say anything. You're talking to folks who are you know, really at the sharp point of the policies that Trump hasn't, and, you know, unfolded across the country and around the world. What are you hearing from folks? Are you hearing from those who voted for Trump and are, you know, you're like, maybe Tennessee is being reasonable?
14: Yeah, I think we are. So recently I had a really good experience, and I plan on doing it again. I went door knocking with Michaela Barnett. She's running for Congress here in District 2 where I'm at. And this district has been red since 1867.
9: Wow.
14: The last time a Democrat held this district, it was 1867. Well, that would have been before the parties flip. So that, you know, we've been that way for a long time. And she and I went over to a part of my county here, and it's a blood red county that I'm in. And we had the option of, you know, we could go to Democrat houses or we could go to moderate Republican houses. And it was like, well, if we go to the Democrat houses, we've already got their votes, you know. And we met with some people at a community center, and they knew who we were. So they were excited to see us. And she was like, well, if we go out to the Democrats' house, everybody's just going to be excited to see us. We got to win people over. I said, okay, let's go. So we go to the moderate Republican's house. And I was kind of dreading it because I'm in blood red Tennessee. I was like, what am I going to walk up on, you know? But we walked up on some what ended up being really good conversations with people that were interested in hearing what she had to say. And I thought really the way she led off with it, she didn't come at it from, hi, I'm Michaela, I'm a Democrat here to tell you why Republicans are bad. It wasn't that. It was like, you know, hey, I'm here. I'm running for Congress here in District 2, and I wanted to talk to you about this community and what could I do to help you here, you know?
9: Right.
14: And then I noticed the reaction was kind of this look of like, well, I'll tell you what you could do. I'll tell you what could happen. I'll tell you what we do need. And then that led us down a conversation where we didn't have a combative argument, you know, because we were just talking about what we needed and the things that the community needed. And then, you know, then she led with, well, I'm running against Tim Burchett, and he does a good job going on podcasts and cracking jokes, but he's not done much here. And I just remember one guy said to us, he said, yeah, he said, he comes by here about every 4 years and makes a bunch of promises and keeps moving. You know, man. And so I think people are feeling that. It was a good experience for me, because sometimes it is so blood red here and it's so loud that you just think everybody is that over the top guy in the comment section. Yeah. And going door to door like that reminded me that, you know, they're not. There's reasonable people out there. They're feeling it. And I think that, you know, here in Tennessee, I think you could see some candidates that you wouldn't think pull it off. I think you could see some upsets. I really do, because there's just more people.
9: Really?
14: I think are really starting. Yeah, I think so. We have Jerry Green running against Marsha Blackburn for governor. It'll be the first time we've ever had a woman governor here in Tennessee. So we got two women running for governor, and there's seven women running across the state. I've had four out of the seven on my show. Would love to get the other three. And I'm just seeing more and more people go, I like that Jerry Green. I like what she says. And I can't vote for Marsha Blackburn, because Marsha Blackburn has been, you know, taking big money for so long. She's all for these data centers, which pretty much that's something we found common ground with a lot of people around here, was the opposing the data centers. And so, you know, Marsha Blackburn is just such a corporate politician. I think people are tired of that. And Jerry Green is a down-to-earth person who is relatable. And I'm starting to see people go, well, I've never voted Democrat, but I do like her. And I'm like, okay, maybe we could see an upset here in Tennessee.
9: So with the data centers, our folks, you know, we see these videos across the country, our folks showing up at all the board, you know, town hall meetings and trying to be heard.
14: Yeah, and that happened not far from me, probably about an hour, maybe a little over, over in Kentucky, in one of the neighboring counties over there. I was really surprised to see that that was Democrats and Republicans, everybody coming together. I seen people there I wouldn't expect. I was like, well, we're in agreement here. You know, that was a good thing to see them standing against it. And there's a whole lot of people that's something that like when we were having the door knocking conversations, that was another place where we found common ground with people.
9: What were some of the other things that you found common ground with? I mean, you know, we've talked a lot about how much the tariffs have affected farmers and manufacturing. Yeah. What are they experiencing when you talk to them on their porches?
14: Yeah, a lot of that, and a lot of people affected by that, and a lot of people just affected by affordability, just not being able to afford to live. I mean, minimum wage here in Tennessee is still $7.25, and you know, it's really hard here to get ahead and make it. And so we heard a lot about that. And, you know, a lot of people just, I think, feels forgotten here. The people we talked to was like, you know, we get looked over, you know, and I found a way to work into talking about, yeah, you know, we do. We get looked over a lot of times. We end up fighting some culture war that really has nothing to do with either of us. It's not going to affect us, you know. And so we was able to definitely talking about, you know, affordability and just the gas prices, things like that. That's where everybody's conversations went, you know.
9: By the way, a listener from the 872 in the Chicagoland area says, I've been following Tennessee Brando for a long time. Tell him I knew he was an old Bubba the first time I heard him. He'll know what I mean.
14: Well, thanks. I appreciate that.
9: Awesome. What's an old Bubba? Tell us just...
14: I assume just a country dude. I'm assuming.
9: No,
14: I hope that's what it is.
9: I think so too. Right. I appreciate that. You know, what do you want people to know about the folks? You know, there's obviously a lot of regional differences. You know, when it comes to what is important to folks. You know, we've talked to a lot of our friend like Jess Piper, who ran for office in Missouri, and people would be on the front porch and then say, "I'm a Christian. I could never vote for a Democrat." And so we have this idea that like. There's this stronghold of religion, of conservatism. What do we not know? What are people getting wrong about places like where you're living and talking to people?
14: Well, there definitely is, there definitely is the Bible Belt here. That's for sure. And there's people that can't get past that label of the Democrat. There is a lot of that here. But, you know, Tennessee is a place that I think a lot of times the diehard MAGAs, they have the microphone and they're really loud. You know, they're just really loud. And I tell people all the time, there's so many more reasonable people here, down to earth people that just want to make a living and do the best they can. And, I think that, we're seeing more people now I'm seeing more people start to speak up than I've ever seen, like more people starting to get out and be more outspoken about things and show up at things like that, events like that. And so, I just think that, you know, there's been a lot of progress here with Martin Luther King going back in our history. So many things happened here in Tennessee that pushed the conversations forward. But it's just been one of those things where I think we get overlooked a lot of times because people go, well, that's Tennessee. It's red. It's always going to be.
9: Yes.
14: But there was a time and place when we were more of a purple place. And, You know, we lost that along the way, but we've had so many years of it not working that I think people are starting to go, well, wait a minute. We've been saying this for years. We've been saying at least they're not a Democrat, but you know, what are they doing for us? And so I think there's way more reasonable people here than people realize.
9: Would you say, I mean, you know, and I didn't know about Fox News, honest to God, until 2003. I didn't realize like this, the momentum of, you know, this conservative network, fair and balanced. Was that what it was? Is that their moniker?
14: Yeah, I think it was.
9: Something like that.
14: Pretty sure.
9: Would you say that that's had an impact? I mean, I would imagine like that some places that's they watch all day long.
14: Yes, it is. And so I'm glad you brought that up, because around here, I saw it too around that time, especially after 9/11. I saw Fox News starting to pick up steam after 9/11. And now it's pretty much in every place of business you go in around here. It's on the TV. If you go to the doctor, if you go to the barbershop, if you go to you know, anywhere, restaurant, dive bar, wherever you're at, you know, I've played it in bars before where it was played on the TV and over from me, you know, and it's like, it's just kind of like Coca-Cola around here. It's everywhere. And people just believe it because that's all they're hearing. I can't count the people who kind of are, you know, more moderate Republicans, or maybe they're kind of apolitical people, who will say to me, I heard you talking about something on YouTube the other day. I had never heard of that before. Like I had never even heard that story.
9: Yeah.
14: And I'm like, yeah, I know, because you're listening to Fox News just by default, you know. I used to go into my babysitter's house, and she was always watching Fox. She was the nicest lady I ever met, but she was always watching Fox. And one day she was like, yeah, I don't even know what they're talking about. But it was just something that she left on, like by default, like that's what you turn on. And so I get that a lot. I get people saying, I heard you talk about that. That was really serious. I didn't like the sound of what you was talking about. That was horrible. I'm like, yeah, it's happening. It's just Fox News ain't covering it, you know?
9: Yeah. And we can't, you know, exclude it from our satellite packages. And as you mentioned, it's, I haven't been in bars or restaurants that often lately, cause we eat mostly at home now, but there's an app. You used to be able to change channels in bars and restaurants. Mm-hmm. So I would, if Fox was on, or if the White Sox were playing, sorry, White Sox, but I used to be able to change a channel with an app. One of our listeners wants to let us know, Bubba just means a real, real good guy, a stand-up guy who always does the right thing. Maybe it's more common in West Virginia. So they wanted us to know that. One of our listeners asks if you believe universal health care coverage should be considered part of our national security, like in other countries. Do they? I hadn't even thought of that.
14: I've never thought about it from that angle. But I might have to think about that now.
9: Me too.
14: That's an angle of thought I hadn't went down.
9: They've been putting that in my text for a couple of days, and I haven't had a chance to read it on the air, so I thought I'd share that with you. Well,
14: thank you.
9: Tennessee Brando, everyone should be following you. By the way, so I see the YouTube silver plaque over you. What is that? Is that getting to a million, or what is that? A million views?
14: That was 100. That was 100,000. I'm at 930,000 now. So
9: folks, a million. Let's go.
14: When I get over a million, they'll send me a gold one.
9: Okay. Congratulations. That's fantastic.
14: Thank you. I appreciate that.
9: Everyone,
14: awesome. Thank you.
9: Everyone follow Tennessee Brando. Always a pleasure to have you on. He's on all the social media platforms. YouTube is your main platform, right?
14: It is, yes.
9: Yeah, excellent.
14: It is. I'm on all the other ones too, though.
9: Do you have any final thoughts?
14: Pretty easy to find.
9: Yeah, Tennessee Brando. It doesn't get any easier than that. He's the Tennessee guy, Brando. Do you have any final thoughts you want to share with our audience about how you're feeling going into the midterms? I mean, we'll talk to you again before that, but what's your sense of
14: things? For sure. I just want people to stay focused and don't lose hope and get out there and vote and don't get this defeatist mentality. I say this to people in Tennessee all the time, especially. Don't say, well, we've always been red, so I'm just going to stay home. My vote ain't going to matter.
9: Yeah.
14: I think we got to get out there and get louder than we've ever got, because you know good and well that they're not going to just accept these results probably. It's not like Trump's going to come out and say, oh, I accept it. We'll work with Democrats. He's going to kick and scream every step of the way. So we just have to be loud and continue to push forward and let our votes be counted, because I think it's too many people gets a defeatist mentality, and I say to people, don't do that. Just get out there and vote.
9: I appreciate it. Well, thank you so much, Tennessee Brando. We will talk to you again soon, and take care of yourself. I love your background.
14: All right, you too.
9: I got to work on my background. I've got a lot going on. You've got a lot going on. I've just got the one banner. I feel like I need a collection.
14: Thank you so much.
9: Thank you. More after this, everybody, on WCPT.
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0: you so much for joining us. We continue our drive home here on WCPT 820. Excuse me, I was running in the hallway trying to get my charging cord for my computer. I can't run real fast in the hallways because we have a lot of corners. And so I don't want to run into anybody. I feel like I'm working at a restaurant. Corner! Door! At any rate, hey folks. Woo! A lot of conversation about Caroline Leavitt. Caroline Leavitt, as folks are saying. Can you imagine? No, none of us can. None of us listening, unless you are hate listening, and that's your prerogative, can imagine standing in front of journalists and just blatantly lying over and over and over again. And I don't know how much the fact that Caroline Leavitt was one of the members of the administration who was used as bait in that plane when Donald Trump and the security decided they needed to, that there was a verifiable threat to the president, a credible threat to the president of the United States, and used them as bait. Because basically, I mean, like, I really have tried figuring this out. Like, was the idea that if the plane gets blown up, that's the price we're willing to pay to see what they were planning to do, right? Because it would seem to me, and again, I think that we can all agree that none of us listening, I find it very hard to believe that anybody with the national security understanding, expertise, training is listening to my show. I'm going to be very honest. I mean, I would be impressed. I would be interested in that, unless they're listening to see what I have to say that they want to collect information on me. I don't know. But it would seem that you would want to do everything possible to make sure that nobody was killed. Doesn't that stand to reason that you would not, you would can't, like, say we for whatever reason, someone's got food poisoning. So, although somebody said, now we know how the lettuce got contaminated because Donald Trump was in his diaper on the catering cart. I mean, the jokes just keep coming, folks. There's a photo on my Facebook page with him at the what it's like when Donald Trump has a fake assassination attempt and he's pumping his fist in Pennsylvania. And when there's a credible threat and he's hiding in a food cart. I mean, right? I thought that he was, he's like, basically come at me. That always seemed so strange to me that his Secret Service would allow him to jump back up and make a fist because there was no way to even know that the threat was neutralized in that moment, in that crowd. And there he was pumping his fist. And yet allows a whole group of journalists, the entire press corps that travels with him, to board a plane and his staffers and members of his administration. Apparently Hegseth was with him. I don't know if they were in the dining cart together, in the food cart, but I believe Hegseth was also allowed to remain with the president. And then did you guys see he was on a tarmac last night or talking to some journalist last night? And he said that his plane was still probably going to be the one that was shot at, the one with the catering carts on it. He said that one was still, like, what are you talking about? Then how bad is your security detail? Let's see. Here's Paul from Seattle. Paul, we got 30 seconds. What's on your mind, Paul?
1: I think one of the things that he could have been planning is that if that plane was shot, then they could say, yeah, they got Trump. Trump's dead. And then they could wreak havoc on Iran and drop a nuclear bomb on them. I just think that's
0: interesting. Let it happen.
1: Yeah.
0: That's I would not be surprised if they wanted, you know, that's some of the conspiracy theories around around 1941 and the attack on Pearl Harbor on December 7th.
1: Yep.
0: Was that, did we know and we let it happen so that Americans would rally behind the next moves that the United States made? I can't argue with that one. Thank you for that point, Paul. Appreciate it. Have a good one. Let's take a break here and head to the news. When we come back, we're going to talk to Mark Gavart, host of My Labor Radio, heard right here on WCPT 820 each Sunday morning at 6 a.m. More after this.
2: Hey there, it's Kristen Rauffinkfeiner. I am the host of a great show you're going to want to listen to called Breaking Through. 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Be there.
3: I'm Dr. Anthony Lizerwitz, and this is Climate Connections. 5 summers ago, an unprecedented heat wave baked the Pacific Northwest, killing hundreds of people.
4: It was the most devastating weather-related event in Washington's history.
3: Danya Ayaz is the Climate Preparedness Program Manager with King County, which includes Seattle. She says the event was so deadly in part because the historically cool, drizzly region is unaccustomed to extreme heat and unprepared for it. Washington is one of the states with the lowest rates of air conditioning in homes, and many houses are designed to maximize sun and heat retention rather than cooling. So when temperatures spiked, homes got hot fast and stayed hot, endangering vulnerable people inside.
4: The most deaths that we saw were from older adults due to those indoor temperatures.
3: So as part of its first extreme heat mitigation strategy, King County adopted a goal of expanding access for low-income seniors to AC units and heat pumps, which also provide air conditioning. The county is also working with community partners to set up more cooling centers in locations that residents already frequent and trust. So as climate change causes more extreme heat waves, the county's taking steps to protect some of its most vulnerable residents. Climate Connections is produced by the Yale Center for Environmental Communication. To learn more about climate change, visit climateconnections.org.
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15: NBC News Radio, I'm Tammy Trujillo. A new aircraft carrier is headed to the Middle East after reports of mental health concerns for the crew aboard the USS Abraham Lincoln. The Wall Street Journal says the USS George Washington left Vietnam last week and will be replacing the Lincoln. About 5,000 sailors and Marines have been on board the carrier since November, partly because of the war with Iran. President Trump visits New York State today to tout dropping crime rates. The president will tour local law enforcement facilities at the Nassau County Police Academy and talk about what the White House calls a historic drop in violent crime nationwide. Trump's expected to be joined by Republican candidate for governor Bruce Blakeman. Flock is adding new security features to its surveillance system after multiple reports of police abusing the cameras. Flock uses AI to scan and collect data on license plates, which is shared by police departments across the U.S. Dozens of officers have been accused of using the system for personal use, including stalking former partners. The CEO of Flock Safety announced new guardrails, such as requiring police to label every search with a case number and starting an automatic review for abnormal search activities. Millions of people across the Midwest and Ohio Valley are under the threat of severe storms tonight. NOAA Storm Prediction Center has issued a level 2 out of 5 risk of severe thunderstorms for parts of Iowa and Illinois. Other states across the region like Missouri, Kentucky, and Indiana are under a broader level 1 threat. Damaging wind gusts are expected to be the primary concern. A stray cat is safe after surviving an incredible 800-mile trip from New Jersey to Athens, Georgia, underneath a U of Georgia student's car. UGA junior Jaden Sawyer discovered the cat after noticing a paw reaching out from beneath her parked vehicle nearly 11 hours after she left New Jersey. Campus police and animal rescuers struggled to free the cat, eventually getting help from a local tire shop crew who carefully dismantled parts of the car. The cat's now named Jersey and is doing well and will soon be available for adoption. You're listening to the latest from NBC News Radio. The Kennedy Center Board is going ahead with a 2-year closure and adding President Trump's name back on the building. Mark Mayfield has details.
16: The New York Times reports that the board voted Thursday to approve Trump's plan to close the Performing Arts Center to undergo renovations. It also voted to add the inscription, "Restored and renovated by President Donald J. Trump," under the center's main signage. This comes after a federal judge ordered Trump's name from the building and after the board tried to rename the center after him. The judge said the center's board violated the law with the name change. I'm Mark Mayfield.
15: Whole Foods Market has expanded a voluntary recall of dozens of pre-made dip salsas and guacamole due to a salmonella outbreak linked to contaminated jalapenos. So far, 27 states have reported illnesses and hospitalizations. Whole Foods has locations in 44 states and Washington, D.C. Spider-Man Brand New Day has hit the $700 million mark at the domestic box office faster than any other film. Here's Scott Carr.
17: The latest film in the Marvel Universe has made more than $1 billion internationally.
18: Hi, my name is Peter Parker. I have something to tell you that's going to sound crazy.
17: And its total haul is now more than $1.7 billion since its release July 31st. It now sits as the 10th highest grossing movie of all time and is expected to keep climbing. It's helped push this year's summer box office past the $4 billion mark. I'm Scott Carr.
15: A new survey is ranking the NFL teams on the optimism of their fan bases. Casino.ca polled 5,000 fans of all 32 teams to find the Kansas City Chiefs supporters are most hopeful about the team's prospects this season, despite missing the playoffs last year. The Los Angeles Rams and defending Super Bowl champion Seattle Seahawks tied for the second most optimistic fans. The least optimism was found among fans of the New York Jets, followed by the Cleveland Browns and Tennessee Titans. Tammy Trujillo, NBC News Radio.
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22: And now for your Alternative Talk weather outlook. For your Friday, we'll have clearing skies throughout the day to become sunny, giving us a high near 81 and southwest winds between 3 and 6 miles per hour. Overnight, increasing clouds with a low around 60. Heading into the weekend, Saturday will be partly sunny with a high near 81 and a low around 60. And finally, for Sunday, those conditions continue and look like they'll remain throughout the entire week.
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0: 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You can see right behind me, I've got Liberal Lawn's banner. It says, "We won't go quietly, back to the 1950s, pro-woman, pro-child, pro-choice." It's one of my favorite banners, and I display it proudly on every show. We also want to thank our friends at the American Foundation for Suicide Prevention. We are proud to join them at their Walk Out of the Darkness coming up on October 3rd. That's Sunday, October 3rd at Montrose Harbor. It's the Out of the Darkness Chicagoland Walk. 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The Chicago Federation of Labor on September 5th will be joining them for Eddie Fest. So make sure you are joining us for ChicagoLaborParade.com, and we will see you all there. We had our friend Bob Ryder on yesterday. Today we have our friend from Labor, Mark Gavart, joins us. He's the host of My Labor Radio here in WCPT Sundays at 6 a.m. Do you record it, or do you get up and do the show at 6 a.m. on Sundays, my friend?
1: No, these are pre-recorded, but thank you for thinking of me at that hour in the morning.
0: That's right.
1: I might be out letting the dog go pee, but I'm certainly not going to be able to do a show at that time of day.
0: There you go.
1: Hey, this Sunday too, it's Nick Campsopa, which is a great story. He is an immigrant from Thailand who comes to America and learns to be a builder. He ends up being a journeyman carpenter, and then he takes that journeyman carpenter card and starts working with labor unions, and is now working with the state and doing projects in brownfields and transforming them into housing.
0: Really?
1: It's called HudsonLifestyle.com. And what he's done is taken billions and millions to start with, and now working towards billions of dollars in pension fund money that AFL-CIO and others are using for that housing and building the bonds from them. It's an amazing story. It's just great to see. It's an American success story, and it's only in a 45-minute window. I think you really like it. If you're up at 6 a.m., I recommend it. Nick Campsopa is his name, with the Hudson Lifestyle. It's really a good story.
0: That sounds—
1: thanks for letting me plug that. Yeah,
0: absolutely. What was it? Nick Campsopos, and what's the name? American.
1: He is HudsonLifestyle.com. So he's in the Hudson Valley of New York, and the state has really been pushing this as a way to create more housing, because that's a huge issue in New York. And so he got together and brought all these labor unions together to get them on board with it. And then he's using pension fund monies from large groups for the bonds to be able to do some of these things. It's just crazy. The story just keeps going. I want to talk to him for like 3 hours. He's just an amazing cat with a great story, and he's just getting started in his social media work world to start talking about this stuff. So I was one of the first people they reached out to. I was really lucky with that.
0: And this is, you know, we want to find more people like this as well, because, you know, I often think about, you know, we obviously living in an urban area. I've lived in Chicago my whole life, and I love it here. It's hard for me to imagine living somewhere else. But when I do look at living somewhere else, I'm like, I mean, it is challenging because of how expensive housing is, and then the property taxes, and you pay for your insurance. I mean, how are people in Florida surviving? Because
1: I don't understand. Insurance is killing them down there, because they know what's going to get wiped out. Your insurance companies are going to wipe you out. You can live there and you bought something, but now the insurance just to hold that house or whatever your shack you're living in is really rough. Yeah.
0: Yeah. I mean, I've heard stories about how their insurance rates are higher than their mortgage payments every month.
1: Correct. Yeah, I have some retirees I know in the area who actually are moving back to Indiana. They've had it. They've been there for like 5 and 7 years. And they say, yeah, I can't hang. I'm coming back.
0: Yeah.
1: Who knew?
0: And I feel like we need more stories like that. I'm grateful that there are content creators who talk about like thinking that moving from New York and going to someplace like Texas will end up being cheaper for them. And they're like, cheaper doesn't mean better. And it's not necessarily cheaper. Right. So talk to us a little bit about, I know we have the lockout, right, at BP.
1: Yeah, no zero movement on that. But what it is getting bigger media outlets are starting to talk about it because BP, being the billionaires that they are in profit, are really not shining well in the communities in Northwest Indiana. There's a lot of communities are sending checks back to BP saying, no, you're not going to. It's pierogi fest, as an example. Said, you know what? We don't need your money. Thanks a lot. Give the check back to them. Those are really bad community relation type of things. But it's based on how they're treating the people that live in these communities. And that's where BP is really failing with this. They're bringing in outside scabs from out of state. Folks from Michigan and Illinois and Indiana are coming and saying, oh, well, I'll take those jobs. They're having a hard way to go. Because people are finding out where they're staying. They're hassling them at night, those type of things. No physical altercations, but there's definitely people making it difficult. But what's great to watch is they just had a bike rally this last weekend, raised a bunch of money for it. Upcoming on the 21st of August in Griffith, Indiana, they have a great all-ages punk rock show with the Effigies, the Boll Weevils, and the Rumble at Avenue 912. It starts at 7 p.m., $20. It's an all-ages show. But those are the kind of things, and these are bands and folks that are, some of them are from the area, and this is the treatment that their family is receiving. So they said, yeah, we're putting a show together. And they've been talking about it since June, and all proceeds go to the strike fund to take care of these people. So the United Steelworkers Local 71 is having a hard way to go, but their president, Eric, is really getting a lot of major media outlets starting to really talk about it because BP coming here and then trying to just decimate unions, they got away with it in Texas. And that's why they're taking that business model and trying to bust the union here, too. So it's a huge story and it's getting a lot more traction, too. But there's no movement. Now, Governor Braun has stepped in and brought groups together to have a discussion about it. Obviously, Braun doesn't come to the table and sit there. He sends his staff to do it. Irregardless, he put all three groups in the room and they come out of it with absolutely nothing because BP doesn't move an inch from what they're saying. They want to eliminate well over 100 jobs, take away bargaining rights for the future, lose seniority, no more pensions, reduce costs by cutting hourly wages. Come on, folks. That's not working.
0: Yeah, I can't even imagine. I think I told you this story before, maybe the first time we talked, was when Illinois was having a budget impasse and it was Governor Rauner's efforts to break the unions. He wanted to make this a right to work state. He called it his turnaround agenda. And there were Republicans in Springfield who used Indiana as an example of, and I told them at the time, this is 12 years ago. I said, look, you have executives in Indiana who are making almost 300 times what their average workers make.
1: Right.
0: How is that sustainable? And he goes, well, at least they have a job. I mean, that is the mentality.
1: Yes, exactly. And the way they try and sell that thing, too, is don't worry that we can't get these executives to come here. It's an example. Mike Braun is taking lunch money from kids in the state of Indiana so he can pay executives who are business folks who come to now work in government. And it's not service. They don't look at running and working in government as a service to the people. They look at it as a way to feed their family with billions and millions. In this case, unfortunately, he's paying $250,000, $300,000 to an executive to come over from a company to work in government and run a couple of agencies and look at how efficient we're doing things. It's trash. We're having a hell of a time right now, obviously, in Northwest Indiana with tornadoes and people out of power. We had several hundred thousand homes out of power. It's getting a little bit better. But here's a sad example. Mm-hmm. A gentleman I just listened to a story about just in the last hour where the power line is down at his house because a tree fell over. It ripped the service off the side of his house. Now, NIPSCO, Northern Indiana Public Service Company, says, we'll get you power, but you got to have an electrician wire up the side of your house first before we can bring you power again. I mean, well, how do you get an electrician right now in the middle of all this? Meanwhile, everything's melting in the house. He's got nothing. He's got no power. Folks here in this neck of the woods are leaving and going to Illinois and up into Michigan to try and find fuel, generators, anything they can do. Lots of folks helping to move trees and things like that. Schools are out. A lot of the high school kids are there helping. It's like sandbagging in a flood type of thing. And there's still flooding going on in other areas of Indiana because of the amount of rain that's coming down. So the governor.

0: Research shows, on average, car accident victims with a lawyer get over 3 times more money than those without one. Better off with Buha.
1: Chicago market, obviously. So they're trying to pry the different way of, you know, saying you don't, you're not worth that. That's a fee we'd pay as an hourly wage in Chicago. We can't pay that here. And they didn't have a breakdown of the wages that I could find. But when I listened to a speech given by Chris Richter, he stated that IKEA's offer at the bargaining table was disrespectful. And he took them out on Monday of this week. So they're on strike now. IKEA last year did $1.7 billion in profits. And that's worldwide, not in America. But in America, they saw a 20% drop, and they've been crying. IKEA has been crying because tariff and price pressure is hurting their bottom line. Golly, why do you want to take that out on the hourly people? Here we go again.
2: It's never enough, right? The wealth right. is never enough, the massive wealth. I wonder how much content creators I'm seeing, and of course, it's my algorithm. I'm going to have more progressives and union members right. and things like that. But I do appreciate, like, More Perfect Union does a good job. Our friends yeah. here in Chicago.
1: Digging deep. Yeah.
2: Yeah. They do a journalistic work, folks. More Perfect Union is the one to follow. Our friends here in Chicago, Proud Union Warriors, are putting out content. And then I saw a guy who, you know, it is sometimes just reframing it, rethinking it. You know, we talk about the minimum wage, and he was talking about how we need to stop asking for a minimum wage and demand a maximum wage. You know, right. make executives explain why 10 times what their lowest paid worker isn't enough for them. You know, mm-hmm. if your lowest paid mm-hmm. worker is making $50,000 a year, how come $500,000 isn't enough for you? I don't know.
1: Exactly. And I think talking about labor unions and organizing people is an easy thing to do. We got to make it happen, though. But that's the right message, right place, right time. Everything's coming. It's that pendulum swinging back. Labor is coming back, and the companies are freaking out right now, which is why they don't want to give anything, because they don't want to be the one that shows up at the wherever these guys hang out at. I don't know. Who do you hang with? How do you have, like, what do you got, 9 friends and they're all millionaires? You folks are pathetic. Come on, give a little bit. You'll understand. You'll feel better about it too. But they can't. They come in and want to really hurt the communities. And that's, they don't claim to be doing that. But what else business model do you have here? You can't build anything. That's why some companies are surviving and thriving. Look at Minocqua. Look what the heck they're going through. They're having all these frivolous lawsuits thrown at them. But in the end, they're going to be right. They're just waited out. So labor Thank is you. Doing the right thing by saying it. It's going to come around. It's just, we have to be patient, but it's frustrating as hell. Because I talked to a Massachusetts teacher. She's a vice president of the Mass Teachers Association. And her comment was, I want a thriving wage. I don't want a living wage.
2: Thank
1: I want
2: you.
1: A thriving wage.
2: Yes. Yeah. We should all feel like we're safe. That's right. The thing. You just want to feel safe.
1: And we did. Our parents, our grandparents yeah. did. What? What?
2: I didn't necessarily grow up like that, but right. I know
1: people that did.
2: Yeah, I did too. I knew people that were safe too. By the way, before I take a break, are you good for another segment with me?
1: Why not? Let's go.
2: I appreciate that. We're talking to Mark Avart, host of My Labor Radio, heard right here on WCPT each Sunday morning at 6 a.m. And one of our listeners says, holy moly. I think they used all asterisks. They did not.
1: I know that. I know that term.
2: The effigies are old school. Chi-town punk effigies and Naked Ray Gun were the two big 80s Chicago punk bands when I was a punk.
1: Right.
2: So
1: right. As soon as I saw that list, I was like, oh, hell yeah, that's a show. Let's go.
2: And remind folks when that's happening and where?
1: This is August 21st in Griffith, Indiana, at Avenue 912. Show starts at 7 p.m. and it's a $20 all ages show. It's going to be rocking. That house is rocking. Every dollar you spend there goes to that strike fund for those United Steelworkers 7-1.
2: Excellent. Well, let's continue our conversation with Mark Gavart when we come back. If you have any questions or comments about labor or something that's on your mind, give us a call. 773-763-9278. That's 773-763-9278. There's something that Mark said that I want to come back to because I think you made a great point about that pendulum and how labor is a big part of that. It's at the epicenter of what's going on right now. More in a moment on WCPT 820 Heartland Signal, KKNW 1150, KTNF AM 950. 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The more we know, the more we unite, the better we all do. More after this.
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6: And we are talking to Mark Vart. He's the host of My Labor Radio, heard on WCPT 820 each Sunday, right here every Sunday morning at 6 a.m. And off the line, we were talking a little bit about, I was mentioning how much social media content creators, I think, have the ability to maybe cut through the noise. You've got workers sharing stories and information. And today I saw a post by a member of SEIU Local 73 asking folks, spreading the word, tell Lincoln Park Zoo CEO Megan Ross to prioritize service over profits and keep the Lincoln Park Zoo grounds and maintenance staff in-house. And they've got a link in their bio. Again, that's SEIU Local 73. There's an effort, again, to privatize the cleaning and maintenance crews there. Mark, have you ever had a chance to come visit our Lincoln Park Zoo?
7: Oh, fantastic. Isn't it right. Yeah, it's been a few years. I better get back in there, though, because it's growing. It always changes. They do some great stuff. And the cleaning crews do a fantastic job.
6: Yes.
7: I don't find things laying around. I mean, it's got that Disney experience type of thing. Why would you want to take those folks away? That's, again, a living situation where they're probably not thriving wage, but they're doing okay in Chicagoland area. We need to support those kind of things. Think about that stuff when you're going and you're buying your membership, too.
6: Yes.
7: When you're buying your membership to go and take your kids, your grandchildren, make sure you mention that to them, because that stuff happens when people buy those memberships and say, oh, hey, there's another call. And they said something about we got to support the SEIU. Damn right. Always talk about it. Make them feel uncomfortable, please.
6: Yes, I agree with you completely. And folks, if you're on social media, follow SEIU Local 73 for more information and follow as many unions you can in your area to find out
7: the algorithm will bring you more.
6: Exactly.
7: A great example, I just interviewed on Monday of this week, Mary M. Flynn, who is an actress who's a SAG-AFTRA person. She's a bigger union geek than I am. And what was cool about it was you can find her on Instagram and TikTok at Slate of the Union. It's slate.of.the.union. And Slate of the Union, she covers everything. She's out for her walk in the morning and she's talking about unions and why it's important, and especially in the acting world with all the AI things that are going on. I mean, it's so bad now. These companies are wanting to say, you know what? We're going to leave you folks who are still alive alone, but these dead people over here, we are going to exploit the crap out of them because they can't take us to court. So they want the AI bodies and thinking, and they're going to redo. Next thing you know, you're going to have Elvis and Bing Crosby back again on stage doing today's music. I mean, this is sad. And these are the kind of things that they're exploitively doing. But SAG-AFTRA is really working to make sure they take care of their members. And that's why it's important to work in a union situation when you're doing that TV commercial or anything else.
6: I have to tell you, so I have a lot of friends. I'm in SAG-AFTRA. I was a strike captain here in Chicago when we were on strike. And I have friends who were very angry at the time of the contract in regards to voiceover work. I mean, one, they also wanted to just pay people to scan their bodies for background actors. So you don't have extras.
7: You have to bring a crowd in. Extras are gone. Right.
6: Right. And one of the problems with that is that we don't have like any journeyman sort of like path, right? There isn't like an internship. Some of how you learn to be on a set and to grow your skills is by doing background work to be an extra. That's like kind of part of the arc for some people.
7: To see how it flows, right?
6: Yeah.
7: Right. And feel your way in. Yep.
6: Yeah, to learn. What was the name of the actress? You said Mary Flynn. I wonder if I'm
7: Mary M. Flynn.
6: Mary M.
7: And
6: Flynn.
7: She's at Slate of the Union, and great content. I'll have her on here in a couple of weeks, and she'll be on WCPT in the month of September. So everything I do in the month of August turns out to be the shows in September, and the ones you're listening to now are the ones from July. So it just kind of rolls that way, but that's the way we do it. We're good at that. I know. I also want to throw at you another person who should look into the Real News Network.
6: Okay.
7: And that's Maximilian Alvarez. And Maximilian Alvarez is doing this on a shoestring budget, but he is everywhere. He was on the ground when that train derailed over in Ohio when all that stuff went down. So he's there. He's helping. He's part of what's going on. He's also in now. He's gotten a hold of what's going on in Whiting, Indiana, and he's at the BP location there talking at that refinery. And that refinery is running on a shoestring right now. It's horrible to watch. They've got a lot of fire type of things. They've got efficiency things that aren't happening because you brought people in who really didn't have a background in it. And you had one person who thought they knew what was going on, but they never did the jobs because they're not efficient at it. And so they're having some serious issues. I know a petroleum trader here in Northeast Indiana who commented that thing is just out of hand. It's way overdue to get done because he is in a very volatile situation. Here's a person who makes a lot of money transferring petroleum all over here on a three-state area and is freaking out about what's still going on with this BP thing. So BP's got to get their head out of their tail on this one. Big time.
6: Yeah, no kidding. We did get a text from a listener, and this was kind of carrying over from the last conversation I had in the previous hour with my guest. They were asking, one listener asked if national universal health care should be considered national security. And another listener texted in because they had spoken to Senator Tammy Duckworth, who talked about health care was most definitely a national security issue. I think that labor is another element to fighting for health care for all, for universal health care.
7: Absolutely right. Well, look at it this way. If I go to the bargaining table and I'm worried about economic impact to my bottom line for a wage, I also have this healthcare burden I'm carrying with me that I have to now fund. And so right away, the company says, well, we can't do that. We can't give you the wage. We've got to give you this healthcare. Now you're going to take a whack on this. If you have universal healthcare, you have a better bargaining position and you're going to do better to get to that thriving wage we've already talked about.
6: Yeah, excellent. Thank you. It's always great to talk to you, my friend. Let's not make it so long in between as time gets away from me. Mark Gavart, the host of My Labor Radio, right here on WCPT 820, Sunday mornings at 6 a.m. before you go to church. Maybe it's your church. I mean, it's community.
7: I suggest it. Coffee? What a great start.
6: Come on. Well, body and blood of Christ. I could have some wine and bread on Sunday mornings with Mark Gavart. Thank you so much, Mark. And remind one more time for that event coming up on August 21st in Griffith, Indiana.
7: Yeah, so that's a fundraiser. It's a punk show that you don't want to miss because you got three great bands. You have the Effigies, the Boll Weevils, and the Rumble. It's at Avenue 912 in Griffith, Indiana. $20. It's an all-ages show. Starts at 7 o'clock. And if you do a little search, you can find it online, too, and buy a ticket. So how about this? Even if you can't go, buy a ticket. Buy two
6: tickets.
7: That
6: part.
7: You know what?
6: Part.
7: That works.
6: I like it.
7: Think about it. Thanks, Patty.
6: Thank you, Mark Gavart. Thank you so much.
7: Take
6: care of you, too. Before we take a break, I want you to know, coming up next is John Parker, co-host of The Gailey Show, also here on WCPT. It's the whole family. It's all in the family right now. More in a moment on WCPT, KKNW, KTNF, and everywhere digitally, Facebook, YouTube, Evanacqua Brewing Company, Substack.
0: NBC News Radio, I'm Mark Mayfield. Luigi Mangione is set to plead guilty to federal charges in the killing of UnitedHealthcare CEO Brian Thompson. That's according to multiple reports. He could be sentenced to life in prison if convicted. Reports say several attacks targeting Ecuadorian fishing boats in the Pacific Ocean earlier this year were conducted as part of a CIA program. Scott Carr reports.
8: The Washington Post cites an official with knowledge of the matter and saying the strikes were associated with a CIA covert action program, though the reason the vessels were targeted and the program's larger purpose are both unclear. This comes as the Trump administration's carried out a campaign of attacks on alleged drug smuggling boats in the Caribbean and the Pacific. I'm Scott Carr.
0: And a woman facing charges for intentionally starting several fires that are now part of a large wildfire on the California-Nevada border. 47-year-old Christine Mitchell reportedly admitted that she did it on purpose. Mark Mayfield, NBC News Radio.
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15: And now for your Alternative Talk weather outlook. For your Friday, we'll have clearing skies throughout the day to become sunny, giving us a high near 81 and southwest winds between 3 and 6 miles per hour. Overnight, increasing clouds with a low around 60. Heading into the weekend, Saturday will be partly sunny with a high near 81 and a low around 60. And finally, for Sunday, those conditions continue and look like they'll remain throughout the entire week.
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6: Thank you so much for joining us. We continue our drive home here on WCPT 820, KKW 1150 in Seattle, KTNF AM 950 Minneapolis, St. Paul, and of course all of our friends tuning in digitally on Facebook, YouTube, and now Monaco Brewing Company Substack. I'm so excited to bring up our next guest. There was a primary this week in, I believe it was all the other six states. We've been talking a lot about Wisconsin. We talked to Matt McNeil a little bit about Minnesota heading into that primary night, and this kind of tells you a little bit about where the Democratic Party is right now. Progressives won up and down the ballot. A lieutenant governor beating a sitting congresswoman for Senate. A Democrat socialist knocked out an AIPAC-backed candidate for Congress. And even Amy Klobuchar, the most establishment name in the state, had to fight off a 27-year-old trans candidate before cruising to the governor nomination. Very strange. I was not following this race at all. John Parker, co-host of The Gailey Show here. The Gailey Show heard here on WCPT joins us. He knows the ins and outs, I'm guessing, about everything that happened. So tell us, tell us a little bit about what the Democrats shared with us about themselves in Minnesota, John. First of all, hi, how are you doing?
17: Hi, good. Good to see you again.
6: Good to see you too. So what does this tell us about the Democrats in Minnesota?
17: I think that it's really interesting how let's take one race, the Flanagan versus Craig race, right? The polls going into that race were pretty tight, which is different than what happened in Michigan, right? That Senate race between Abdul El-Sayed and I'm blanking on her name, where he was going to win in a blowout, right? In Wisconsin, Francesca Hong, Assemblywoman Hong, was going to win in a blowout, right, in that race. And then it was a very, very tight race. In Minnesota, it was the reverse of that. Poll showed a very tight race going into it, and then Peggy Flanagan won by 20 points on Tuesday night. I mean, it was, as we were watching the returns coming in, I was looking at the maps and I'm like, this is bad for Craig's campaign. This is really bad. I mean, her congressional district was not voting for her and the numbers that she needed. So that was a big, I think, win for progressives. Also in Congressional District 2, which Craig gave up because she was running for Senate, the progressive candidate won. And he was on our show. I talked to him a week before the primary, and he was being outspent 32-1.
6: Wow.
17: By dark money.
6: Wow.
17: 400,000 of it from AIPAC alone. And the remainder of it for AIPAC money went to a candidate, a state senator, Klein. And then another 700-ish thousand came from 314 Action Fund, which is it AIPAC aligned? They kind of became into being because of AIPAC funding, and they claim they don't have it anymore, but you know, historical ties. Mm-hmm. So, but to be outspent 32-1, and I am curious if there was a Matt Little effect, if you will, in CD2, and that's why she didn't do as well, because he is clearly to the left of her. And he won overwhelmingly in his district and that district as well. So I think that it was really exciting to see that Minnesota's progressive wing of the DFL was very strong, was out in force on Tuesday night. So I think it's good news.
6: I feel like it is good news. And again, like you mentioned, the win by Flanagan by 20 points, and also now going to be the first Native American senator of Minnesota, if successful, which we think possibly, maybe. How are we feeling? I mean, you're supposed to just, like, when you're a candidate, you're supposed to talk in the affirmatives, right? When we win.
17: Right.
6: So
17: right.
6: We need to do that, right? But go ahead.
17: Right. So, a fun fact about Minnesota. Minnesota has not elected a Republican to statewide office since 2006.
6: Okay.
17: Right. So, I'm feeling pretty good. Now, sometimes those races are tighter than they should be.
6: Sure.
17: But I'm feeling pretty good about Lieutenant Governor Flanagan's chances in November. And that was actually a pretty historic race because Angie Craig would have been the first out LGBTQ senator for Minnesota. You know, Lieutenant Governor Flanagan is going to be the first Native American senator. So we were going to make history either way. And also because Michelle Tafoya won her nomination, for MAGA, that will mean that either way, Minnesota will remain one of the few states in the union that has two women representing them in the Senate, which I also think speaks to, you know, Minnesota's forward thinking about, you know, they are not afraid to have women lead.
6: Yes.
17: Amy Klobuchar is going to be cruising here to the governorship. I say that pretty confidently, but, you know, you never can tell.
6: Right.
17: Given the fact that she used to be the county attorney for Hennepin County, and then she's been a senator serving on armed services, very clearly anti-Trump. You know, when we find out this week that Trump and the DOJ was investigating nonprofits and labor unions trying to find Antifa, quote unquote, and to intimidate them because of the resistance to Operation Metro Surge, that resonates. People are voting and looking for a fighter against Trump. That is not Michelle Tafoya. They are not going to vote for Michelle Tafoya because they know he is laying the groundwork to do it again. That is when we talk to people on the ground, they are convinced that he is going to redo Operation Metro Surge, and voters in Minnesota do not want that.
6: Well, and that's part of the loss for Craig, isn't it? Because of voting for expanding the powers of ICE, as well as voting on the Laken Riley Act, right?
17: Yes. But fun fact, if Amy Klobuchar wins in November, she will get to name her successor because she can't serve in the Senate anymore. So in January, she could actually name Angie Craig to her seat. And I'm really curious if that happens, because if it does, then, you know, now current Congresswoman Craig could use that time to sort of address those concerns about the Lake and Riley vote, against whether or not she's going to fight Trump, etc. So I'm, you know, a lot, the Minnesota Reformer, a lot of other newspapers and media outlets are sort of saying, you know, Senator Klobuchar, you need to tell us, who are you going to nominate in your place there? Because that is going to be a factor. And I we'll see if she says anything or not. She does tend to keep things close to the vest, but Angie Craig could end up in the Senate.
6: That's wild. Yeah, that's a wild one. By the way, I believe we will Lieutenant Governor Juliana Stratton be successful, we will also have two women in the Senate representing Illinois.
17: Fantastic.
6: Senator Tammy Duckworth, and then I feel confident about Senator Juliana Stratton being elected. At any rate, so, okay, I mentioned this. I remember during the pandemic, I was doing one of my first shows in person in Columbus, Indiana, and there were people in a diner. Like, I didn't know, like, the whole conspiracy. This was, like, after January 6th, so it was that summer. Maybe it was 2021. I just didn't know the depths which these conspiracies had a grip on people's imaginations, and what Lindell was spreading about like how Trump was actually still a shadow president, that he was going to be back in office by that summer, by August, all these things. So when I found out that he was running and did not even secure the nomination of his own party, but Trump came in and endorsed him. Tell us a little about this race, because now he's saying that it was all rigged because he didn't win.
17: That race was bonkers. So first of all, at the nominating convention, they went with Kendall Qualls, who is a businessman, the delegates. They said, we're going to give our backing to Kendall Qualls over House Speaker Lisa Daymuth. Then Trump in July, end of June, early July, says, no, I want Lindell, who, of course, is a CEO, of course, settled a $1.3 billion lawsuit with Dominion Voting Systems just in July because they sued him for defaming them because he kept saying that, you know, they rigged the election and voter fraud, et cetera, et cetera. So, of course, Mike Lindell, who loses by tens of thousands of votes, says on Wednesday morning there were anomalies and they are looking into these anomalies of how he could possibly have lost. Weirdly, well, no, not weirdly. I mean, President Trump hates losers. So I'm sure this is why he hasn't said anything about Lindell. But he did tweet on Tuesday morning, or what is it, when he posts on Truth Social, that, you know, Mike Lindell deserves a big win. And of course, a big win was in all caps. But it's interesting that that didn't carry the day, that, you know, we were really curious to see if voters were just going to back Lindell because of, you know, it's a Trump endorsement. And when the returns started coming in and I was looking at the heat maps, I saw it too. Like with Craig, I'm like, this is not good news for Craig. And you could see it where the votes were coming in. I'm like, the areas that Lindell should have been mopping the floor with his, you know, it wasn't happening, particularly in greater Minnesota. So,
6: wow.
17: It's, yeah.
6: Well, because, you know, there are parts like, I think that there, I can't remember how many there were in Indiana. I want to say it was like six Republicans who lost their seats because Trump came in and endorsed other people. In particular, there were legislators in Indiana who lost their seats who had voted against gerrymandering, right? The demands that Trump had come in with to strip the Democrats, the remaining Democrats, of their seats. Yeah. So as you mentioned, it sounds as though Minnesotans want a fighter. But how much is, you know, areas that you mentioned that you would think would vote for Lindell? Because Illinois is pretty red. We have Mary Miller, who the day of January 6th, and this gets lost in all the chaos of what happened that day. But I don't know if you remember, but she was on stage. I was out for a walk because it was actually unseasonably nice that day. And she was talking about how Hitler had some things right. Right. And so, oh, yeah. I mean, like I said, that he got some things right. That gets lost in the chaos of that day. And so, you know, at any rate, so what I'm to suffice to say, we have some very deeply red Trump parts of, mm-hmm. of Illinois. We're blue, but, you know, things change and it could go the other way. Is Minnesota, I mean, you mentioned that you haven't had any statewide Republicans hold office. We have. We had a governor of Illinois, Governor Rauner, we had a budget impasse. And so, I mean, you know, are there vulnerable parts of the state, or is it pretty much purple?
17: This is where I give a lot of credit to Congresswoman Ilhan Omar. Her operation is a get out the vote operation. She churns out votes every single cycle. And I think that when you get the metro to turn out in Minnesota, it makes it incredibly difficult. I think also Rochester, Minnesota, which is in southeast Minnesota, home to Mayo Clinic, they have been trending more and more blue. And I think a lot of that is because the Mayo Clinic is there and everybody's, you know, has some type of relationship to Mayo. When he's come out so hard against science and medicine and has gone all in on MAHA, I think that changed a lot of doctors who may have been more amenable to the fiscal conservatism, saying, wait a minute, what is going on here? They're not on board with that. So we've seen Rochester moving more and more blue. I think that we may be seeing in the Arrowhead region, which is sort of like, if you know the map of Minnesota, like that little hook on Lake Superior where Duluth is the major port there. I think we may be seeing a return to the Democrats getting reconnected to labor and to working class voters up there. So I think that we're seeing a trend, I would believe, in Duluth more blue as well. So when you start to see this happening, it makes it much more harder because, I mean, what's the saying? Geography doesn't vote.
6: Yeah.
17: And a lot of counties in Minnesota may vote red, but there's only 1,000, 3,000 votes there. And you just can't overcome. There is no population center outside of the Twin Cities that can overcome what's happening there in Minnesota, which is why it's really hard for Republicans to win statewide races.
6: Interesting. We have a county in Illinois that used to be solidly red near Chicago, DuPage County, and they have done, like your point with Congresswoman Ilhan Omar. I'm curious about what, I'm always curious about people who are able to get the vote out, because it is going to be crucial. I mean, that's why, Trump is doing everything he can to throw people off the voter rolls. What are folks talking about now that we've got the primary? I know it's only a couple days, but how are people in Minnesota feeling, having been at the tip of the spear Metro Blitz?
17: We were Operation Metro Surge.
6: Surge.
17: Chicago,
6: we were Midway Blitz. Yeah. And I can't.
17: It's hard to keep track
6: names.
17: Of all of them.
6: Yeah.
17: This is still resonating, I think. And I think that's ultimately one of the things that sank Congresswoman Craig's campaign, was that vote for Lake and Riley. I think the fact that it happened, it is still burned on so many people's memories. I think there are too many people. Well, no, there potentially aren't enough people who believe that he will do it again. There are a lot of organizers and activists in the Twin Cities that are basically saying that if he wins Congress, he will do it again and come back to Minnesota, which is why you keep seeing. And the reason why we believe that is the continuance of investigations into Minnesota, and now knowing that they were just breaking today or this week that they were investigating groups for being Antifa. The reason why they came in the first place, or the pretext, was fraud.
6: Right.
17: We had to go in and send all these, 3,000 agents because there's so much fraud happening. So if they're continuing to try to lay the groundwork for fraud, it just makes people believe, okay, this is going to happen. So I think that people first and foremost do not want Trump and his agents back in Minnesota. I think that there was a fraud issue that happened here. It wasn't linked to Governor Walz. It wasn't linked to the Democratic Party. It was a lot of bad actors. And so I think that there are folks who want that cleaned up. So I think that is going to be an issue that plays out in November. But I don't think they're going to want a Democrat who cleans up the fraud and will stop Trump and Operation Metro Surge Part 2. They're not going to want a Republican who's going to let Trump come back in and supposedly try to clean up fraud, but probably won't, because they're not really great at governing.
6: I mean, I'm just saying. I will say one of the things I most respect and admire out of Minnesota. Well, there's a lot of things out of Minnesota. Can I tell you a secret? I did some research.
17: Please.
6: And it's a secret to a whole audience. I have an adult son who has severe disabilities, and I know that Illinois, believe it or not, Illinois is actually one of the worst in the country when it comes to services for people with disabilities, in particular as they age out of programs like school and things like that. And so I did some research, and the top five places for me to retire are Norway, Australia, Ireland, Scotland, and Minneapolis. Minneapolis has great programs for adults. And that's only if things stay where they are politically. I mean, obviously, with what's going on for cuts and funding and, all the support services, that could change everywhere. So we do walking tour on YouTube. We do walking, how people do these like walking videos. So we're exploring the different neighborhoods of Minneapolis. I've been there. I've performed there. I love Minneapolis. I do worry. But what I admire right now in the last few months is what the attorney general has done with the investigations into the murders of Alex Pretty, Renee Good, trying to get because I didn't realize until this summer that she didn't even have the car. They had never they had it stored somewhere. They were never able to process the evidence, but that they are charging ICE agents as they should be charged and prosecuted.
17: So this is where there's more good news from Tuesday night. The progressive candidate to replace Mary Moriarty, who herself was the progressive candidate and who is in charge. So there was Attorney General Ellison, and then there was Hennepin County Attorney Mary Moriarty. Those two were sort of the tip of the spear to go after ICE and DHS and the Trump administration, DOJ, to get justice for Alex Pretty and Renee Nicole Good. Mary Moriarty was pilloried. She was attacked on every front while she was a Hennepin County attorney. She's like, okay, I'm done. And, someone else. Cedric Frazier, it's a nonpartisan role, so the top two vote getters move forward to November. But Cedric Frazier, who is the progressive candidate, he came out on top. on Tuesday. So that hopefully means that in November he will win. And he has been very outspoken about going after ICE and DHS. And so I really believe that folks will vote for him because they want to see justice for Renee Nicole Good and Alex Priddy. And they want someone who's going to take the fight to the Trump administration and DOJ. And that would be Cedric. So I am hopeful. I'm pretty sure that, you know, Attorney General Ellison will win re-election in November. And I hope that Hennepin County residents will also choose Cedric Frazier, because those will be two fighters that will keep going. And Keith Ellison has been, the gloves are off. He does not, he is not holding back at all. And he believes very deeply in the work that he is doing right now. We had him on, and it doesn't matter what the issue is. When I talked to him in June, he is on all fronts going after Trump, and he is not shying away. He is building coalitions. He's not leaving anybody behind. And I just think that that's, it's really good to know that Cedric Frazier is in the lead, and that he will have a partner, and that Attorney General Ellison rather will have a partner in Cedric Frazier.
6: Well, I'm so grateful for your insight. Again, we've been talking to John Parker, co-host of The Gailey Show, along with Jim Pounds. Their unapologetic hour-long program is The Gailey Show. You can hear that right here on WCPT. And I'm so grateful for your recap of the Minnesota primary results. Let's talk again soon. Let's not make it so long. I know that it can be like challenge. There's so many things. It's hard to grab onto one thought sometimes. Fortunately, I have people here to help me out. So Andy and Jerry and our whole crew here, Lady B. So thank you so much, John Parker. Say hi to Jim for me.
17: Thank you. I will do. Hey, Lady B, by the way.
6: She says hi. Take care. Have a great night, my friend.
17: Thank you. You too.
6: Thank you. Let's take a break here. We'll continue our conversation and wrap up in a moment on WCPT 820 Heartland Signal, KKNW 1150, KTNF AM 950, and of course, our friends tuning in digitally. We're so grateful for all of you. More in a moment. Let me just hit the right button. There we go.
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6: 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She's the co-host of the True Blue Politics podcast. And then Melanie Nathan, South African-born human rights lawyer who directs the African Human Rights Coalition, will be joining Richard tomorrow. His show, of course, is on from 6 to 8 a.m. Central right here on WCPT. And for our WCPT listeners, for everybody, you can find these shows on heartlandsignal.com, by the way, if you want to find some more progressive programming in your neck of the woods. 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Penelope Cernoglu. She'll be talking about the allegations of a sexual... This is a crazy story, you guys. Over 50 years, there are 70 survivors who have come forward to say that they have been the targets of sexual violence and assault and harassment. Kids, these are students at the Interlochen School in Michigan, which is absolutely heartbreaking. It's the Interlochen Center for the Arts. If you or someone you know has a story to share, or if you have questions, please reach out to Representative Penelope Cernoglu's office, and they are gathering more information. There's an investigation ongoing. So if you need anything, if you can reach out to me, you can find me on the Patty Baskett Show page. You can message me there. You'll get a general message back at first, but I do go through those messages, and I appreciate your comments and thoughts if you have anything you want to share. We'll also be joined by Dr. Caitlin McHugh-Gillab, who's a change agent for the Myopia Collective, a new initiative aimed at rallying the profession of optometry and its allies to interrupt the status quo and realize a new standard of care for children with myopia. Folks, I do want to remind you all the conversations that we had here with our friends all over the country, from Tennessee Brando to our friends Indiana Mark Vart, and of course John Parker out of Minnesota. These are all stories we can carry with us into the midterms, and you need to stay engaged and informed, and also pace yourself, folks. Take care of yourself. Stay hydrated. Love you all. Thank you, Lady B. Have a great night, my friend. Love you. Bye.
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0: NBC News Radio, I'm Mark Mayfield. Luigi Mangione will plead guilty to federal charges in the killing of UnitedHealthcare CEO Brian Thompson. Matt Mattinson has more.
1: That's according to multiple reports. Mangione faces stalking charges resulting in the death of Thompson. He could be sentenced to life in prison if convicted. When asked about the possible plea deal on Wednesday, top Manhattan federal prosecutor Jamie McDonald would only say a court conference is scheduled for Friday. Mangione's New York State murder trial in the case is set to start next month. I'm Matt Mattinson.
0: Vice President J.D. Vance says the number one goal in the war with Iran is to keep oil and gasoline cheap for Americans.
2: And then obviously goal number two is ensure that Iran never gets a nuclear weapon. I feel confident we're accomplishing both of those goals.
0: He had that to say in an interview with Fox News on Thursday. Gas prices are up significantly since the start of the war, launched by the U.S. and Israel back in February. That's in large part because Iran effectively choked off the Strait of Hormuz, an important waterway that saw about 20% of the world's maritime oil traffic pre-war. Vance also said he was confident that this war ends with the U.S. in a stronger position. Secretary of War Pete Hegseth is pushing back on reports that a record-breaking deployment at sea is creating a mental health crisis aboard a U.S. aircraft carrier. About 5,000 sailors and Marines have been on board the USS Abraham Lincoln since November, partly because of the war with Iran. Hegseth says the reports are completely misrepresented. He adds that his department makes sure that every ship, every crew, every captain has everything we can provide them at every single moment. The aircraft carrier USS George Washington will replace the Lincoln as part of a long-planned rotation of ships. And a woman has been arrested for intentionally starting several fires that are now fueling a large wildfire on the California-Nevada border. 47-year-old Christine Mitchell reportedly admitted to firefighters she did it on purpose. You're listening to the latest from NBC News Radio. Nancy Pelosi's husband is due in court today. Jason Campanonia fills us in.
3: Paul Pelosi is facing misdemeanor hit-and-run charges after a car crash in early July. Prosecutors say Pelosi hit a parked car and then sped off in Napa County. If convicted, the charges come with a $1,000 fine, 6 months in jail, or both. Officials say Pelosi was not under the influence and he was never arrested. Pelosi has apologized to the other driver and his car suffered significant damage consistent with the crash that he's accused of. I'm Jason Campadonia.
0: The board of the Kennedy Center is going to make another attempt to add President Trump's name to the venue. The board reportedly voted Thursday for a new inscription on the building that would add the words "Restored and renovated by President Donald J. Trump" below President Kennedy's name. The decision could lead to another court challenge since a federal judge ruled earlier this year that Trump's name could not remain on the building. The board also voted to close the center for 2 years for renovations, though that decision is also likely to be challenged in court. Flock is adding new security features to its surveillance system after multiple reports of police abusing the cameras. Tammy Trujillo explains.
4: Flock uses AI to scan and collect data on license plates, which is then shared by police departments across the U.S. Dozens of officers have been accused, though, of using the system for personal use, including stalking former partners. On Thursday, the CEO of Flock Safety announced new guardrails, such as requiring police to label every search with a case number and starting an automatic review for abnormal search activities. I'm Tammy Trujillo.
0: And Instagram users will start to notice a bit of a new look for the app. The social media app unveiled its first new logo in a decade on Thursday. In a post, head of Instagram, Adam Mosseri, said the new logo is cleaner and more modern, with references to the original and the simplicity and craft that's always made it Instagram. Some users criticized the new word mark by saying the R in Instagram looked more like a Z. Mark Mayfield, NBC News Radio.
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10: And now for your Alternative Talk weather outlook. For your Friday, we'll have clearing skies throughout the day to become sunny, giving us a high near 81 and southwest winds between 3 and 6 miles per hour. Overnight, increasing clouds with a low around 60. Heading into the weekend, Saturday will be partly sunny with a high near 81 and a low around 60. And finally, for Sunday, those conditions continue and look like they'll remain throughout the entire week.
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12: 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It is the Matt McNeil Show for your Thursday. Good to be with you today. Matt, Patrick, guest free today, but 952-946-6205, 952-946-6205 is the phone number. Patrick, how are we today?
13: Doing pretty well. How are you?
12: All right. Are you buckled in?
13: I am very much buckled in.
12: Oreo has announced their new flavors. One of these, I'm a little skeptical. Okay, the first one, banana pudding. Are you a banana pudding fan?
13: I have to be in the mood.
12: I have to be in the South. That's what I have to be. I've got to be down in southern United States to have banana pudding. Banana pudding cookies. Deep-fried cookies, which really does, have you had a deep-fried cookie over the State Fair, right?
13: Oh, yeah.
12: They're delicious, but, I mean, what are you doing to a non-deep-fried cookie to make it taste like a deep-fried cookie? Are you just, like, coating it in Crisco or something like that? Ugh. Here's one that I'm a little... The third flavor is chicken and waffles. Pardon me a second. Oh, God. Oh, no. No. Chicken-flavored Oreos. What are you thinking?
13: You think that's the chicken and the biscuit seasoning?
12: I don't know. I don't know. You already know you're going to have that one friend that's going to be like, dude, man, I had them. They're great. No, they're not. Chicken. Meat-flavored cookies. Has ever meat-flavored cookies worked? To your knowledge?
13: I can't say I've ever had one.
12: I don't think, because no one wants one. Who wants the veal cookie? No, even mincemeat is not really meat. It's cut up fruit. Maybe at one point they used meat in there because, huzzah, it's medieval days. But no, once we realized, wait a minute, maybe we shouldn't put the meat in with the sweet stuff. No, and I get it. Yeah, the waffles. You could have waffle flavor cookies. Knock yourself out, but chicken and waffle. Watch that be like the biggest seller. You know, it's like, have you had the BTS cookies?
13: No.
12: Oh, they're like a cinnamon sugar pancake.
13: Ooh.
12: Yeah, it's not bad. It's not bad. But no, chicken and waffles. Big, oh gosh, no. No. 952-946-6205. 952-946-6205 is the phone number. I'm going to take a few moments here, if I can, to talk about a personal thing, if you don't mind. So, you remember a few months back, I had gone out to the parks west of here. I went up to the Dakotas and Glacier and Yellowstone, and we came on back. That was in May. Mid to late May, and we got back home, and a few days later, my wife's family had gotten a call that her mother had turned yellow. That's not a good sign. As a matter of fact, in her age, she was over 80. That's a really bad sign. As a matter of fact, I don't know if there's anything that could be diagnosed that wouldn't be a bad sign. So the family came on back and immediately kind of started, you know, looking into what was going on, and it was determined fairly quickly that she had cancer, a variation of cancer that affected one of the ducts off the liver, and that when the doctor saw her and, you know, basically said there's no real cure for this, you know, they are saying 3 to 6 months, but the hospice nurse that they worked with kind of looked at my wife and her family and very quickly sort of said, no, this is going to be closer to three. That this is going to move quickly, and you'd better be prepared because things will change quickly. And if you go through this, and we all, you know, we have parents and stuff like this, that this is kind of a common experience. It is, if you go through this, what ends up happening is you start by having five good days, you know, finding out information, kind of working out details, letting it sink in that this is, that the number of days ahead of you are finite, that sort of thing. Family members, I mean, for my wife and her sisters, this has been a hard journey because this is the last of their parents. Their father had passed away a few years back, and so this was, they are now the top generation in their family. And that's a tough one. That's a hard one to kind of to grasp onto. And so there was that time, but for the most part, you know, we had days where five good days and no bad days. And that kind of went through June and into July. And then I went down to Chicago and we came back and it was kind of at that point we started realizing, oh, we're starting to get into the point of four good days and one bad day, or three good days and two bad days, that sort of thing. And it was clear that there, you know, it was, you know, if you did have any doubt, and I think that sometimes is, well, I saw grandma last night, she's fine. It started to come to the realization that this was indeed progressing, and there was a clock ticking in regards to this. We had her one sister who lives out on the West Coast came back and visited, spent some time with her mother. Things had gone fairly well. As a matter of fact, the weekend before this last weekend, because of a series of, you know, commitments and prearranged things, I actually was the point person taking care of Gail. And so on that Saturday, we went over. She wasn't eating a lot, and that's pretty common. She wasn't eating a lot, but I spent some time with her on Saturday. A few times went over and visited. Sunday went over and made some pancakes, which she ate 1.5 pancakes, which I took as a massive accomplishment, considering she hadn't been eating that much, but was visiting with her. I read some stories to her. I have a wonderful book of American short stories, and, you know, I read a few of those to her. And, you know, then, you know, but at that point I was like, I mean, she looks tired. She looks definitely a little more tired, but, you know, as I went into that Sunday, a week ago this last Sunday, I didn't really think that much. I wasn't really thinking about the days really are numbered here. Last week, basically from Wednesday, I mean, she, for the most part, the early part of the week was fairly normal. Thursday, she was in extreme pain. And the hospice nurse then started prescribing heavier medications. That was on Thursday. On Friday, the decision was made to move her out. She's a lovely senior facility that she has been in. I will say it is one of those senior facilities where you go in and there's almost an indoctrination into the Trump world, MAGA world, that's for sure, when you go in there. But you know, it is a lovely facility, lots of amenities, and she's been there for a while. She'd been there for a while. She actually made the decision herself years ago to sell her house and move into this facility because she just didn't want to have to deal with gardens and stuff like that anymore. And so she was there, and it was a very lovely place. But the decision was made that it would probably be better to move her into one of the family residences. And so we did. We moved her on that Friday. She got moved in. And for the most part, she really didn't get out of bed again after that point. And as a matter of fact, it became clear she was becoming very non-responsive by early this week. And on Tuesday afternoon, she passed away. And it has been a very sad and hard experience. And I'm saying this because, I mean, I, at least for myself, I can say this. I don't feel as if the last few weeks I've done the best radio of my life because I've had this weight over my head. And I've also, you know, as I tell my wife, my princess's crown is very heavy right now. It's my job to kind of basically try the best I can to try to help her out and do whatever I can there. And I have. But it has been a sad realization of, first of all, F cancer. If I can just, from the bottom of my heart, F cancer. It is remarkable to see somebody turn as quickly as they did because of cancer. And it makes me worried when I see the cuts to scientific research and funding and the cuts to medical care for people out there. It does make me very concerned about what is, you know, coming down the road, because, you know, it does feel as if this is one of those things where the people in charge want to make cancer treatment for U.S. citizens something millionaires and billionaires only get, and the rest of us, you know, will be saddled with the debt of our deaths. And don't worry, your kids will have to pay it off too, but that's kind of the world that we're living in. Cancer is something that I think we should be focusing a heck of a lot more attention and time on, and if the best and brightest of this country actually were getting funded and researching it, I would hope that we would have at least some more success. I mean, if you think about some rates of cancer, they've dropped, you know, the treatment has been so very successful in some rates, but some of these cancers, it's not getting better. That being said, I also want to really employ, because we had a story here in Minnesota

0: Research shows, on average, car accident victims with a lawyer get over 3 times more money than those without one. Better off with Booha.
1: Adds children, including herself. Have those discussions. Put it in paper. I get it. It's a hard choice. It's a hard discussion. But even in the best case scenarios, this stuff goes sideways and quickly. I can't tell you how much I've appreciated my wife and her sisters and the maturity, the practicality that they have put into this whole process to kind of to get all this stuff to where that is not the sideshow it becomes. And I can't tell you how much I admire not only my wife, but her sisters as well and their leadership, because as many hugs as I've been giving the last few days, I've been getting a lot of them back, and I've needed them myself. So I just wanted to state that. Gail, miss you. All my best. And once again, F cancer, man. We'll take a break. Come on back. It's the Matt McNeil Show.
2: Hey, it's Kristen Rau Finkbeiner of Breaking Through. 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
1: It is the Matt McNeil Show, 952-946-6205, 952-946-6205. You know, I haven't talked about this in a while, but I want to get into what is happening with the ag markets, because once again, the ag sector is the foundation of America's economy. And as much as we like AI and IBM and Amazon and stuff like that, the reality is if our ag sector doesn't do well, we end up having depressions. That's kind of the rule. That's how it happens there, is that if the base core foundation of America's economy is gone, it's not good. That's, you can have Amazons and stuff, but if no one can afford to buy anything, yeah. And the economy trickles upward from agriculture. It does. I've learned a lot from my years in Iowa and in rural Minnesota when I was doing radio. I learned a lot about how the economy works. I'll give Iowa State University Extension. They had excellent, excellent people there that would explain a lot of this stuff to you, and it was really good. So I'm a big fan of the ag sector. I don't want to see rural America hurt. I don't know why you keep voting for people that are hurting you, but that's on you, man. I want to explain to how bad things are going right now, because every few days I see a story maybe on CNBC or one of the market stories where they're talking about, oh, well, that looks like China's buying more soybeans. Looks like China's buying more U.S. corn, that sort of thing. And is it really better? Because once again, the last I checked, I mean, they are building ports in Argentina and Brazil to export their product, the Argentina and Brazilian product to China directly. The Chinese are investing that much right now.

0: now in those countries to basically get their crops out, because with the moron in the White House, they've kind of had enough with the United States. And we should have learned our lesson after the first term of this moron, but you idiots in the farm sector who really got hurt by him decided, I want another big heaping hurt serving of that. And so here we are. Here's a story. I mean, and these are some of the stories. These are from this week. These are stories from this week. China continues to show up big for U.S. soybeans. The USDA says China bought more than 80% of the new crop of U.S. soybeans. This is a story from Brownfield News. Bought more than 80% of the new crop U.S. soybean export sales total during the week during August 6, reflecting a recent improvement in demand thanks to favorable pricing. A.K.A. we're bargain basementing this stuff and they're taking it. New corn sales were down for the week, but still solid, with Mexico leading the way. Wheat and beef both saw week-to-week declines, while pork export sales were above the previous week. So there you go, just kind of things. They're just giving you some ideas. But once again, it was that line, showing up big for soybeans. The Chinese are showing up big for American soybeans. Well, let me take a look around. China's soybean imports from the United States fell 20.6% year-to-year in June, reflecting the lingering impact of trade tensions that have prompted Chinese buyers to delay purchases of last year's U.S. harvest until after the October Leaders Summit. They're basically intentionally not buying our product right now, and they might come October if they're not getting enough of the product they need from Brazil and Argentina. Following the summit, Beijing brought Beijing brought around 12 million tons of U.S. beans. China also began purchasing new crop U.S. soybeans after a May 14-15 summit this year between Trump and Xi Jinping, which left unchanged China's commitment to buy 25 million metric tons of soybeans annually through 2028. And that's the big number. They keep the ag secretary, the commerce secretary, they all keep patting themselves on the back. Hey, 25 million tons. Okay. 25 million tons per year annually through 2028. Do you know how many tons of soybeans the Chinese bought in 2022 under Biden? 91 million tons in 2022 alone under Joe Biden. I'm no rocket scientist, but if they follow through with their 25 million tons, the next 3 years under Trump, 26, 27, 28, are going to be 75 million tons, which was less than what Joe Biden sold in 1 year to the Chinese. Yeah, that's a pretty steep drop. And so when you see these, China's starting to buy American soybeans. Look at the China's starting to get great. No, it's not. It's horrible right now. China also began purchasing new crops, U.S. soybeans, after May 14, 15th. Once again, China imported 1.27 million tons of soybeans from the United States in June, down from 1.6 million tons a year earlier. Data from the General Administration of Customs showed on Monday imports from Brazil to China rose 13.7% year to year on 12.8 million tons from 10.62 million tons from June of last year. There's where our market has gone, right there. Total soybean arrivals rose to their highest ever in the month of June, reaching 13.55 million tons, driven by strong Brazilian supplies and the clearance of delayed cargoes at the port. So basically, the Chinese are importing the highest level ever for a month of June. But that's not us. It's Brazil. And by the way, it should be, and Argentina, and it should be noted that Trump gave $25 billion to Argentina because I like the psychopath in charge down there. He has a real third world dictator quality to him. He is bizarro. I like him. I want him in office. He thinks I'm special. So I'm going to give him $25 billion in U.S. taxpayer dollars. Yeah. So here is this other story, too, that came out. And this is telling you once again that even though the ag sector economic news sources are trying to play that our crop situation is great, they even know it's not. U.S. soybean growers are adapting to a steep decline in China-bound exports by selling a third countries and the American biofuel sector compensating enough to cause only a small drop in production so far, according to top trade association chief economists. But once again, you want to go back to that first thing where they said the soybean prices have dropped dramatically. It's because they've got a surplus of them. They can't get rid of them. They're dropping the price to get them into the biofuels industry and to third world countries. And I talked about this, what, 2-3 years ago. The Chinese are already in Africa, in these developing nations, creating trade partnerships with them that will put their product and their buddies first. We're basically fighting over the scraps right now. And that is one of the worst elements of this disastrous president, is that we are just fighting over the agricultural scraps left over on the world markets. And so that's why our soybean prices are bargain basement. In November, Beijing committed to buy 25 million tons of American soybeans. Sure. As part of the agreement reached after China stopped the purchases during Trump's trade war in 2025. But just slightly more than 12 million tons so far are on track to reach China, which usually imports twice the amount of that per year, to rank in the U.S. top overseas buyer. Once again, 2022, China imported 91 million tons of U.S. soybeans. And you farmers out there, you thought that was bad, and so you went back to Trump. Can't help you guys. I can't help you guys. It is the Matt McNeil Show.
1: NBC News Radio, I'm Mark Mayfield. Vice President J.D. Vance says keeping oil and gasoline affordable is the top U.S. priority in the war with Iran. Vance told Fox News the second goal is preventing Iran from obtaining a nuclear weapon. Flock is adding new security features to its surveillance system after multiple reports of police abusing the cameras. Tammy Trujillo explains.
2: Flock uses AI to scan and collect data on license plates, which is then shared by police departments across the U.S. Dozens of officers have been accused, though, of using the system for personal use, including stalking former partners. On Thursday, the CEO of Flock Safety announced new guardrails, such as requiring police to label every search with a case number and starting an automatic review for abnormal search activities. I'm Tammy Trujillo.
1: And Luigi Mangione is set to plead guilty to federal charges in the killing of UnitedHealthcare CEO Brian Thompson. Mark Mayfield, NBC News Radio.
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9: And now for your Alternative Talk weather outlook. For your Friday, we'll have clearing skies throughout the day to become sunny, giving us a high near 81 and southwest winds between 3 and 6 miles per hour. Overnight, increasing clouds with a low around 60. Heading into the weekend, Saturday will be partly sunny with a high near 81 and a low around 60. And finally, for Sunday, those conditions continue and look like they'll remain throughout the entire week.
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0: 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It is the Matt McNeil Show on your Thursday. Thanks for being here today. By the way, I just real touch on this. Carolyn Leavitt, apparently the rumor is flying around that she was so angry that she was left on the target practice Qatari jet with most of the Trump administration as Trump fled in a catering cart to another one. Hello, burgers. I'm saving you. He decided to save the hamburgers instead of his administration. Okay. And the press corps, by the way, he was willing to sacrifice that press corps in a heartbeat. And by the way, one of the wildest things is he makes the speech, if it's scary for you, find a different job. This is what the deal is. And then left. He left them on his own. Then he ran to a secret plane. Get me out of here with my hamburger friends. Anyway, apparently Carolyn Leavitt, who has a brand new child, seemed to say, boy, he seemed pretty willing to sacrifice me to death at any point. Maybe I'm not working for the best human being ever. And scene. That's why I think the people, that's the rumor, is that she is so incensed that he did this, that he's like, yeah, I'm done with you. 952-946-6205. All right, let's get into Operation Cluster F, our daily dive into what's going on in Iran, because once again, we are running out of oil. Our oil reserves are the lowest they've been in a long time. The Trump administration has once again started arguing, no, the ships are coming through. Every ship is getting through the Strait of Hormuz. I don't know what you're talking about. And we've got people who can see, who have cameras and binoculars, because you can, when you get to the Strait of Hormuz, you can see across the Strait of Hormuz. There are places you can see all the way across. Ships aren't coming through. And there was once again, and I talked about this, I think it was on Monday, a fascinating story about how even if you put as much oil on the train cars that run across the Arabian Peninsula to the Red Sea side of the Red Sea, that straight to go up to the Suez Canal, even if you did that, it still is only about 1/10 of the amount of oil that was coming out of Saudi Arabia. And I'll get to this once again with the Strait of Hormuz update in a second. 65% of any ship that is getting through the Strait of Hormuz right now is going to China, not the United States. So this is, yeah, bad. But Trump keeps acting as if, yeah, every piece of oil, we've got so much oil. It's oil, it's great. That's why he's frantically stealing as much oil out of Venezuela as possible and threatening to start drilling for oil in Greenland without Greenland's approval, which is pretty bizarre. Iran's military has rejected the U.S. claims that vessels are passing through the Strait of Hormuz, saying no ship can pass without its permission. Early in the day, the commander of the Basij paramilitary, an affiliate of the Islamic Revolutionary Guard, said the waterway is under Iran's control. Iran's foreign minister, Abbas Araghchi, said the U.S. made miscalculations about the Iran war due to intelligence failures and risks moving into an even bigger miscalculation over the Strait of Hormuz. So, yeah, and yeah, I mean, they're right. Trump didn't know what he was doing. Meanwhile, on the other side of the Arabian Peninsula, where the Red Sea gets pretty narrow, the Houthis over there have started taking target practice again. They've targeted the Bab al-Mandab, a strait area of the western part of the country, with two missiles. The Houthi-affiliated Saba TV channel is reporting, citing a local source, they've got a Houthi-affiliated TV channel? Okay. Yemen's Houthi group has also targeted the Aramco, not the Amoco, the Aramco refinery in Saudi Arabia in the Jazan region with two drones. A military source was quoted as saying, once again, the Houthi-aligned TV news agency, okay, The attack came in response to the kingdom's violation of Yemeni's airspace and sovereignty in the governance that they say are there. So remember I said spiraling out of control? Well, spiraling out of control. It actually does show Iran kind of gets how they can get Trump to quit. They have decided they're waging much more of an economic war than an actual physical war. They know that as long as the United States is running out of missiles, fact, the United States is running out of its missiles because they're idiots and they didn't have a game plan, so they basically just sent a bunch of boom boom machines to go blow up stuff. And hey, why haven't they surrendered yet? And also, the only option for Trump out of this right now where he gets a victory in Iran involves land troops, which we've already talked about, hundreds of thousands of U.S. troops, trillions and trillions of dollars, at least 100,000 American dead, and then you have got to hold a country of 92 million people against their will. How long is that going to last? So, yeah, I think that the smarter people have said, hey, dummy, don't do anything else. So here we are, and Iran, though, is knowing that unless Trump capitulates and says, okay, the MOU is back in effect, and I will honor the MOU, well, they basically have the control. They're determined to keep the Strait of Hormuz closed as it sees itself as waging an economic rather than military war on the U.S., said the professor at the University of Applied Sciences in Tehran. Iran knows that if we are going to defeat the United States, it should be asymmetric warfare, and this economic warfare, the Strait of Hormuz, matters the most. The Strait of Hormuz is Iran's ultimate bargaining chip to get the U.S. to agree to various criteria agreed upon by the Memorandum of Understanding, including releasing frozen Iranian assets, ending Israel's occupation of Lebanon. I'll get back to that in a second. Bringing peace to Gaza and ending the maritime blockade. Iran is also hoping that the U.S. will simply acknowledge defeat and leave the region, said the professor. Which, by the way, can I put out, I think this is the second time I've seen somebody within Iran sort of saying, hey, you can just admit we won and leave. And I think they're floating this out there because they know that Trump wants to kind of just go away. And so they're saying, hey, you know, just walk away. You don't have to be here. Stop spending taxpayer dollars. Just walk away. Is Trump dumb enough to do that? Yeah, probably. Probably. And if he does, the United States as an influence in the Middle East is officially over. Officially over. And we've talked about this as well, that these other countries are starting to realize, yeah, I'd rather not be dealing with the United States if they're going to force Netanyahu's agenda on us. And so they seem to be trying to cultivate their own regional group of leadership, and they're leaving us out of it. And as a matter of fact, I talked about this. The Iraqis now, who yesterday said, nope, all foreign military is out of our country come September 30th. That was the deal. The United States has wanted to keep military forces there. The Iraqis have said no, that any military equipment that's left there after September 30th becomes official property of the Iraqi government and the Iraqi military, and from that point forward, they will be the only people there. Now, there is I don't know if you remember, this was back early in the war. To do some strikes onto Iran, Israel apparently invaded Iraq, set up a military base, fired off a lot of drones or missiles, whatever it was, and then immediately ran out of Iraq. And Iraq was livid about this. And there was one story about this where the feeling is that the United States knew this was happening and basically allowed it to happen in Iraqi soil because they are more aligned with the Israelis than they are the Iraqis. And that when that came out, whether or not that's true, the people of Iraq feel like it's true and they want them gone. And so, once again, a stunningly stupid decision if you want to maintain a long-term relationship with these countries. The Saudi Arabian defense minister discussed military cooperation with Iraqi armed forces chief. Like I said, this is for the United States. The Middle East is unraveling very quickly because of the idiot in the White House. The first lieutenant governor, staff of a director of the office, the commander in the chief of the Iraqi Armed Forces affirmed the importance of continuing coordination and cooperation between Iraq and Saudi Arabia in a manner that serves our common interests and achieves security and stability in the region. They added the message on social media that both countries would continue to foster good relations, pledging that Saudi Arabia will always stand with Iraq to support its security and stability and the development and prosperity of the blah, blah, blah, blah, blah. Iraqi authorities are undertaking a push to make the state the sole holder of all weapons after Iran-linked groups carried out attacks on Saudi Arabia late last month. So, and once again, here is the complexity of all this. The original Mecca Pact, Saudi Arabia, Pakistan, and Turkey. Pakistan has really good relationships with Iran. Iraq has okay relationships with Iran, not the best, but they are there. Saudi Arabia doesn't seem to be getting along with Iran. Turkey is a little bit better than Saudi Arabia. If I understand the complexities of all this, and it's delightful reading, kids. It does seem like to me that Saudi Arabia is starting to come around to the idea that if I have to deal with one of these countries, I'd rather deal with Iran than the United States. I'm just saying, it does seem like that's where this is headed, and that's not good for us. Let's go back to the Western theater of this war. Gaza's Ministry of Interior confirmed the killing of the head of the Gaza City Police Force by Netanyahu's forces after Israeli drone fired three missiles at his vehicle in western Gaza City. Two other people were critically wounded in the strike. So apparently Israel is taking out the police chiefs now. The defense minister says the army is preparing for an extended presence in Lebanon, adding that it would not withdraw from the security zone in Lebanon until Hezbollah has disarmed. And basically, I'm just going to say that the West Bank right now is turning into, you know, Fury Road. I mean, that's really, it's just the slaughter of people. The people, settlers are slaughtering people left and right, and the Israeli military and the Israeli police are basically letting them do it. So yeah, going great. Strait of Hormuz tracker, once again, total number of ships going through the Strait of Hormuz as being tracked. One. That is not a lot. I am not sure if you're aware of how number works, but one, that's not a lot. It's a cargo ship. It's not an oil ship. One ship is going through the Strait of Hormuz. One. Meanwhile, gas prices are shooting back up again. As a matter of fact, the unleaded is up to $4.07 a gallon. That it got down to $4, but then it started going back up again. It's not good. Diesel, on the other hand, okay. So the record price for diesel was what, $5.81 a gallon? It's at $5.40 right now. It's $5.40, and if you are not aware, it is almost harvest season. So yeah, that's kind of one of those things where. That's not good. Now, last thing I want to get into here on this segment here is that we have to talk about the USS Abraham Lincoln, because this is, it sounds like it's, you know, speaking of, you know, Mad Max Fury Road, they're not getting fed. They're not getting shortages of basic supplies, water contamination, plumbing issues, deteriorating mental health, deck safety concerns, disruptions in the mail system have caused many care packages on the route to the ship to be lost in transit for months. It's a complete, absolute cluster. This was a report put forward. They said the Navy currently is putting a priority on delivering mission-critical supplies to the ship. First off, food. Wow. Then I'm glad you guys figured this out. We're only a full freaking year or almost a half a year into this war. I'm glad you figured out, hey, does anybody fed the Navy lately? Food, hygiene items, then mail, said the office on Wednesday. Current reports from the ship confirm continuous access to clean water, functioning AC, and, quote, healthy meal options, whatever that means. Hegseth, while speaking to reporters in Panama, said the government makes sure every ship, every crew, every captain has everything we can provide them at every single moment. Well, if you're having to put out a press release saying, oh, by the way, we forgot the food. I mean, if you've ever been to a party and the guy forgets the keg, that's a pretty lame party. This isn't a ship out in the middle of the Persian Gulf with all of our Navy on it. Oh, by the way, who brought the food? Oh! As a veteran, go blank yourselves, okay? You guys all suck. It is the Matt McNeil Show.
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0: 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I sort through the stunning level of unbelievable ineptitude coming from Sleepy McOrange Cankle, his sideshow of freaks, leeches, and substance abusers, and the mind-numbing stupidity that haunts our news feeds. 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Consider me documentation for the eventual trials at the Hague. 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
0: It is the Matt McNeil Show, 952-946-6205, 952-946-6205. Well, polls are closing in about 9 minutes in England. And why am I bringing up an English situation here? Well, because we could have one of the funniest things that has possibly ever happen here, and it is a delight. If you don't know, I am personally a big fan of Count Binface. If you don't know who Count Binface is, he's the dude who wears the garbage can on his head and he runs for office in England. And basically anybody can do this. Like Captain Jack Sparrow's run for a ton of them. They have this. And right now there is a campaign featuring Nigel Farage, that idiot, where he could actually get beat by Count Binface. We'll have to see. It's in Clacton, C-L-A-C-T-O-N, with thousands of residents in the Essex seat to vote in the ballot featuring Nigel Farage and a range of novelty and fringe candidates led by Count Binface, the Reform UK leader, who his party has had a lot of problems lately, resigned as the MP for Clacton, at the start of July and forced a by-election in an attempt to address complaints over a deepening scandal about gifts he received. He's expected to face a formal investigation by the Parliamentary Standards Watchdog, which was opened in May after The Guardian revealed that he had received a $5 million personal gift from Christopher Harborne, a Thailand-based crypto billionaire, in April of 2024. Hey, if that happens in the United States, no one cares. You can buy off our president left and right. And yeah, the news media goes, isn't it refreshing? Farage has denied the gift amounted to inducement to run for office. There you go. Count Binface insisting it was personal in nature. Yeah, who doesn't get a £5 million personal gift? He was given a series of explanations for the gift, including that it was for his security and a reward for Brexit. That seems like a bribe. Don't think that helps you. The Inquirer will look into allegation Farage was financially supported by crypto gambler and convicted fraudster George Cottrell, a close friend, after the Sunday Times reported that Cottrell's support included security and social media staff who worked on Farage's online content in the year before he was elected. Reform UK claimed that it was a baseless and contrived story and that no parliamentary rules had been broken. Yeah, okay, sure. The Inquirer, which was also suspended on July 8th after Farage's decision to force a by-election, would restart as soon as Friday if he is re-elected. If Parliament imposes sanctions for failing to declare the gifts, he may be removed from the House of Commons and face a second by-election. All the main parties have boycotted the by-election, announcing they would not stand candidates for a media circus and a vanity project. Instead, Count Pinface, the self-declared entirely independent space warrior, you heard that correctly, folks, space warrior, created by the comedian John Harvey, has stepped into the void. A record number of candidates are seeking the election, representing voters with the longest paper ballot in British election history. Among the 34 candidates on the paper ballot are independent and actor right-wing politician Lawrence Fox, three figures from the monster-raving Looning Party, Howling Loud Hope Baron von Thunderclap. Hey, you know, that was the name I used when I was stripping in college. Hey, anytime I needed money, I was not proud of it. Nick, the Incredible Flying Brick, as well as the town of Clankton-on-Sea, the constituency comprises rural villages, farmland, and several seaside towns and villages, including Frinton, Walton-on-the-Naze, and that's not made up, and Jaywick, which last year was named the most deprived neighborhood in England for the fourth consecutive time since 2010. But if Nick the Incredible Flying Brick gets in there, I think things are about to get fixed. So, now, the likelihood is that Count Binface will not win this election, that Nigel Farage will probably win this just because he is one step up on the ladder from Count Binface. But this is also England, where when they want to, they are spectacular. Yachty McYachtface. I'll give you that. that lovely thing. Now, granted, it does take the idea of these elderly English village residents say, hey, next the gym, kind of the gym of Count Binface. But would that be the ultimate political end to Nigel Farage is being taken to the trash by a guy named Count Binface? We can only dream, can't we? One last thing, too, completely different subject. This goes to this. I just saw this. Steve Eisman, who's warning that the artificial intelligence boom has become increasingly dependent on the fortunes of just two companies, OpenAI and Anthropic. The investor, who's best known, has bet against, I mean, he was the guy that was in The Big Short. That was the guy that was represented in The Big Short. Steve Carell's character in that. The investor, best known for his bet against housing market ahead of the global financial crisis, said the two AI startups account for roughly 70% of AI-related revenue at Microsoft, Amazon, Alphabet, Google, and Oracle, and as much as 25 to 35% of their cloud revenue. The futures of these massive companies, in a sense, are bets that AI, OpenAI and Anthropic are going to succeed, Eisman said on Tuesday on CNBC. The Real Eisman Playbook podcast host and former senior portfolio manager believes that the business revenue threat could come from China, as Chinese open source AI models are significantly cheaper and appear to be gaining market shares. Trust me, I think China has no fear of basically taking down the American economy. The Achilles heel for this whole story, if something bad happens to Anthropic or OpenAI, the Chinese open end models, open weight models are much cheaper. And if they start really taking on a lot of market share, and it sounds like from what I'm hearing they are starting to, you could have a big price war, and then we have a problem. Because basically, once again, the entire bubble is geared on that nobody can touch American AI. And Chinese are like, well, hold my beer, as they get ready to torpedo us. And once again, they hold off of our debt. So you could torpedo our economy, and then they could come back and say, oh, by the way, Guam looks lovely. We would love to have Guam. And then all of a sudden we have Chinese bases on Guam. It's because it's their country. It's theirs now. We owe them that if they don't demand at least parts of some of the states. Ooh. We'll have to see how that ends up going. Chicago, Seattle, we will talk to you tomorrow. Minneapolis, St. Paul, Hour 2 is up next.
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12: I'm Dr. Anthony Lizowitz, and this is Climate Connections. In Philadelphia's Eastwick neighborhood, heavy rain is cause for alarm.
13: If we're looking outdoors and the rain is coming hard, everyone is in a panic.
12: Lifelong resident Donna Johnson says during storms, water rushes in from upstream and fills the creeks in Eastwick. It overflows the banks, flooding streets and homes in the low-lying area. And the risks are growing as climate change causes more intense rain and rising seas worsen storm surge flooding from the nearby Delaware River. For a long time, residents have pushed for the city to address the problem.
13: It took so long for this concern to be a concern of more than just the neighbors.
12: But finally, momentum is building. The city has partnered with residents to develop a set of proposed solutions that was released this spring. It includes building an earthen levee, improving stormwater drainage, creating a wetland park to absorb water, and offering buyouts to help people in the most vulnerable spots move to higher ground. There's a long road ahead to secure funding and implement the projects, but Johnson's committed to keeping at it.
13: I love my neighborhood. It's home.
12: Climate Connections is produced by the Yale Center for Environmental Communication. 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
14: Jennifer Kuiper, NBC News Radio. The Interior Department is investigating vandalism at the World War II Memorial in Washington, D.C. More from Mark Mayfield.
15: Brightly colored graffiti was found sprawled across the memorial's Atlantic Pavilion, and soap bubbles were discovered filling its fountain. An Interior Department spokesperson says the U.S. Park Police are investigating. The spokesperson went on calling the vandalism an utter disgrace that will not be tolerated. I'm Mark Mayfield.
14: Reports say Luigi Mangione will plead guilty to federal charges today in the killing of United Healthcare CEO Brian Thompson. Lizzie Radobali has more.
16: Former federal prosecutor Brett Tolman says Mangione's defense team might want a deal because the feds charged Mangione with stalking resulting in death, not murder.
17: Because on the federal system, there's quite a bit that they will be able to argue for a lighter sentence.
16: Mangione is being charged with second-degree murder in his state case, and Tolman says his chances of life without parole are much higher there than federal court. Tolman says if there's a deal on the table, Mangione's lawyers will no doubt ask for state charges to be dismissed based on the double jeopardy rule.
14: Secretary of War Pete Hegseth is pushing back on reports that a record-breaking deployment at sea is creating a mental health crisis aboard the USS Abraham Lincoln aircraft carrier since November. Hegseth says the reports are completely misrepresented. The aircraft carrier USS George Washington will replace the Lincoln. A woman has been arrested for intentionally starting several fires that are now fueling a large wildfire on the California-Nevada border. Red Mountain Fire has merged with the Bug Fire, which has burned tens of thousands of acres. A funeral for Corey Ruiz will be held in Madison, Wisconsin today. Civil rights attorney Ben Crump Law announced the service for Ruiz, who was shot and killed by police on July 22nd. You're listening to the latest on NBC News Radio. A federal judge is dismissing the Trump administration's lawsuit against Harvard University over allegations that the school failed to address anti-Semitism. U.S. District Judge Richard Stearns ruled the cited incidents were too isolated to establish an ongoing violation. OpenAI has lost another top executive, Tammy Trujillo reports.
2: The tech company said that Chief Revenue Officer Denise Dresser is leaving after 8 months to pursue other opportunities. She is the second senior executive to leave OpenAI this week. On Tuesday, Chief Operating Officer Brad Lightcap announced his departure, saying he was going to start something new. The departures come as OpenAI prepares to go public, which could happen next year. I'm Tammy Trujillo.
14: The Chicago Bears are still focused on possibly building a new stadium in Indiana.
18: Our focus, again, at this point in time, is in Hammond, Indiana. and we're doing everything that we possibly can. We don't have any legislation in Illinois. We don't have a deal with Illinois.
14: Team President Kevin Warren also says there are two viable sites in heaven, but the deal is not done. He acknowledges that some fans may be upset if the team leaves Illinois, but he believes the time is now to build a world-class stadium. A new survey is ranking the NFL teams on the optimism of their fan bases. Casino.ca polled 5,000 fans of all 32 teams to find the Kansas City Chiefs supporters are most hopeful about the team's prospects this season. Disney Plus is pulling the plug on the new Power Rangers series. A live-action reboot had been in development at Disney, but sources tell Deadline that the streamer is pulling the show for economic reasons because it does not own the intellectual property. A South Carolina congresswoman wants to bring back the death penalty as a punishment option in Washington, D.C. Republican Nancy Mace has introduced the Restoring the Death Penalty in D.C. Act in the House of Representatives. Jennifer Kuiper, NBC News Radio.
9: And now for your Alternative Talk weather outlook. For your Friday, we'll have clearing skies throughout the day to become sunny, giving us a high near 81 and southwest winds between 3 and 6 miles per hour. Overnight, increasing clouds with a low around 60. Heading into the weekend, Saturday will be partly sunny with a high near 81 and a low around 60. And finally, for Sunday, those conditions continue and look like they'll remain throughout the entire week.
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0: That's right, guys. Everyone's still talking about Trump being snuck off Air Force One and onto a catering truck. Of course, all the people who were left on the plane are furious. Trump hasn't felt heat like this since he locked himself in his tanning bed. Meanwhile, it just came out that when Trump left Air Force One, he took a few staffers with him, but left Marco Rubio on board. To be fair, Trump forgot that he put him in the overhead bin. So,
1: little Marco.
2: Oh, little Marco. Okay, Chris, pop quiz. If I put you on the decoy plane, would you quit?
3: That just tells me I'm not hot enough to accompany you.
2: You're like, I've been through worse. I saw your cooter.
3: I see your cooter and your
2: all right.
3: Pepperonis.
2: Yes, Hef said, so the press secretary put in her 2 weeks after realizing she was a sacrificial lamb in the Middle East while her boss's personal nurse got to be saved. Yeah, the diaper lady. What's her name? Natalie. Mm-hmm. But everybody else he left, Stephen Miller, maybe he finds as useless as the rest of us do.
3: I don't know what's going on.
2: Alina Haba.
3: Bless you.
2: Thank you. Wouldn't that be great if she's the front runner to replace KKK Caroline Leavitt?
3: We could say
2: bless you every morning.
3: Yeah. They were surmising on CNN last night that Scott Jennings.
2: I've heard that. Oh, wouldn't that be delightful? Oh, and Oddjobs, despite also being on the decoy plane. Stephen, what's his name? Chung. Yeah. And, Carrie Lake. Lovely. Do they have enough filters for Carrie Lake to be? Okay. Wow. Did Caroline say? Does she have? Oh, maybe she has diabetes. Is that it? Is that why she's stepping down?
3: Yes. That's it. She needs to take a dose of Insulin.
2: It's all in the liar canon. Sam, it's in my box.
3: I don't know.
2: Well, it's just called. You unload the whole liar canon.
3: Liar Family Guy, maybe?
4: Liars.
2: Mm-hmm.
4: You're meddling in things that are none of your business.
2: Mm-hmm, mm-hmm. Okay. We could.
5: I'd say you're a lying scumbag.
2: Okay. We could unload the entire liar canon and, you know, to say goodbye to
3: that's a lot.
2: Caroline Leavitt.
3: It's a lot.
2: Couldn't we?
3: Yeah.
2: I got a big laugh on my friend group when someone said Caroline Leavitt's leaving. I'm like, oh no, does she have diabetes? Okay. She's going to sleep on a throne of lies.
3: Yes.
2: At home.
3: Yes.
2: Yeah. Okay. Wow.
3: She's not going to be sleeping for the next couple of months.
2: Yeah.
3: She has a newborn.
2: Oh, right. Oh, yeah. And her goodbye message was made with AI.
3: Uh-huh.
2: So she got busted.
3: Yeah.
2: Okay. All right. By the way, have you seen close-ups of the stewardess girl? She really does look like a fembot or like a, mm-hmm. right, like a robot made by, you know, like a Japanese robot.
3: It's also more scarf than Deborah Burks ever had.
2: Yes. Yes. Giant stewardess scarf and just a completely vacant look in her eye. And I don't know why she looked like animatronic, like in the Hall of Presidents, because she kept like twisting like this back and forth while she was right. And then just mm-hmm. nodding her head at everything. Mm-hmm. I don't know, Trump or Bobby Kennedy said just.
3: Mm-hmm. Yeah.
2: Yeah. Maybe she'd be good. She'd be good. Get the fembot to be your. She's pregger already, right?
3: Who? The scarfy lady?
2: Yeah.
3: Really?
2: She's pregnant. Yeah.
3: I didn't know that.
2: Yeah. She kept holding her stomach. She's obviously pregnant, but there was speculation there was a buzzer there that was to wake, Trump up. Yeah, because he did seem to, every time she touched her stomach,
3: didn't
2: he
3: work.
2: Was like, what? By the way, we will talk to Dr. Reiner on CNN, among others, are just saying, like, there has to be, we are owed some explanation for his obvious physical and mental whatever is going on, but the fact that he cannot stay awake
3: mm-hmm.
2: is just the fact that apparently most of the media is just ignoring it makes me crazy.
3: Yeah.
2: Especially because I don't know if you remember the Sleepy Joe Biden thing. Okay, so our taxpayer money today going for, here's one of those stories, Chris. You know how you tell me to always be careful what I see online, and so I don't want to just, you know, until I. I saw the taser gloves.
3: Oh, yeah. Yep.
2: That our taxpayer money are going to for ICE taser gloves, electric shock gloves to use on, other human beings that have not committed any crimes. They're just okay. And I was like, no, that can't be true. Yeah. But as it turns out, I should just go off what I was like, no, I better check that. That's probably too horrible. And then I was also we talked to Malcolm Nance about the horrible conditions on the, as a former sailor.
3: It's worse than we thought.
2: Aboard the ship. And I was like, jumping overboard? No. Is that just, again, a line her, what do you call it?
3: Two people.
2: Yeah.
3: At least.
2: Yeah. Jumping overboard.
3: Tried to.
2: Suicides. Yes. Right. Uh-huh. Aboard the ship because they don't have, what's the word I'm looking for? You know, food or any, oh, please. Let me grab this stack. Do you want to go with the electric shock gloves? Or, yes, Robin, among others, said, I don't want my tax dollars spent on taser gloves to use on humans whose only crime is living where they can make a good life for their families. I just don't, and you shouldn't either. Yeah. Okay, so that's real.
3: Mm-hmm.
2: Right. Okay, so we're not feeding our troops properly.
3: Nope.
2: But the electric shock, we're paying for the shock gloves for
3: and they have no toothpaste?
2: To torture human beings. Right, right. Several Democratic lawmakers have called for answers from the Pentagon and the Navy about conditions. It's almost like putting a Fox News drunk in charge was not perhaps the best idea. Aboard the USS Abraham Lincoln, after reports emerged from multiple U.S. service members aboard the ship had attempted to jump overboard, complaints about conditions on the carrier first surfaced in April. The Navy, of course, Pete Hegseth at this time said, what now? Fake news. He said it's fake news.
3: Uh-huh.
2: Representative Mike Levin of California said the sailors did not have basic hygiene supplies, access only to moldy showers and broken toilets, often didn't have hot water or enough food. Desperate texts from the, this is how this started coming out, because they're texting their families, obviously. Disturbing anonymous text messages revealed the alleged lack of food aboard the ship. Lawmakers demanded answers. So they've been deployed. I think it's almost 9 months now, so it's way
3: like
2: beyond what they were supposed
3: deployment.
2: To be. Yeah. These are some of the texts. This deployment is the worst one, and I pray no other boat goes through the same, one sailor wrote. Even people that have been deployed 100 times claim this had to be the worst and believe it can only get worse after this. The Navy does not care. I haven't had milk in 3 months. It takes so long for supplies to arrive. Nothing fresh is included. Malcolm told us that yesterday. Yeah. It's the supply chain stuff that's caused by this ridiculous debacle of choice in Iran.
3: Right. And also...
2: And Trump going, we control the strait. It's just, even Fox News is like, no, traffic is at a trickle. It's, I mean, him saying it is not...
3: Hegseth cares more about getting the sailors' testosterone than he does about getting them food.
2: Right. Yeah. Like that. Yeah. You can eat that. Right.
3: Testosterone laden sailors are also very hungry sailors.
2: Yeah. Yeah. Yeah, here it is. Trump boasted the U.S. has total control of the Strait of Hormuz. I think we'll keep it a wall of steel. Nothing Iran. Our naval blockade's being called a wall of steel. There's nothing Iran can do about it. We control the Strait. Praise be to Allah. Okay, is there any combination of things, Chris, that Republicans might finally go, it might be time to remove this obvious lunatic?
3: I don't know.
2: Can't you just left him in the catering truck? We put air holes in there, water, food.
3: Put like that little hamster water bottle where
2: yes,
3: the
2: he's
3: hamster
2: fine.
3: Go, nom, nom, nom, nom, nom, nom, nom.
2: Yes, the little hamster thing. He's fine. God, at least he can't harm the rest of us in the world. Just leave him in there. Did you see someone labeled it Panda Express because it serves orange chicken? Because that's funny because he's orange and he's orange. A chicken and he's in the...
3: That's funny.
2: Every headline we're confronted with, Chris, I just am like...
3: That was a lot yesterday.
2: Exhausted sailors are attempting to jump overboard. Security analyst anchor at CNN alarmed over real danger. ICE's new $20 million electric shock gloves. This is the America we wake up in. Annabelle Loma has spoken with her husband only a few times since he attempted to jump overboard from the aircraft carrier USS Abraham Lincoln during its current deployment. Communications have been difficult to come by. He is now on medical hold. She lives in San Diego. Her husband had repeatedly been overextended before he tried to jump from the carrier. In a separate incident aboard the Lincoln, a sailor on watch saw a shipmate preparing to go overboard, and he intervened. More than 200 family members attended a meeting in San Diego. They raised concerns about sailors' mental health, exhaustion, and safety. Again, Chris, this is not new.
3: Mm-mm.
2: It's only when it becomes public. This is why journalism is so important, that then they get shamed into having to. This is what I mean. They think they can dismiss everything with, oh, that's fake news. It's not fake news, obviously.
3: No. When our soldiers are the ones who are reporting it, it's
2: not. Yeah.
3: Or sailors, sorry.
2: Yeah. So Can I just say, what you call it? Hal Sparks will join us Monday, sexy liberal extraordinaire. Yeah. I have no idea, but I just feel like anything is possible these days. He said, in my humble opinion, the Trump plane swap story is bull from top to bottom. The press's decoy story is being pushed because it's a perfect bait for news outlets. The C-32A Trump flew on was outfitted as a flying ambulance. Trump didn't want the press to see the 18 doctors that had to monitor and treat him. We'll talk to... Yeah.
3: That's his opinion. That's him. That's his humble opinion.
2: That's how speculating. But but there's so many cover-ups going on at the same time. You can forgive people for being... suspicious. He is clearly mentally and physically not well. This is what Dr. Reiner keeps saying on CNN. Ironically, Chris, you know what it is? Is the Goldwater rule is that doctors are not supposed to comment if they haven't treated someone, right?
3: Yes.
2: The whole in your guts, you know he's nuts.
3: Right.
2: That's
3: why all of the speculation.
2: Because Goldwater Miller's thing was in your heart, you know he's right, and then their thing was in your guts, you know he's nuts. Mm-hmm. So then it became like you can't speculate on someone's mental or physical health if you haven't treated.

0: Research shows, on average, car accident victims with a lawyer get over 3 times more money than those without one. Better off with Booha.
1: Future.
2: Yeah, Chris, what possible way could you have of knowing that Bobby Kennedy Jr. is an anti-vax lunatic, except for the fact that he's been an anti-vax lunatic his entire life?
3: And since 1904.
2: Right. And this morning's story is he's claiming he is homeless, so he's not able to vote.
3: Right.
2: Okay. Yeah, well, I mentioned that he is, in fact, a crazy
3: person? He's weird. He is so deeply weird. There's that Marco Rubio story I gave you about the sauerkraut yesterday.
2: Oh, right. Yes, he said he travels with, what did he say?
3: Coolers of sauerkraut.
2: Coolers full of sauerkraut, because that's perfectly normal. Wow. Okay. So we have a lot to get into. I have quite a, including this ridiculous vaccine miscarriage lie that is being peddled by Ted Cruz and others on the right. And Fox News had to
3: retract it
2: immediately because they're going to get sued.
3: The next day. Yes. They retracted it the next day. They waited a day.
2: Yeah. All this anti-vax nonsense is back. Yeah. Now with sauerkraut. Great. Okay. Oh, boy. And, of course, Dana Goldberg's here.
3: Yes.
2: So everything immediately will be better.
3: Right.
2: 19 minutes after the hour, this portion of the show brought to you by my Bristle Beauty Brush.
3: Oh, nice.
2: Brissle. Oh, my God. I don't know why nobody ever thought of this before. The replaceable bristle pads. What the? You know, I used to throw the whole brush out because you're like, I can't get all that hair and gunk out and, oh, gross. Right?
3: Mm-hmm.
2: No. I'm telling you, the handle's beautiful, by the way.
3: It is.
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0: It is the Stephanie Miller Show. Would you like to get my hate letter out of the way? Or should we...
1: Which one?
0: I don't know about you, but that's what I need. I think the world needs now is a little more hate from from randos. This was Ryan, who I believe we've heard from before, because he's the one Bella had to explain when he was talking about my roast beef. He was referring to my...
1: Your vagina.
0: My vagina, my meat curtains.
1: Uh-huh. Yep.
0: Which is lovely. And I'm rethinking the whole gay thing, Ryan.
1: You had a...
0: Had a man asked to see my meat, part my meat curtains, I might have felt differently about this whole...
1: I think he said you had an Arby's between your legs.
0: Indeed, he did. He signified a brand. Okay.
1: If Arby's wants to jump on board as a sponsor, you know.
0: Sure. Subject line, late-term abortion. Not sure we've even discussed this, maybe ever or in this millennium, but okay. This is like one of the, you know, the right-wingers saying, this is all I want is free birth control pills. And I'm like, yes, as a middle-aged lesbian, that's my main concern is birth control pills. I just, ooh, eat them all day long like Skittles. Okay, hold please. I never get a salutation. I just, even hey, C-word, something. Just give me a heads up, Ryan. You will never know, thank God. Oh, at least he acknowledges it's all dust down there.
1: Oh, wow.
0: Okay. But I know you are good with this next late-term abortion up to 40 weeks law. You won't talk about it because you can't have kids.
1: Is there a pending law? I haven't heard about this.
0: I have no idea, nor have we talked about it.
1: No.
0: Okay. That's murder, you filthy roast beef lesbian.
1: He's playing the hits, at least.
0: Well, at least now I understand what the roast beef reference is. He was referring to my roast beef curtains. Okay. Wow. Thanks for it. I feel like Brian's probably got this really rich and fulfilling life, don't you think?
1: He's tightly wound.
0: Okay. All right. I'm going to need...
1: I think he needs a milkshake.
0: I need a little honey with my vinegar. Hi, Karen in Chicago. Who's my little honey? Hi.
2: Hi. Oh, I'm your little honey, and you're my little honey.
0: There we go.
2: Stephanie, I swear to God, I've had it with men, honestly, these guys. Who does this guy think he is?
0: STFU, but that one.
2: Nobody cares. That one, seriously.
0: Yeah, but...
2: I mean, I'm married to a man, so I mean, I love him. He's definitely the exception.
0: Yes.
2: Okay, but all right. I'm just a little shaken this morning. A headline that dropped yesterday was that they... arrested the former CFO for the Southern Poverty Law Center, Heidi Bayrick. Heidi has been on with Anita and I on our podcast several times. She is one of the reasons why we learned about Project 2025 ahead, like a year ahead of the media, the mainstream media. She and her partner are with the Global Project Against Hate and Extremism. She advised the J6 committee because she's an expert on extremist hate groups like the Proud Boys and the Oath Keepers. This is absolutely ridiculous. They charged her with fraud as a part of the indictment of the Southern Poverty Law Center.
0: Oh.
2: And she's not a high-profile person like James Comey, but this is more of the same. This is total weaponization by the DOJ and the FBI.
0: Yeah, well, and I don't even know, Chris, Judge Jeanine is... Justice with Judge Jeanine is... It's not even a... It's a special grand jury or something. It's related to this stupid reflecting pool thing.
1: Sure.
0: That they're going to have them recharge.
1: I mean, officially, nobody knows, but I think we can speculate. That's what we do in talk radio.
0: Okay. Yes, exactly. We will do that tomorrow with Glenn Kirshner on the legal front.
1: Yes,
0: This is... ICE is dropping 10 to 20 million on electric shock gloves for agents. This is not the Onion. I didn't trust this yesterday. The device is known as CTG5 glove. They stand for Generated Low Input Voltage Emitter. Isn't that nice? Torture gloves paid for by you.
1: So it's like a taser in glove form.
0: Such technology is mainly used in prison systems where movement is limited and situations need to de-escalate quickly. Okay, these are not criminals. These are 29 minutes after the hour.
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0: This man needs to get the f*** out of our White House, bro. He needs to get the f*** out of the Oval Office. He has no business being there. He's destroyed everything about this country, including any alliances we had are now donezo. It is over. Even if a good Democratic president gets in there and tries to rehabilitate these, they're going to say, look, that's cool and all, but what happens the next time a Republican gets elected and they try to copy Trump and they try to steal our resources? We might like you. We might agree with you. We might make a deal with you, but the Republicans will just go in there and rip it up. We are done as the world's sole superpower. It is over.
1: Yeah. Yep. Kyle Kulinski. Oh, yeah. Right.
2: Yeah, Ted Cruz is a good example of just as evil as Trump, but smarter, right? Like, he know, everyone's saying, like, he knows better than this ridiculous vaccine misinformation he's spreading. It's just, you know, trying to gin up their dumb MAGA base. Mm-hmm. All right, can I just say, I get the funniest even decline letters for my birthday party. Oh. I have a big birthday coming up next month. I'm having a big, Lewis Black. Steph, you'll always be 36 to me, or was it 27? At my age, I have trouble remembering. If I were out there, I'd be there. Thanks so much for thinking of me. Happiest of birthdays, Effer. Sending much love.
3: Effer?
2: Did
3: he?
2: Yeah.
3: Oh, that's
2: awesome. He
3: called
2: me an effer.
3: I love that. That's
2: why does Lewis Black call me an effer?
3: Because
2: what
3: that's
2: I do. I invited him to a party.
3: What else would Lewis Black call
4: yeah,
3: you?
4: Yeah, doesn't he do that with everyone?
3: Yeah.
2: Reminds me of the day Kathleen Madigan brought him in here and some dumb MAGA called. I'm like, wait, are you an idiot? Why would you call that man is still missing a hole.
3: He is. That was very funny.
2: Lewis Black was nice enough to rip him a new one, but anyway. We'll right back at you, you first, Lewis Black. Make it out here next time for the party. What's wrong with you?
3: I think he lives on the East Coast now.
2: Yes, he does. Yeah. If he were here, he'd be here. Okay. And also that I am an effer.
3: I think that's a badge of honor to be called that by Lewis Black.
2: I felt something. I was like, oh. He thinks we're close enough to call me randomly up there. Yeah. Okay. Lots of love rolling in for Chris LaVoie. I know things I didn't even know. Frank said, so grateful to get Gay Candle Guy's origin story today. Now I get it. This is why I sell balloon animals on Etsy. Thank you all for you guys do to keep us laughing. Your story about your crayons melting in the hot sun.
3: In the car in Phoenix in the summertime.
2: Yeah. Yeah.
3: I had my crayons in a coffee can, left them in the car when we went to the Phoenix Zoo.
2: Right. It's a very, very sad story. I thought nothing would top your Husky Boy story shopping in Sears. Does Sam know that one?
3: Sam doesn't know that one.
4: I don't know that.
3: I was shopping for like first grade clothes, school clothes, and we were in Sears, and we were trying on pants. The sales lady leans over to my mother and whispers to her, I think we're going to have to go to the Husky section. And it was the way she said it with so much shame that it's left me with a lifetime of body image issues.
2: Yes, but now look at him. He's like the guy, he's like Charles Atlas in the back of the comic book.
4: Now,
2: like,
4: now
2: that
4: like
2: lady kicked sand in his face, and now look at him.
3: I only have this because of what that one lady said at the Indian Hill Mall in Pomona, California.
2: And a special mention to Roman Gomez, childhood bully.
3: Right.
2: Okay. I didn't hear the crayon story. Uh-huh. Okay. That is your origin story.
3: What?
2: Okay. Hulk, the Incredible Hulk story. And this is why I'm who I am. Uh-huh. Okay. Can I just say, Mayor Mondani funds New York City's first ever pet food pantry initiative. There's him holding a kitten. And it says, they're feeding the dogs. They're feeding the cats. Socialists. That's funny. That's funny, right?
3: Yeah.
2: I don't know why. I love all his ideas. Okay. By the by, Democrats overwhelmingly outvoted Republicans in several key primaries last night, Wisconsin, Minnesota, and Senate and governor in Minnesota.
3: Right.
2: Andy says, America, the movement is building. Democrats are blowing Republicans out of the water in voter turnout. We are out registering voters, and we are ready to win big in November. Don't sit this election out. Get registered. Register your friends and family and go vote. That's all that matters. So all this punditry, Chris, and polling, it's and labeling. And by the way, someone else loved that I said, as a gay woman, I don't like labels. And you said you just used one. And that was very funny. That was very smart. But I think what I meant was.
3: I mean.
2: I just meant it. Because then people are like, stop calling El Sayed, Abdullah Sayed, Democratic Socialist. I'm like, I didn't.
1: I just meant he was considered the more, you know, progressive and not the establishment.
3: As a gay woman, you considered that more progressive and
1: yes.
3: establishment.
1: My point is, when you're a youngin, when you're a young homo, sometimes you're going through whatever, you know, fluid, bi, whatever. It's just, I'm just the people's, you know, need to label people and have everything be black and white is what my point was. But your point was well taken. You're way too smart for your own good sometimes, and it's irritating. Sam.
3: But then I, you know, sometimes I'm dumb, you know?
1: Yeah, well.
3: Okay.
1: You know, it's just to make the rest of us feel better. What was I saying?
3: Oh, I don't know. Sam.
1: Yes,
3: said Sam.
1: I've said it many times that I get it. He was not, what do you call it? He's not a member of DSA and right. he wasn't endorsed by
3: right.
1: them. So, again, that's what I mean about the labels is he's sort of, you know, and someone's like, stop calling him that. He's not DSA. I'm like, okay, I get it.
3: Well,
1: I get it.
3: And after that, that co-chair woman's last two television appearances, I don't know if it's good to label anybody DSA.
1: Don't send her out again.
3: Yeah, please don't send her out.
1: There's a lot of fantastic DSA
3: yeah,
1: people.
3: Right.
1: Not that one.
3: Not, no. Uh-uh.
1: Okay. But can I just say, this is exactly what we said yesterday, that I believe everyone in the universe listens to me. I'm just going to say that. Okay, my point is they are uniting in record time, just like, you know, we said yesterday, not just in where's the God, I'm sorry. I'm confusing states
3: Wisconsin?
1: Now. Minnesota, they just had the unity, you know, whatever, with and who was the woman that was running for Wisconsin? I'm sorry,
3: that's,
1: I've got
3: that's
1: it.
3: That's what I said.
1: Wisconsin.
3: That's what I said. And
1: okay.
3: You said no, Minnesota.
1: Yeah, no, I meant Wisconsin.
3: Okay.
1: Shut up and use your crayons.
3: I can't. They're melted.
1: Anyway, she united, and she only lost by, like, you know, less than 1%
3: right.
1: or something.
3: Right.
1: There's no whining and rigged election and whatever. She joined David Crowley immediately.
3: Yeah.
1: And, here. In fact, I think they had the unity breakfast is what I was stumbling around
3: yes.
1: trying to find.
3: I knew you were.
1: Can you get me some of those electric shock gloves? I think I'm just going to use them on myself. I'm just going to, I'm at Wisconsin. Do you know what I mean? That was dark.
3: You really want me to use them on
1: no,
3: you?
1: No. I would use them on myself. Just to, you know, just jog my memory.
3: You would mistakenly use them on yourself.
1: Okay, here's David
3: you go
1: Crowley.
3: You scratch an itch and like,
1: You go to pet the dogs and they go
3: uh-huh.
1: flying.
3: Uh-huh, yeah.
1: yeah. All right, never mind. You're right, that's
3: like
1: a bad
3: idea. Like that
1: poor
3: dog and there's something about Mary.
1: Right.
3: Puffy.
1: Bonnie and Clyde both in full body
3: yeah,
1: cast.
3: Right.
1: Is there any other kind of humor than dark?
3: No,
1: it's very dark.
3: Not right now.
1: Lord. Okay, here is David Crowley from Wisconsin.
3: Uh-huh.
1: Here he is.
5: Now that this primary has come to a close, allow me to reintroduce myself. My name is David Crowley. I am a son of Milwaukee. I'm a community organizer by heart who has just happened to find himself in the halls of the state capitol building at the head of Milwaukee County government for the last 6 years.
3: Yeah.
1: Yes, I'm sorry. Francesca Hong, that was what I was looking for,
3: yes.
1: Lost by 1%. Instead of screaming, crying, and demanding a recount, she joined David Crowley at the Democratic Unity Breakfast today.
3: I think it was even less than 1%.
1: Yeah, yeah, exactly.
3: It was a percent of a percent.
1: Yeah, so good on her. Someone else, let's see, said, I fully expect DSA supporters to help get David Crowley elected, just as I expect moderate and establishment Dems to help Al-Sayed get elected. Both factions claim to be against MAGA, so prove it by ending the circular firing squad poll. And it looks like we're doing that in state after state. One more, David Crowley.
5: Listen, me and Francesca Hong, we don't agree on everything. And if the congresswoman understood that he doesn't necessarily agree on everything, but you also come to the table to figure out how you build a winning coalition in order to make sure you're delivering for those that you represent. I'm loyal to the people of Wisconsin. I am not loyal to MAGA. And so I'm going to be focusing on delivering for the hardworking families here in the state of Wisconsin. That's how we're going to win in November.
1: Yeah. Yay. This Katz posts again, relax, just because Francesca Hong lost her primary to David Crowley by 0.48. I mean, I don't know what the final was of a percentage point, doesn't mean that the left are losing their luster.
3: Right.
1: Rather, it means two excellent candidates fought it out, and Wisconsin Democrats, by the slightest margin, decided on a more moderate person to represent them. Yes, all the attention was on Francesca, but David is an ideal candidate to unify the party in Wisconsin.
3: Yeah.
1: If anything, this was a win for Democrats on the whole. And again, to her credit, Francesca Hong said that
2: yesterday. And I mean, that to me is where, like, you have a future, you know, because you the way you handle this stuff.
3: Right.
2: So speaking of which, can I let me just say one other thing about Dr. Abdul Al-Sayed. He is hot. He has a great body. Did you see him dancing to the Taylor Swift song?
6: No, I haven't.
2: He's fun. He's charming. I think he's hot. Anyway, I love him. I love him offering to play football no pads against his opponent because none of their it just highlights that they're just such cowards. They don't do town halls. They won't debate.
3: Right.
2: He said, so Rogers said he's advocating doing away with our fireworks, football, the 4th of July. He should be held to account for that. And Al-Sayed said, since you're too afraid to debate me, how about you hold me accountable on a football field instead? Tackle, no pads, like we used to play when we were kids. I'd be happy to show you how much I love football. I mean, it, you know, that's how you snap back. Mm-hmm. This ridiculous...
3: Hannity called him unhinged last night because of that.
2: Comment. Oh, yes. Yeah. Oh, of course. Dear God, it's challenging someone to play football.
3: Unhinged.
2: The most American thing ever. All right, Richard Chew in Chicago from WCPT. Hi, Richard.
7: Hey, good morning, Stephanie and Chris and Sam. I changed up what I wanted to say to you. First of all, everybody, leave Stephanie and her RB likeness alone.
2: Yes, my roast beef curtains, leave them alone.
3: Uh-huh.
2: You're lucky they even perform for you. Just leave my roast beef curtains alone.
7: Well, roast beef is the bomb, so y'all need to leave it alone.
3: It is a bomb.
2: Thank you.
7: Chris.
3: Yes,
7: it is a bomb, right. Chris, and leave Chris alone, because Chris is also, he's pretty magnificent. And he just goes to show you, mess with somebody at the wrong time, they might end up, you know, handing you a Arby's meat sandwich. So just be careful down
2: there. There you go.
3: Right in the kisser.
2: Yeah, it's like the Hulk. Hulk origin story. Chris LaVoy's whole background is just right from through the Lincoln log.
7: Yeah, exactly.
2: All of it.
7: It is a great one. Transparency is what I really wanted to call you about, Stephanie. This is the, right now with this knucklehead in the White House and all of his sycophants. They are, transparency is their biggest problem, and the right is speaking very loudly to that. They are tired of it. The corporate media is not covering it that way, but this thing with the plane is just yet another example of their lack of transparency is going to cost them more elections than they realize. So good on us to keep that topical. So thanks, guys.
2: Yep.
7: We'll keep
2: All right.
7: you. Know you're busy.
2: Thank
7: Great
2: you.
7: Thank,
2: right, listen thanks. To Chew's views. They're very important.
3: That's right.
2: On WCPT.
3: Yeah.
2: Chicago, everybody. Midas Touch says New York City Mayor Mondani's approval rating reaches a new high of 69% in the city per Siena. That's almost 70%.
3: It's 69, dude.
2: Oh. That's an 11-point increase since June. Yeah. Wow. Compare that to Captain. Oh, I saw a new poll for Trump. 32% approval. He's at 32. Mm-hmm. How low can we go? I think we can do better. Let's do this. And one last one. Mondami is doing great things. His approval rating is soaring, and broke weirdos from flyover states are seething mad about it, which makes it even better. So mad.
3: Yep.
2: People that have never been to New York or California, right? All right. 47 minutes after the hour, this portion of the show brought to you by Home Title Lock. Because, you know, once people grow up to be, you know, Chris LaVoy, they...
3: But, hey.
2: Yeah. They get thuggy ideas because they're so, you know, thuggy looking. Okay. Title theft. It's a thing.
3: Yes, it is.
2: I'm telling you, your equity is the target. 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
2: Hey, did you hear that? Listen very carefully. 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
1: Uh-huh.
0: CozyEarth.com. Type in Stephanie. 53 minutes after the hour. Oh, good. Ryan is checking back in, my hate letter writer.
1: Oh, good. The Arby's guy.
0: Yeah. So happy you're still watching and listening. Good to see you. This is, subject is press secretary. That must be KKK Caroline.
1: Uh-huh.
0: Levitt, leaving because of this, she has diabetes.
1: Right.
0: I guess she assumedly is going to spend more time lying to her family, I assume. Ryan just says, you ugly fake lesbian. Oh, I promise you, I'm not a fake lesbian. Would you like some film?
1: I think Los Angeles is littered with people who could say that.
0: And elsewhere.
1: Yeah.
0: Okay.
1: Yeah.
0: You ugly fake lesbian slash trans roast beef. Wait, so now I'm a fake lesbian trans person with roast beef curtains? I'm confused. Press secretary, always leave early. It's normal. I hate words are getting more and more confusing.
1: Well, it's just press secretary singular? Is that what he said? Press secretary always leave early?
0: Press secretaries always leave early.
1: Okay.
0: Yeah. No, they don't. Okay. All right.
1: Sean Spicer left early.
0: A fake lesbian and a trans person. And how would he know I have roast beef curtains in my pants? Okay. Sam, I apologize.
1: I will give Caroline one thing.
0: Yes.
1: She was better than Sean Spicer.
0: Okay.
1: I mean,
0: Wow! We're now at the bottom of the barrel. Okay, Maggie in Boston. Hey, Maggie, welcome. Maggie,
2: hey.
0: Hello, Maggie. I can hear you breathing.
2: Uh-huh.
0: Maggie. Okay, Brian in San Francisco. Hello, Brian.
3: Hey, Stephanie, how you doing?
0: Good. Go ahead.
3: First time caller, just want to let you know and your staff how much I appreciate you guys for bringing me sanity every morning.
0: Thank you.
3: And it's Luck Dragon on chat, by the way. And I just have one question for you, Chris. What's in the Tupperware? We're all dying to know.
0: Oh.
1: My breakfast?
0: It's the same every morning. He's the most boring human in the
3: world.
1: Brown rice and chicken breast, and that's it. Yeah.
0: Okay.
1: That's it.
3: That is so boring.
0: Right? Oh my God. Boring. We all dozed off listening.
1: I don't eat for flavor, I eat for fuel.
0: All right. It's like just a trough of. Okay. All right. Hey, you know what I realized? I deserve to read a love letter, don't I? I've already gotten two from the same guy. Hate letters this morning. Purple D on Twitter, of all places. That's not where you go to find love normally.
1: No.
0: Said this show belongs in the Hall of Fame. It's the voice of comic democratic resistance. I know a lot of our living and departed brothers and sisters would agree.
4: Oh, aww. Thank you.
0: Oh, does that mean Mitch is listening? Hi, Mitch. Sorry about all the turtle jokes. Okay, I thought this was a very telling exchange. Reporter said to this Iranian official, mm-hmm. He said Trump is saying Iran tried to assassinate him in Turkey. No, there is absolutely no need for it. Reporter, why? Trump is already destroying the United States. We don't want to eliminate him. Wow. It is true. The enemies of America, like Putin, could not hope for someone to more thoroughly and completely destroy the United States of America and our reputation, our alliances all over the world, deplete our munitions, have our... They don't have to kill our troops. Our troops are killing themselves. because we're not feeding them, because we're spending money on, I don't know, 900, what is it, million-dollar ballrooms and electric shock gloves and on, right? Don in Denver, City by the Bay. Hi, Don.
2: Good morning, beautiful people. How are you?
0: Good. Go ahead.
2: Well, you know, guys, you know, the thing that's really heartbreaking, there's so many things, but the fact that I saw last night that now you have sailors who are debating whether or not to jump overboard. Once again, it just shows how Trump never, ever cared in his whole life about the military.
1: Never.
2: Because nobody
1: Thank
2: in his
1: you.
2: Family has
1: never.
2: Ever served.
0: Thank
2: they
0: you.
2: Don't understand.
0: Thank you. I'm sorry we're out of time. Right. But yes, I just say it every single day.
1: Yep.
0: How does one veteran ever vote for this disgrace, this hiding?
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10: I'm Jennifer Kuiper, NBC News Radio. Vice President J.D. Vance says the number one goal in the war with Iran is to keep oil and gasoline cheap for Americans.
11: The number two goal, Vance said, is to make sure Iran never gets a nuclear weapon. In an interview with Fox News Thursday, Vance said he's confident the U.S. is accomplishing both of those goals, but that the Iranians are unpredictable. Gas prices are up significantly since the start of the war launched by the U.S. and Israel back in February. That's in large part because Iran effectively choked off the Strait of Hormuz, an important waterway that saw about 20% of the world's maritime oil traffic pre-war. Vance also said he was confident that this war ends with the U.S. in a stronger position. I'm Mark Mayfield.
10: The World War II memorial is under guard after it was struck by vandals. The phrase, clean hands, dirty money, was painted in red, and bubbles were also found in the memorial fountain and pool. The White House is accusing China of routing billions of dollars worth of goods through third world countries to avoid President Trump's 2018 tariffs.
12: A new report titled The Great Transshipment Scam said more than 40 nations from Mexico to Israel are part of what it called a global shadow transshipment network. The administration estimated the practice cost the U.S. between $19 and $26 billion in tax revenue each year. According to the report, exporters hid the true origin of goods by repackaging, relabeling, or performing minimal assembly in another country before shipping those products to the U.S. White House Trade Advisor Peter Navarro said the scheme has long allowed China to launder its exports. And the report also flagged Canada, EU nations, Japan, and South Korea as elevated risk transshipment hubs.
10: An American missionary is free after months as a hostage in northern Africa. Kevin Rideout was kidnapped last October outside his home in the capital of Niger. It's unclear who seized the 50-year-old missionary pilot. Before the opening bell, the S&P 500 is heading for a winning week. I'm Jennifer Kuiper, NBC News Radio. President Trump is ordering the Navy to remove some advanced technology from its aircraft carriers and return to steam catapults. Trump says the electric catapults are not good and that the Pentagon will use proven, reliable, and affordable technologies. Los Angeles residents are growing frustrated with the cleanup process at a cold storage warehouse destroyed by fire. Mayor Karen Bass insists the rotting food is supposed to be gone by later today, but neighbors like Barbara Martinez are not optimistic.
13: It's the social class. We're low income, so they could care less what's going on with our community. And it's not okay.
10: Lineage Logistics claims that 92% of the rotting food is now cleaned up. Selena Gomez and her mother are facing a new lawsuit, accusing them of misleading investors in their mental health startup, Wondermind. The federal suit claims investors put more than $1 million into the company in 2021 after allegedly being misled about its path to profitability. Today is a day for a cold and sweet treat, and we have just the day for you to celebrate. Bree Tennis with more on that.
12: Today you need to grab a popsicle, but not just any, as we're celebrating the classic combo of orange sherbet and vanilla ice cream on a stick, as it's National Creamsicle Day, also known as the 50-50 bar. We've been eating them since 1937, and they're a big part of the nearly $3 billion in popsicle sales every year. Low in fat, only 100 calories. Seems silly not to have one. Or two. It's hot.
10: Arborists are trying to save a 300-year-old tree in South Carolina. The tree located on the Utah Springs battlefield in Utahville is known as the Witness Tree and is linked to the Revolutionary War's final battle in the Carolinas with British soldiers once camping at the site. Arborists are removing 50-year-old iron chains from the tree's bark and installing copper lightning protection to prevent future damage. I'm Jennifer Kuiper, NBC News Radio.
14: And now for your Alternative Talk weather outlook. For your Friday, we'll have clearing skies throughout the day to become sunny, giving us a high near 81 and southwest winds between 3 and 6 miles per hour. Overnight, increasing clouds with a low around 60. Heading into the weekend, Saturday will be partly sunny with a high near 81 and a low around 60. And finally, for Sunday, those conditions continue and look like they'll remain throughout the entire week.
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0: Some more big news today. Trump announced that Caroline Leavitt is resigning as White House press secretary. That story again, Caroline Leavitt was definitely one of the staffers left on Air Force One. Oh, really? You didn't take me? Yeah, apparently she's moving on to an easier job working as the press secretary for Taylor Farms Lettuce.
1: Oh. That's the funniest thing is that we have exploding ass lettuce still.
2: And exploding ass jalapenos, too.
1: Yes. Yeah. Yes. Yes. Mm-hmm. Yes. It could add to things the Trump administration is making explode out your ass.
2: Yep.
1: Okay. He probably hung up already, but we'll see if he's still there.
3: If I'm going to get that news, I want it from him because he's very handsome. Dr. Irwin Redletter joins us now.

0: Lecturer Wynne Redlener is the founding director of the National Center for Disaster Preparedness and senior research scholar. And obviously way too classy for this show. But good morning. Thank you, sir. Part of your humanitarian work is coming on my show. Hello.
1: Good morning. How are you?
0: Well, not so good, Doc. Let's, before we get to all the vaccine nonsense, and it is nonsense, of course, I just have to ask. So George Conway tweeted, I think it's Dr. Reiner has been speaking out on CNN. He said, why is it acceptable in this country at this time, in this perilous time, for the president of the United States to have a dramatic problem staying awake? So, you know, more doctors are obviously speaking out about his just sort of obvious physical and mental decline. The president has not looked well. Dick Cheney's cardiologist demands answers about Trump's health in New York Times op-ed. Did you happen to see that? Or
1: yeah, no,
0: okay.
1: I didn't see.
0: He said he has not looked well. Well, this is Dick Cheney's doctor.
1: Well.
0: Yeah, and anyway, he said he called for transparency from the White House.
1: Yeah.
0: He said, I was Dick Cheney's cardiologist. Trump has not looked well, and we should know why, is Jonathan Reiner's op-ed. He said, despite reassurances from the White House of the contrary at times over the past year, the president has not looked well. I am not his doctor. I've only reviewed records that have been made public, but Mr. Trump is probably the most photographed president in American history, and a variety of physical ailments are easy to see. He's had large bruises on both hands, swelling in his legs, episodes when it appears he's struggling to stay awake. He's also had advanced imaging performed for unclear reason. The public is again left to wonder whether the nation's leader is okay. He called for a congressional commission. I was saying, this was my dad and Goldwater's campaign. Remember the Goldwater rule? You're not allowed to diagnose if you haven't treated someone. But what's your take on this, Doc?
1: My take is that things like swelling in his legs, and even some of the whatever he's got going on his skin, are far less important to me looking at him than falling asleep while a camera's on his face
0: every day
1: in a press conference.
2: Right.
0: Yeah.
1: You know, a lot of older people, I mean, the guy's 80 years old. People have swelling in their feet because they have borderline kidney problems. They eat too much salt. Their blood pressure is out of control. There's a million reasons, and a lot of older people have those kind of symptoms. But what they don't have is falling asleep on national, international television while talking in the Oval Office at a press conference. I mean, even this thing that I've been raving about on Tuesday or whatever it was when they were talking about changes in vaccine policy, that was extraordinary, and the guy kept dozing off. I don't know what they're, you know, the White House is trying to explain the eyes closed as what, I guess, thinking, contemplating, absorbing the information, and processing it. The guy's falling asleep. What he's doing.
0: And of course, on, you know, on cue, the World Health Organization condemns Trump's latest vaccine essery. They write, WHO is concerned that recent changes to U.S. immunization policies are not aligned with decades of evidence that show when children are most vulnerable to disease, when vaccines provide the strongest protection, and how many doses are needed, and which vaccines can be given together safely. That evidence is reviewed continuously as new data emerges from across the globe. The current evidence is unequivocal. Vaccines, including MMR, are safe and do not cause autism. It just that scene in the Oval Office, Bobby Kennedy shaking and talking nonsense. He's asleep.
1: Completely surreal. It was just absolutely surreal. You know, I was asked by an interviewer a couple of days ago on MS, and she said, what is it that parents should know about vaccine advice? And I said, don't believe quacks. They are quacks. And if you want,
0: could I take a moment to point out,
1: doctor,
0: in case you've just tuned in, Dr. Reiner is in fact a world-renowned pediatrician.
2: Yes,
0: so this is who you ask.
2: Yes.
0: I mean, I said I know Dr. Reiner will tell us this.
1: Ask the pediatrician that you go to
0: for
1: your children's health care. They know the answer. Do not listen to Bobby Kennedy Jr. It is really outrageous. A guy, you know, if he actually was an MD, he'd be sued for malpractice. He's not even a doc. I don't know what the hell they're doing there.
0: Well, and Trump admitted he has no evidence to support his claim made just minutes earlier that the MMR vaccine is lethal, answering no when pressed for proof. He said together there could be a possibility they're quite lethal, and separately it looks like they're not at all lethal. And he doesn't know what he's talking about.
2: No, he has no idea.
0: He's just... So he said...
1: Well, how about that soda can full of whatever that we pump into babies' bodies, Jesus, you know?
0: Right.
1: Yeah.
0: He said, this is literally the President of the United States, Doc. So he was asked, is there any evidence of that? They're lethal. He said, no. What I've heard is there are some people that say it is that way. And I say, well, let me say there's a 5% chance of it. Let's just split it up. According to the Washington Post, which first reported on Trump's order, medical experts have said a single MMR shot is proved to be safe and effective, and breaking it up could leave children vulnerable to dangerous diseases for longer. Not to mention that's more shots, not less. Right.
1: You know, we've taken what would be two visits to the doctor and turned them into six visits to the doctor when there's millions of children who have trouble getting any access to medical care. Mm-hmm. Now we've just made it much, much harder, and many more children will be not immunized or under-immunized in the middle of this enormous measles outbreak in the United States.
0: So,
1: incredible.
0: You were said after this disastrous White House that we just talked about, you said, here's what I want to know. Will newly appointed CDC Director Dr. Erica Schwartz, legit public health expert, step down on principle, be fired by an unhinged RFK Jr., or stay on despite of her belief in science? I mean, that's the quandary, right?
1: It is the question. And in fact, I'm wondering where she is right now. She is actually a legitimate public health expert and very smart. She knows what she's doing, but she is facing a major quandary.
0: Yeah.
1: Because she's going to have to make a decision whether she's going to stay reporting to a boss who's completely full of whatever, and you might want to fill in the blank there.
0: He's full of quack. He's a quack.
1: Full of quack, yeah. Quack, well, that's a good one. Yeah, so... Yeah, we'll have to see where she stands. So, and hopefully she'll stand on principle and science and say, I can't work for this guy. We'll see. Yeah,
0: I mean, there's a different story every day. I'm sure you saw this in the New York Times. RFK Jr. urged the Amish not to vaccinate. Pressed recently on whether he might accept responsibility for the resurgence of measles in the country, Bobby Kennedy fended off any suggestion that his history of promoting vaccine skepticism might be partly to blame. The groups facing these outbreaks are almost all religious communities that just don't vaccinate, he told Dana Bash. It's hard to blame that on me. But what Kennedy failed to acknowledge is his own role and the Children's Health Defense, the anti-vaccine group he once led, in stirring distrust in those very communities. He did this in Samoa, too.
1: Yep. And by the way, 80 people died in Samoa
0: because
1: of this nonsense here. Yeah.
0: Right. So 5 years ago, Kennedy stood behind a wooden lectern on a farm and delivered a warning to the local Amish community. He said those agencies are going to do everything in their power to make the Amish vaccinate because they cannot stand the fact that you are healthy. So the other thing is he just lies about stuff that's on record, that's on tape, whatever, right?
1: He's a genuinely bad guy, and look, I think he had many, many problems growing up, in heroin addict, brain worms, his whole litany of issues. And now he's given the most prominent, the most influential public health job in the United States of America. And I don't know, I guess Trump was so excited about getting a quote-unquote Kennedy in his cabinet that he's putting up with this.
0: Well, that's the speculation, Doc, is that he's so desperate looking at that. He is literally at 32% approval rating. It looks to be a bloodbath coming up in November, and they're saying he's desperate to get his base, so he's like the MAHA crowd. He's desperately, that's why, because I'm like, what is with this anti-vax stuff now? And the Fauci attacks and all that, and they're like, it's to get this, you know, MAHA whatever crowd back together or something.
1: But, Steph, I don't think the MAHA crowd is going to be enough, or the MAGA crowd for that matter. MAGA or MAHA and add them all up, they're still not going to be enough to carry Republicans through the midterms. And look, I think this is, and I think we're seeing a resurgence of focus on the right about what the hell did we vote for here. It wasn't just a conservative Republican candidate.
0: This is what I wanted to ask you. Is like they seem to range from dangerous to cowardly to pathetic. This was a literal interview, CNBC, to Bill Cassidy. Do you regret voting for RFK Jr.? Bill Cassidy, if you want to tell me that somebody didn't tell me the truth and I should have seen in the future that they were not going to tell the truth, you can say, Bill, you should have seen into the future. Are you kidding me? Bobby Kennedy has had a lifelong history of anti-vax lunacy.
1: Of course, before he was Secretary of HHS, mm-hmm. he was literally the most powerful anti-vax, anti-science, conspiratorial influencer in the world. And we got what we bought here. And Cassidy should have known better.
0: Yeah.
1: It's pathetic. And then Trump still primaried him,
0: which is amazing. I know.
1: Amazing.
0: So I saved this last story because it's the grossest, believe it or not. But GOP

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1: Carriage associated with COVID-19 vaccination, and the CDC later recommended vaccination during pregnancy. So Ted Cruz, David French from New York Times said, deeply dangerously dishonest. He knows better. Mm-hmm. Jay said, Ted Cruz is more than bright enough to know that this claim is absurd and irresponsible. He's also evil enough not to give a right? I mean, he knows better. He knows this is a dangerous lie, right?
2: Look, you know, Cassidy, an educated man. Ted Cruz, a very educated man. Mm-hmm. Upper elite level universities these people attended, they absolutely know better. And you have to ask yourself, what has happened to these people? And this is not explained by the fact that they're Republicans,
1: yeah,
2: or that they're even conservative Republicans. There's something mysterious going on here. It's sort of like Donald Trump's ailment. Something has happened to the Republican Party to make them collectively stupid and buying into this cult.
1: Well,
2: I guess we'll figure it out. But
1: yeah,
2: I'll tell you one thing. The thing is that a lot of the Republicans have been secretly talking about the fact that they got Proud Boys that'll march up and down in front of their offices, in front of their houses. There's these threats, physical threats, that I think have scared some Republican members who know better to do the wrong thing. And that's just pathetic.
1: Well, one of them, just before we end, Representative Lisa McClain, Republican, was on Fox Business repeating the same lie and saying these texts are proof of Fauci's criminal acts. She cited the same 82% statistic Cruz did, prompting the network, Fox, to issue a correction because, you know, they obviously got sued over the election denialism. And so, you know, here they are. But they let these Republicans come on and just lie.
2: And why? The question is why? Why do they do that? What is it? What is the hold? What is the mystique here? And I don't think we're going to understand that for a while here. But hopefully their day is over come November.
1: Also, this same woman, Lisa McClain, she appeared when she threatened cross-border action against Canada over its wildfires. Oh, so that would be going to war with Canada.
2: Right.
1: Before that, she called on communist Democrats to move to Europe. That was then she called for evil fascist Democrats to stop calling people names. This party has just been rendered ridiculous.
2: You know, wholesale hypocrisy here. Go for it. Yeah.
1: Mm-hmm. All right. Doc, thanks so much. We love you. We'll see you next week.
2: Bye, guys.
1: All right.
3: Thanks, Doc.
1: 21 minutes after the hour, this portion of the show brought to you by Freedom From Religion Foundation.
3: Oh, yeah.
1: Yeah, reheat. I'm telling you, this does not mean that the government gets to pick a favorite religion and then act surprised when everyone else objects, right? 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
3: Oh.
1: None. Nada. 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

0: Yeah, that's me. I'm having a really bad
1: life.
0: Yeah. Mm-hmm. All right. Thank you, Sam, for clapping. That's fantastic. Yeah. Thank you for playing along. Okay.
2: Of course.
0: And thank you to the overpass protesters. I love this one. Mitch is the official state vegetable of Kentucky. That's good. Just in case you were wondering. Okay. Also, we didn't get to this. There's only so much time for RFK Jr. weirdness with Dr. Fred Lenner. RFK Jr. says he can't vote because he's legally homeless. But first of all, you can still vote. And secondly, he bought a place in D.C., but maybe it's just no one wants him. We don't want to. L.A., we don't want to claim him.
1: Homeless people are eligible to vote.
0: Yes. But
1: if they're illegal U.S.
0: citizens. He's just so weird. I think he didn't want to maybe say who he wants to vote for L.A. mayor or something. I don't. Weirdo. I need my moment of Hunter. Could I please?
1: Okay.
0: Thank you. Hunter Biden.
3: I think we Americans, and maybe in Canada also, start to sometimes confuse audacity with authenticity. Audacity is Donald Trump saying he's 6'3", weighs 225 pounds. People can sniff, a fake from a mile away. And I think in these times, they're desperate for somebody to simply stand up for what they believe in. That's why I am 100% in support of Zohran Mamdani and James Tallarico.
0: Yep. All right, one more, Hunter Biden.
3: AOC. I look at her, and I think that, and I see the future of the Democratic Party in every way. I think that AOC, not only as a communicator, but as someone that can, that has an instinct to find common ground, that believes that in order for that we do have to have some kind of radical change, and that's not a radical thing to say. It's not a radical thing to say that the system is completely broken.
0: Hear, hear. Love me some AOC. Also, shut the f- up about her relationship status or her freezing her eggs or whatever. It's not your business. Okay, sorry, Larry the mailman. As someone who's had a messy personal life. Just shut up.
4: From Minnesota.
1: Hi.
0: Hi, Larry. Go ahead.
4: Hi. So Peggy Flanagan, our progressive candidate for Senator, beat Angie Craig, who outspent her by 4-1.
1: Right.
4: Corporate money, AIPAC money, was defeated.
0: Yeah.
4: And get this. More people voted for Peggy Flanagan than all Republicans voted together.
1: Wow.
0: Yeah, you know, Larry, I saw her this morning on TV. Very impressive. Very impressive. David Crowley announced he and Francesca Hong will jointly campaign together as part of a unity tour. Yes, yes, yes, and yes. Go blue. 29 minutes after the hour, Dana Goldberg coming up.

0: It's Thursday night, and you're grabbing drinks with some friends. Started off with a pitcher for the table, which quickly becomes two. There's pool. And there's the photo booth.
1: All right, everybody, squeeze in. Say cheese!
0: Followed naturally by an order of wings. And another.
1: Can we get some extra ranch sauce?
0: Then there's the ceremonial nightcap.
1: So what are we doing this weekend?
0: And lastly, it's back to the car, which, if you're buzzed... could be the most expensive night of your life. 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
2: And now a weather update. 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

0: They're chastising and berating Gen Z for buying themselves little treats. They have nothing to say about Elon Musk scamming his way to $1 trillion. Trillion with a T. They have nothing to say about him stealing $38 billion from American taxpayers to make a bunch of rockets explode instantly. They have nothing to say about his vaporware and his fraud and his Nazi posting, as again, he was worth $1 trillion with a T. How about we motherfucking tax his ass and give it to Gen Z? How about we tax his ass and give everybody health care and education?
1: Wow. I just want Kyle Kulinski to come out of his shell. So shy. Speak up loud. Okay. Yeah, you know what? I think he's referring to candidates like Minnesota Senate nominee Michelle Tiofa. Is that how you saw her, say her name? On the Iran war, she said, maybe you take one less trip to Starbucks so that gas goes a little further.
2: Oh.
1: Until this thing is over and these gas prices come back down again, let's just try to be patriots about this. Oh, shut up. Shut the up. Just load my shut up cannon. Oh, my God. Is this their winning midterm message?
2: I guess.
1: Stop drinking Starbucks or getting gas in your car.
2: Didn't work.
3: Oh, bitch. Police.
1: Yeah.
3: Take your line of bull down to the corner market and sell it there, because this five and dime isn't buying your line today.
1: Yeah, she said, I think right now we just got to keep a stiff upper lip. Oh, I see. So this disastrous war of choice is our fault,
2: yeah.
1: And gas is up over $4 again nationwide,
2: yeah.
1: Right? I mean, it's just a day. Okay, yeah, because you're not patriotic if you think the Iran war is a debacle that you shouldn't be paying for at the pump and elsewhere. Okay. Dylan says, sneaking off a plane by hiding in a catering cart would be hilarious if you're Lucy Ricardo, but if you're President of the United States, WTF are we doing? It's true. It's something Lucy would have done.
4: Oh, Ricky, I just wanted to be in the show.
1: Something like that, right?
2: Trump would also eat all the chocolates.
1: Yes. Yes. He would be able to keep up with the conveyor belt.
2: He definitely would.
1: Yes.
2: Yes.
1: All right. That's way older reference, Sam, than even I normally make.
2: He was nodding.
1: That's when television was in black and white.
5: Right.
2: I think he got it. It's pretty classic.
1: Okay. Abdul El-Sayed has now been endorsed by the Michigan Democratic Black Caucus, which is emphasizing unity to win the general. Yes. Yes. And yes. Rachel Maddow says, Mike Lindell's loss is notable in its own right, but I'm struck by the larger context. Trump-backed candidates have lost a surprising number of GOP primaries lately, dispelling the idea that he's a colossus who can snap his fingers and choose nominees. Yeah, I guess Lindsey Graham's sister, not so much.
2: They don't care for her.
1: Yeah. Remember when Kamala wasn't qualified enough? So, yeah, let me just checking over her resume. Lindsey Graham's sister, that's pretty much it. Yeah. But nepotism, bad.
2: Yeah.
1: Okay. Dan says Trump runs from a plane load of passengers and hides in a catering truck to save himself. John McCain chooses not to be released from a POW camp because others should go first. I prefer people who aren't cowards. Whether you agreed with McCain on everything, that part is dead on, I thought. Okay. David Crowley up there in, am I saying this right? Wisconsin.
6: Yes,
1: Wisconsin.
6: Listen, me and Francesca Hong, we don't agree on everything. And if the congresswoman understood that he doesn't necessarily agree on everything, but you also come to the table to figure out how you build a winning coalition in order to make sure you're delivering for those that you represent. I'm loyal to the people of Wisconsin. I am not loyal to MAGA. And so I'm going to be focusing on delivering for the hardworking families here in the state of Wisconsin. That's how we're going to win in November.
1: Can I just say the Republican candidates, in my opinion, Chris, are uniformly quite awful.
2: Awful. Yeah.
1: But in different ways. Like snowflakes. They're all different. And,
2: okay.
1: Yeah. But it's either that, you know, be patriotic, suck it up, eat more ramen, F you, basically. This one, Minnesota GOP Senate candidate says it's embarrassing to be from the state. Oh, well, that's a good person then to represent.
2: Okay.
1: So, right? So this is the same, what's her name?
2: Michelle Tafoya.
1: Yeah. She said it's embarrassing for Minnesotans to tell people in other states where they live. She's a former sportscaster, so that would be her, you know.
2: Okay.
1: Uh-huh. They show her trailing Lieutenant Governor Peggy Flanagan by 8 points. She responded by insisting that Minnesotans have told her when they're vacationing elsewhere, they're reluctant to tell people where they live because it's embarrassing. She said she agreed with that sentiment. Who are these people? Who runs on hating the state they're running to represent?
2: Yeah.
1: She said, oh, it's the same thing they pull out here in California. Well, people are leaving. We have people leaving. Just like everyone talks about these people leaving, businesses are fleeing. All kinds of taxpayer-funded things leaving because taxpayers are leaving. This is untenable. We're going to save Minnesota. On top of her saying, just suck it up about the gas prices, you're not patriotic. I don't know, Chris. I feel like, keep going. Keep going with these messages. Here's the thing. Whether you agree with everything, El Sayed, Mondami, this candidate, that candidate in Maine, in Minnesota, in Michigan, say Democrats are running on solutions.
2: Right.
1: Republicans are just running on either blaming you or blaming someone else or blaming the brown people like they do every time. If it's trans people, fear-mongering.
2: I'm a bit of a puss. I think it would just take one winter that would make me leave Minnesota.
1: Yes. Well, I grew up in Buffalo. People are like, oh, you like the cold. I'm like, no. I do not. That's why I am in Los Angeles.
2: I am not.
1: Our family was not a democracy. We did not get a vote. Where to grow up? Now I do get a vote. This guy, Representative Brandon Gill, Republican of Texas, acknowledged on Fox News there's something wrong in the country right now. He placed full responsibility on mass migration and left-wing ideologies. Again, how's this helping you? They're not running on any solutions.
2: Not a policy.
1: Everybody, all of our candidates are talking affordability in one way or another.
2: Right. They're complaining. They're not offering policy.
1: Yes. They're whiny little bitches, all of them.
2: Yep.
1: He said, if you ask yourself, why are wages being suppressed? Why are rents very high? Why, whenever I go to the doctor's office or hospital, I have to wait 3 hours? All of that is driven by mass migration. Is it, though, Brandon? Is it? Let's go, Brandon. I mean, come on. See what it did there. Ask yourself, why are we seeing a decline in the economic viability of the American soil? Because of Donald Trump and his tariffs and this stupid war. I'm sorry, I'm yelling and I apologize. Why are our roads less safe? Oh, okay. Well, I'll tell you once again, because Sean Duffy's in charge. All of that driven by mass migration. Oh, my God. I mean, he said, I look at these young people who are moving to the DSA. What they're doing is, I think they're recognizing there's something wrong in the country now. Wages are not keeping up with inflation. Rents are way too high. I'm kind of out of college with massive student loan debt. I'm having a hard time getting a job. Socialism is trying, the DSA is trying to sell sort of a bill of goods to fix these problems, when in reality, these left-wing ideologies have created all the problems in the first place with mass migration.
2: DSA has not been in charge.
1: Thank you. You're in charge of all three branches.
2: Exactly.
1: You're like, oh, I'm sorry. The socialists made things, right?
2: Like, that makes no sense. Brandon Gill isn't very smart, is he?
1: No, he is not. But this is it. I just think this act is wearing thin.
2: Yeah.
1: It's not surprising with Trump being the head of their party.
2: Right.
1: Blame someone else. Right. It is never your fault.
2: Right.
1: It's got to be someone else's fault. This is Caitlin Collins with David Crowley from Michigan.
5: I have to ask, where do you stand on Thanksgiving?
7: I like Thanksgiving. My favorite dish is dressing.
5: Okay. Mr. David.
7: Dressing for my sister-in-law.
5: Okay. Well, your sister-in-law is going to be happy with that answer.
1: They're referring to Francesca Hong at one point. And, she's talking about Native Americans. And,
2: sure.
1: Canceling Thanksgiving seems a little extreme, I think, to most people. So that, but also Morris posted, I just want us all to be clear before the commentary gets wild. David Crowley is a very experienced and very progressive candidate. He is not, quote, the establishment. And if he wins the Democratic nomination, which he did, he will absolutely be a strong contender to become Wisconsin's next governor.
2: Right.
1: Because that's what I mean. They got to throw around labels and, okay. So Senator John Ossoff, real quick.
8: Well, as we watch Mike Collins self-destruct on the campaign trail, let's remember who Mike Collins is. He wants to take taxpayer dollars and pay it out to the traitors and thugs who sacked the United States Capitol on January 6th. What he is saying to the people of Georgia is, after cutting their health care, throwing 300,000 of them off their health insurance, doubling health insurance premiums for more than 1 million Georgians, he's then going to take their tax dollars and pay it out to violent criminals. And if you want to help me defeat this MAGA fanatic in Georgia, it's electjohn.com, electjohn.com.
2: There you go.
1: How about this one? Ilhan Omar has won the Minnesota primary with 75% of the vote. AIPAC spent millions of dollars to defeat her, but she still lost. The people's voices are stronger than money. That's one thing that's encouraging with all the fear-mongering about, the RNC's outraising and blah, blah, blah. A lot of these races, Chris, people are getting outspent by 5-6 to 1 and still losing.
2: Yep.
1: So, like Mike Pillow. Amy says Mike Lindell is now officially known as the Bipillow guy. Bipillow. My pillow guy. Bipillow.
2: Yeah. Got it.
1: I liked it. I liked it, Amy. Chris is a tough crowd, I can tell you.
2: What did you think, Sam?
1: All right. Listen, everyone gets a tea on the Stephanie Miller Show.
2: Participation ribbon.
1: That's right. So I just, you know, some things are too stupid to ask Dr. Redliner about because,
2: what now?
1: You know, because he's a good friend of Dr. Fauci. So this is just what's happening in, you know, Trump land. MAGA Ashley said the Tates are locked up and Dr. Fauci walks free. Explain it to me like I'm five. So many people did. Millie said, girl, one group is jailed for 59 counts of trafficking of minors and rape. The other is a doctor. Get a grip.
2: Yes.
1: Is that explaining it to you enough? Rapist. World-renowned scientist.
2: Andrew Tate's crimes against fashion, too.
1: Yeah, yes. Sex trafficking and crimes against fashion.
2: Sure.
1: I'm just saying. Okay, and the other doctor who saved millions of lives.
2: Right.
1: Okay.
2: I don't think Dr. Fauci has ever worn capri pants.
1: I'm going to guess, and not a blouse, unbuttoned down to his belly button. Just going to say.
2: Although he was kind of hot back in his high school
1: he's
2: days.
1: He's cute. Yeah. Yes, he was. Mahoney says families of sailors on the USS Abraham Lincoln are warning of suicide attempts and breaking points after 8+ months at sea. Our military readiness should not come at the cost of human lives. Bring them home. We've been talking about it all morning. You can't emphasize enough. Talking about waste, fraud, and abuse, all the ridiculous vanity projects and other things we're spending taxpayer money on. And we've got sailors starving at sea and jumping overboard rather than, you know, having to endure any more of this. It's a disgrace. All right, 45 minutes after the hour, this portion of the show brought to you by Bristle Beauty.
2: Okay.
1: My pretty, pretty, pretty, pretty hairbrush. I'm telling you. We all know brushing your hair, part of a healthy routine, right?
2: Mm-hmm.
1: But cleaning all the hair and gunk out of there that builds up, that's a hassle. I don't have time. Nobody got time for that. Ain't nobody got time for that.
2: No.
1: Yeah. Enter Bristle Beauty. 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
12: Peek-a-boo. 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
13: Smile, buddy.
12: Come on. 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Oh, honey, he's still not smiling.
13: Maybe he's not a smiler.
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0: this portion of the Stephanie Miller Show brought to you by Vibrance. Oh, my God. That lady that called in yesterday that Googled me and could not believe how old I was. First of all, Google, well-known right-wing bias. Don't listen to that. But thank you, Vibrance. I'm just telling you, skincare, very, very important, Christopher.
1: Uh-huh.
0: Vibrant Super C Serum, I really do love it. I really do use it. People ask me that. 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
1: Yes.
0: I would not endorse something. 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I believe we have a t-shirt at StephanieMiller.com called Republicans Bad Idea Factory.
1: Uh-huh.
0: They are literally a factory of bad ideas. The folks on Fox and Friends were excited about Secretary of Transportation's changes that reduces training for air traffic controllers from 2 years to 5 months and the plan to hire gamers for the job. What's the worst that could happen? That is spectacularly. Can I just say I love my nephew Robin, who is a gamer. I would not want him landing planes at LAX. Because, you know, gaming, you make a mistake, right, Sam? And it's, you know, oh, boom, oh, you lose.
2: Right.
0: But not real planes full of real people and stuff, you know, like just. Yeah. Am I wrong to say a couple months, maybe not a few months, not enough time for the air traffic control?
1: I would like them to have more training than 5 months.
0: Yeah. Okay. Okay. Yeah.
1: That's just me.
0: Something else that happened on Fox News. Who said, Mr. Trump, you are the first president in American history to start and lose a war by yourself. You have made America more weak, more alone, and less respected. Congress needs to take back the steering wheel from this impaired driver. Who said that?
1: Jake Auchincloss.
0: Oh, you're not supposed to know stuff. You're not playing right. Yes. On Fox News.
1: Yes.
0: So he saw it.
1: Well, I mean, it serves him right to putting on a Democrat.
0: I am determined to make you wrong. Who said it shouldn't make any difference what your label is, so long as at the end of the day, at least in my book, you're focused on helping, in my case, working families? Who said that?
1: Yosemite Sam.
0: No. The next governor of the great state of California, Javier Becerra. Okay, and Olivia says, investing in gloves that ICE officers can use to shock people, but not in supplies to ensure our Navy sailors are fed, is a f***ing choice. Deplorable.
1: But they got testosterone coming out their ears.
0: Yes, yes, which makes you hungrier, doesn't it?
1: It does.
0: Okay, fantastic. Another spectacular idea.
1: Mm-hmm.
0: Charlie in Joyzey. Hi, Charlie. Hello, Charlie.
3: Hey, Stephanie.
0: Hi.
3: Big fan of the show. Been watching for months.
0: Thank you.
3: How likely do you think Tallarico's chances are for winning in Texas, of all
0: places? He's up 5 points. He's up 5 points right now.
3: Yeah, that's great. But, I mean, I guess if a blue wave in Texas, of all places, was going to happen after all these years, it would happen now.
0: I agree. I don't know what that's about.
1: That seemed like it was going to take a turn.
0: That
1: so
0: seems
1: I think
0: suspect.
1: You were,
0: yes.
1: Yeah.
0: For once, I got out on time.
1: Right.
0: And not too late.
1: You pulled out.
0: Of a bad situation.
1: Uh-huh.
0: What?
1: You pulled out.
0: I did pull out before there was tragedy.
1: Yeah.
0: Okay. Yes, I think this is a perfect storm. I think if ever it's going to happen, because I know we have always gotten hopeful about Texas and then get disappointed, but I don't know, man. I think this is the year.
1: He'd been listening for a few months.
0: Yes. Oh, look what else. I was like, months? I've been doing this 11 billion years. Where have you been? Mike said, this also happened on Fox News. Traffic has slowed to a trickle. Fox News anchor Brett Baer blows up Trump's baseless claim that the U.S. totally controls the state of Hormuz. That's like a one, I think, warning sign that Fox News is having a hard, I mean, not only are they letting people on, they're speaking truth, but they're having a hard time spinning
1: mm-hmm.
0: the economy, inflation, the war. And so, yeah.
1: Even Tommy Lahren steps off the reservation
0: a few
1: times.
0: Yeah, well, they know which way the wind is blowing. Michael said billions of people received the COVID vaccine. Strangely enough, it's only anti-vaxxers that know hundreds of people who had severe side effects. Can I just say again, someone posted about the what is the thing called, the VARS? It's like a self-reporting thing. And so, of course, like, you know, anti-vax idiots are going to be the only ones that report, like, you know, if you died of anything, that, oh, it was the vaccine.
1: Right.
0: It's not a scientific, you know, what do you call it, study or anything. Gina in Tennessee. Hi, Gina.
2: Hey, how you guys doing?
0: Good, go ahead.
2: Good. Well, I wanted to let you guys know that I live in Andy Ogle's district.
0: Mm-hmm. Oh.
2: And I'm just heartbroken that he lost.
0: Are you?
2: Because we're going to lose so many punchlines. We're going to lose.
1: Oh, my God.
0: I see what you did
1: she
0: there.
1: Almost,
0: I
1: she almost hung
0: there.
1: Up on
0: that
1: you.
0: That was acting.
1: Uh-huh.
0: That was acting.
1: Wow. She almost. Well, she.
0: He is awful. At least we've lost one awful Republican.
1: Yeah.
0: Oh, my God. He's a lunatic of epic proportions.
1: Yeah.
0: Wow. They're doing little skits. The listeners are doing little skits.
1: We want more skits. I
0: more
1: like skits.
0: That's funny. Okay, Seth in L.A. Hi, Seth.
4: Two things real fast. The good news for Mike Lindell is he has plenty of pillows to cry in.
1: Yes. Yep.
4: And for you, Stephanie, Senator John Warner, who might have been a colleague of your dad, that I don't. Can't put the
1: Probably.
4: Timelines together, very famously called Elizabeth Taylor his little heifer.
0: His little heifer. Oh, that's uh-huh. lovely. So the misogyny goes way back.
1: It was the 60s and 70s.
0: Really? It was okay to call your wife a cow in the 70s? I don't think so. Okay.
1: LBJ played grab ass with your mom.
0: Yeah, well, you know. Okay, Teresa in Ohio. Hello.
5: Hi. I'm kind of going back to what Dr. Redliner was talking about, and it just really infuriated me about RFK Jr. was encouraging the Amish not to get vaccinated.
1: Mm-hmm.
5: We had a big break of measles back when my son was at Ohio State.
1: Yeah.

0: he, of course, vaccinated, but there was a big outbreak of measles. It was like 300 and some Amish people, and they traced it back to a trip to...
1: When you get a diagnosis of Parkinson's disease, things get real.
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5: I'm Jennifer Kuiper, NBC News Radio. A new aircraft carrier is headed to the Middle East after reports of mental health concerns for the crew of the San Diego-based USS Abraham Lincoln. USS George Washington left Vietnam last week and will be replacing the Lincoln, which has been at sea for over 265 days. The number one goal in the war with Iran, according to Vice President J.D. Vance, is to keep oil and gasoline cheap for Americans. He spoke to Fox News. Accused UnitedHealthcare CEO killer Luigi Mangione is now expected to plead guilty in his federal case inside a New York courtroom today. Natalie Migliori reports.
6: Some people spotted sleeping outside the Lower Manhattan courthouse as Mangione potentially prepares to plead guilty to federal charges just weeks before his state trial is set to begin. The public weighing in.
7: I mean, if I was him, I would probably do the same thing.
8: I think he did something wrong and he has to pay for that.
9: He should pay for what he did.
6: If Mangione pleads guilty, his team could try to get his state case thrown out, citing double jeopardy. However, Mangione is facing federal stalking charges and state murder charges in connection with the shooting of CEO Brian Thompson. In New York, I'm Natalie Migliori.
5: President Trump heads to Nassau County, New York today, and residents are being warned of a heavy police presence throughout the area. Nassau County Police Commissioner Patrick Ryder.
10: It would be controlled in that area. We can't let people wander. There cannot be any marches. There cannot be any walks in towards the college area that has in a lockdown zone.
5: And the man accused of starting the blaze that turned into the deadly Southern California Palisades fire is facing a new set of charges. In Los Angeles, federal prosecutors have filed a revised indictment against Jonathan Rindernecht. Back in June, a judge declared a mistrial after a jury ended up deadlocked 10-2 in favor of acquittal. I'm Jennifer Kuiper, NBC News Radio. Flock is adding new security features to its surveillance system after multiple reports of police abusing the cameras. Tammy Trujillo has details.
11: Flock uses AI to scan and collect data on license plates, which is then shared by police departments across the U.S. Dozens of officers have been accused, though, of using the system for personal use, including stalking former partners. On Thursday, the CEO of Flock Safety announced new guardrails, such as requiring police to label every search with a case number and starting an automatic review for abnormal search activities. I'm Tammy Trujillo.
5: The timber fire burning along California's central coast in picturesque Big Sur has grown to more than 4,500 acres and is 7% contained as of last check. More than 500 structures remain threatened, but none have been damaged or destroyed. No injuries have been reported. The cause remains under investigation. A religious group is partnering with the ACLU to sue the state of Iowa for discrimination. Craig Michaels has more.
12: The federal lawsuit accuses the Iowa Department of Administrative Services of favoring one religion over another by rejecting the Satanic Temple of Iowa's request for a holiday event at the Capitol Rotunda multiple times. The group has also received right-to-sue letters from the Iowa Office of Civil Rights. The state has not responded to requests for comment on the lawsuit. I'm Craig Michaels.
5: A Mississippi man was charged with a felony hate crime for damaging the Satanic Temple display the last time it was permitted at the state capitol in 2023. The Phillies beat the Twins 7-1 at the Field of Dreams ballpark last night. Elaine Lee Irvine reports.
9: It was the first major league game played in the professional baseball stadium at the Field of Dreams movie site since it opened in June. The next baseball game at the Dyersville ballpark is scheduled for October 10th when the Iowa Hawkeyes take on Kansas.
5: Gene Smart and Ted Danson are among the stars being inducted into the TV Hall of Fame. I'm Jennifer Kuiper, NBC News Radio.
13: And now for your Alternative Talk weather outlook. For your Friday, we'll have clearing skies throughout the day to become sunny, giving us a high near 81 and southwest winds between 3 and 6 miles per hour. Overnight, increasing clouds with a low around 60. Heading into the weekend, Saturday will be partly sunny with a high near 81 and a low around 60. And finally, for Sunday, those conditions continue and look like they'll remain throughout the entire week.
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0: Secretary Caroline Leavitt is stepping down at the end of the month. She said she wants to spend more time lying to her family. Now, Leavitt has a toddler and a baby and a husband who's 32 years older than her. So between that and working for Trump, it was just too many dice to change. We don't know who the new press secretary will be or which beauty pageant she is the runner-up in. But if you're interested in the job, send your resume, headshot, and cup size to 1600 Pennsylvania Avenue, Washington, WDC.
1: It might be Alina Haba.
2: God bless you.
1: Thank you. Yep. All right. Hey, look who's here.
3: Raised by a wild pack of Jews, here's Dana Goldberg.
4: Goldberg's here.
3: Ha, ha, ha.
4: Gold, ha, ha, ha.
3: For one of the top five funniest comedians in America.

0: Some morning, Dana.
1: Good morning, Mama.
0: Hey, let's dive right into the Yes, did you hear that Lauren Boebert, who has famously said all gay people are groomers, her son has just been arrested for...
2: Grooming.
0: Child sex trafficking stuff. Hey, hi, good morning.
3: Hi, yeah, that apple didn't fall far from the tree that exposes himself to underage girls in bowling alleys, did it?
0: No.
3: Is that the same? Is that the dad?
2: Same family.
0: Or the mom that gives a handy J in a theater full of children? Yeah, perhaps.
3: Yeah. Yeah. Just curious, you know.
0: Yeah. What do you know? You're a groomer. Okay. By the way, you had a curious post. You said Josh Hawley, a noted fisting aficionado.
2: That's right.
0: Professional January 6th sprinter, horrible human, complete hypocrite. Good luck, darling. Hashtag comedy, hashtag politics, hashtag gay. Yes, I've heard.
2: She had a video that went along with
0: But I saw some speculation.
3: Yeah, there's a little video on Instagram, if you follow me there, DG Comedy. Yeah. I make fun of Josh Hawley because apparently there was an eyewitness saying that he was kissing a male escort in the alley behind a restaurant. And then there's a picture of him kissing his wife, and he just doesn't look like he's that into it. He's just not into you.
0: You know what it reminded me of?
3: He's just not into you.
0: It reminded me of that Michael Jackson, Lisa Presley kiss.
2: Yeah.
0: It was just
2: Like two plungers almost, going at it.
3: There's almost room for Jesus, like between their lips in the photo.
0: Okay. You also said Susan Collins did not grow a spine. Stop giving her credit for the bare minimum. I mean, I really feel, Dana, that Maine is done with this little play that happens every time where they have enough votes so she gets to look like she's independent, but she's still concerned. You know, it's just enough already. Right?
3: I hope they've had enough of it. It's really hard to tell because Susan Collins has been like this for a very long time and she continues to get reelected. So I'm not actually sure what Maine has had enough of, but I hope it's this. I hope it's Susan Collins.
0: Yeah. Well, so I want to get your take on how all these races are playing out. Mayor Mondani on a record low New York City crime, he said, what we want to show is that no longer is it an intellectual question of what does it look like when a city has a Democratic Socialist mayor. We're showing what it looks like. It looks like a safer city. It looks like a more dignified city. He's at almost 70% approval rating.
3: Yes, so, he is.
0: Yeah, but go ahead. Your thoughts on all the... Chris was very funny yesterday. I said, as a gay woman, I don't like labels. And he said, well, you just used one. And that's true, Dana, but my point was...
3: That's when people are like, I don't like pronouns. I don't like when you use pronouns. I'm like, you just use three in one sentence, so I'm not sure what you're talking about.
0: But I guess what I was saying is, you know, just it's establishment, it's Democratic Socialist, it's this, it's that, you know, and as many people have said, it corrected me that I just was saying El Sayed was apparently considered the more progressive socialist, whatever, not the mainstream or the establishment, but he was not. He's not part of DSA, and he wasn't endorsed by them. So, again, he doesn't want certain labels either. He said, I'm a Democrat.
3: I think what's happening now, and I don't know if anyone in the basement would agree with me, but I think that the old Democratic Party, the ones that are, you know, getting much older and can't seem to change their ways and adjust to the times, they're listening to the DSA platform and taking what they're saying and campaigning on it.
0: Yeah.
3: And so their ideas of the Democratic Socialist they like, they just don't like apparently the term Democratic Socialist because they're taking their ideas and platforming on them. You know, I thought I'm not surprised some of these elections are going the way they did. The one that surprised me the most, I think, was the gubernatorial race in, was it Wisconsin?
0: Yeah, where David Crowley won.
3: Yeah.
0: Yeah.
3: That's the only one that I was surprised, but it was also incredibly close.
0: Yeah.
3: And so at this point, I will say it, you will say it, Allison will say it. At this point, you vote blue no matter who. You vote with your heart in the primaries, and then you get behind the candidates so that Republicans get into office. Get out of the circular firing squad now and get the job done.
0: I just was going to, Joseph, I was going to read that to you. Joseph posted, if you're still participating in factional fighting on the left when the primary losers have already endorsed the winner, you need to step back and go touch grass. The goal is defeating MAGA in December. And I've been really heartened, Dana, by what happened in Wisconsin and Michigan, that the other candidate immediately conceded, immediately endorsed, immediately appeared together at unity breakfasts or rallies or whatever, right?
3: Yeah. I was laughing at Mike Lindell going, the election's rigged. I'm like, dude, you were running against a Republican. So apparently the Republicans also rig elections. Like, what's happening? You've lost your election. Just concede.
0: Well, and people are going, does he not get, like, we would have loved to run against him. It was showing Klobuchar beating him by 17 points. Yeah. It's like, if anything, your Republicans rigged your primary. Yeah. It wasn't us, you know?
3: Yeah.
0: Yeah. But, oh, by the way, here was a fun fact. Mario says, if you hold a My Pillow up to your ear, you can hear the sound of Mike Lindell screaming, which I didn't know. It's like a seashell, yeah. But yeah. And crying, I assume.
3: That must be their memory foam.
0: Right, that's his memory. It's his memory foam. He's losing.
3: It's just his pillow. It's just like, I remember when Mike Lindell was a piece of garbage. Like, is that my pillow talking to me? Do you remember when Mike Lindell tried to subvert the 2020 election?
2: Memory foam has a long memory.
3: Memory foam.
0: That's why it's called memory foam. Uh-huh. There's a lot of Nazi bitch tears in it.
2: That's right.
0: Okay. So, by the way, we were just talking before the break, Dana. Yeah, I get your point about sometimes older establishment people, but can I just say I am old in establishment if I don't think that I want gamers as air traffic controllers that the Trump administration is proposing? They're like saying, oh, they don't need years of training. They only need a couple of months, and let's hire gamers. I was
3: changing the years,
0: you know what?
3: Of training,
0: I know and love a lot of gamers. I don't want them landing planes at LAX.
3: If they are definitely changing the years of training, then I do have an issue with it as well. If they are going to these people because they have a lack of air traffic controllers thinking they might actually enjoy this job and they still have to go through the same rigorous training,
2: right.
3: I support that.
2: Same here.
3: If they change the training at all, I dated an air traffic controller for a little bit of time. The training she went through, it has one of the highest suicide rates in the world for a career because you are trapped in a dark room with a tremendous amount of pressure. This is not a job that is just going to go to Chad because he's good with a joystick.
0: Yes. There's things I did not know about Dana Goldberg.
2: Yeah.
0: Did she guide you into the cockpit?
2: That's
0: what
2: an air traffic controller does.
0: Flares? Oh, that's
3: Stephanie,
0: the guy on the runway.
3: Neither of us ever went into the cockpit.
0: I understand. I understand what you're saying. I understand. I went with the wrong joke. I just wondered, did she ever say, oh, you're coming in a little hot? Okay. I didn't know. It's something I didn't know about Dana. She's my dear friend. It's a Dana Goldberg fun fact. Like, I didn't know yesterday the story about all your crayons melting in the car and what. We've heard so many. It's like the Incredible Hulk. All Chris LaVoy origin stories about being bullied, having to shop in the Husky section of Sears.
3: Oh, and then he turned into Lou Ferrigno.
0: Yeah, so his crayons melting. It really is such a sad
2: when you leave your crayons in a coffee can in a car in Phoenix in the summertime, they melt. Into the shape of a coffee can.
0: He just had a block of crayon.
2: Mm-hmm.
0: Instead of individual
3: and then coloring
0: crayons.
3: With said block of crayons. We used to do it all the time. You'd create art with it.
2: You know what? I think I did attempt to do that.
3: Yeah.
0: Okay. All right, where was I? Jackie says any cabinet member who is butthurt that they weren't taken on the escape airport catering truck should have had a conversation with Mike Pence. Yeah, it just kills me that he just took the diaper lady and who else? Like, the Walt Nada, the other.
2: Yeah.
0: That's all he took.
2: Yeah.
0: Right?
3: Yeah.
0: Yeah. And the rest of the cabinet.
3: That would have definitely been the straw for me of like, this guy's just going to leave me here to die? Mm-hmm. Cool.
0: Right.
3: Cool.
0: Right. Yeah. Oh, there's a credible threat. Okay, you stay. You get on that plane. Also, speaking of just where we are, midterms, etc. Great post about Trump. He ran on just a couple of promises people really resonated with: no war, lower prices, hold the Epstein class accountable. Every decision he's made in office, everyone has been counter to these goals, and the Republicans just stood there and let them. The election is going to be a bloodbath. All you have to do is show up and vote for the Democrat. I mean, what I like are our turnout numbers, Dana, because, again, punditry and polls can mean nothing until it comes to, but you're looking at actual results and actual voters, right?
3: And I'm glad that we have these numbers, because if there's any shenanigans in November, it'll be much easier to prove out. No. We had 600,000 more people vote in the state of Wisconsin than the Republicans did, or whatever state that was. Those are things that are factual. So if there's shenanigans in November and the numbers don't look like they match, we now have reference of, you're telling me that all these people came out and voted in the primary and then just stayed home when it mattered in the general election? Right. I don't buy it.
0: That's why a lot of us that are not conspiracy theories have questions about 2024, because we're like, really? This many people came out to vote, but just left the line for president blank?
3: I mean, I think there was one county where no Democrat votes were registered at all. I mean, it was just,
0: Right. So, By the by, so Adam Kinzinger, interesting thought on all this. He said, I think what you're seeing in Wisconsin and closer than expected Michigan Senate race is it's less about Dems wanting to go far left and more about wanting fighters, completely normal desire in this Trump moment. Again, I just keep saying, let's get rid of, you remember the No Labels campaign? But just because I think, again, different people and different candidates are going to win in different places. And Chris and I keep saying, I think El Sayed is just a very talented politician, like Mayor Madani. And also, I just, as a gay woman, I said, he's hot. He's a nice body. He's dancing to the video, to the Taylor Swift song.
3: People are really paying attention to nuances now and very specific things. You know, Peggy Flanagan and Angie Craig, they were both very good candidates, but Angie Craig made a vote to pass the Laken Riley Act.

0: Research shows, on average, car accident victims with a lawyer get over 3 times more money than those without one. Better off with Booha.
1: They were resisting arrest, and so you decide to put your hands on them. Allison and I were laughing because these ICE idiots are so funny. One of them's going to try and, you know...
2: Was that the
1: International
2: single for Handy J? Yes,
1: Yeah, hitting yourself himself and like shock himself into oblivion.
2: Yeah, that's funny. Okay.
1: Did you know one of them's going to go home and go, oh, let me see what this feels like?
2: I forgot Okay.
3: That's boy brain. Boy brain does that.
2: I mean, our taxpayer money, and while we're not feeding sailors properly who are jumping overboard.
1: Ship, literally jumping ship.
2: Yeah. Here is Scott McFarland from Midas Touch.
4: Some National Park Service workers are so alarmed and ticked off, they leaked internal spreadsheets that show where the money is going, what's allotted for 2026. We added the numbers together and found for the White House grounds for the vanity projects, the beautification, and the needed upgrades, they've set aside $323 million for this year. Donated money, some taxpayer money, some fees. $323 million compared to $7 million for the White House in 2024. That's a 5,000% increase.
2: God, it almost has the feel of not a midterm, but like a revolution at this point.
1: Yeah.
2: Because we can't afford, and all these candidates on the right are telling us, Dana, just suck it up, eat ramen, be patriotic, you know.
1: Yeah.
2: I mean, or blaming someone else. And it's just, I feel like there's an anger out there that I've never seen before over that we can't afford.
1: Why do you think they're building their bunker? They're no longer calling the bomb what it is. They're calling it, you know, a cover for basically a military bunker, survival bunker.
2: Yeah. Yeah,
1: these cowards are going to go hide somewhere. They have to.
2: Yeah, yeah. There isn't a catering truck big enough to hide from us. All right. We have Dana for the hour, so yay.
3: You know he's always near the food.
2: Yeah, 20 minutes after the hour. 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
3: That's right.
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0: It is the Stephanie Miller Show. Dana Goldberg is here. And now, my moment of Hunter. Hunter
1: Biden. He's such an asshole. I swear to God, he's obsessed. So here's the thing. Obsessed. It is unbelievable. And this is the thing, is his obsession is rooted in this. His obsession is rooted in his inferiority complex. Joe Biden is everything that he wishes that he could be.
2: Right.
1: He is loved. He is capable of love. He loves his family. His family adores him.
0: Yeah. Dana, you know, we just were talking about the Nick Reiner trial starting out here in L.A. And I like I said, first of all, I'll never be over it. Losing the Reiners, I'll never be over how it happened. But I'll never be over the day it happened, Trump's despicable comments about friend Rob.
2: Yeah.
0: And his comments gave me PTSD again about Biden, you know, that he doesn't feel sorry. All the horrible, despicable comments.
2: They're going to be insufferable. The Trump base is going to be absolutely insufferable when it happens. And I'm so pissed that it's happening as quickly as it is, because it's just, it's going to be heartbreaking.
0: It's just, but it's how, does anyone still say this is about politics? He's just a despicable human being. And
2: he's a sociopath.
0: Rob Reiner's body wasn't cold when he said the things he said the morning we had to do our show that I just found out. And I was saying, you know, I have a big birthday coming up. And, you know, I started crying yesterday because the Reiners are still in my autocomplete. I was like, you know, and they came to every party here. And I said to Chris, not because they wanted to, probably, but they did it for me. They did it because they were just
2: amazing. I met you through them.
0: Yeah,
3: that's right.
2: Extraordinary people.
3: That's right.
0: But they did it because they were generous, amazing people. And I will never get over his comments about Rob Reiner. And I know it's on brand for him, but it's oh, my God. What about another president of the United States? Just despicable that he hopes it's he's vicious and don't feel sorry for him. And it's hard to even conceive of a human being as horrible as Donald Trump, right?
2: I think that's why I know that this madness is not going to end when he dies, but there will be one less deeply evil on this earth. And for that, I can celebrate.
0: Yeah. This is the new one. YouGov economist poll, only 33% approve of Trump. I saw another poll, Dana, 32. One is 34. I don't know. This one is, this is the worst ever for a YouGov economist poll. I mean, so I guess that's good, so we don't feel like we're taking crazy pills. This
2: who
0: is pretty much
2: 32%.
0: Yeah, who are they? Who are these people?
2: Jesus, find out who these people are. They want to get all of our voter rolls? Let's find out who these people are and have someone go knock on a door and try and, you know, talk some sense into them.
0: Yeah, yeah.
2: And I mean that in a voting way, by the way. I'm
3: absolutely.
2: Not saying you know, Joey Bag of Donuts to go talk to them.
0: 29 minutes after the hour. Dana Goldberg's here.

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0: or get killed.
1: Yeah, well, Kyle's not here.
0: How come?
1: Kicked off the team. Didn't Tim tell you? Kyle and some other kids got caught drinking beer in the park a couple of nights ago.
0: Really?
1: Yeah. Zero tolerance. He's out for the season.
0: Come on, it's a first offense, right?
1: That we know of. But why should that matter? He knew not to drink. I've made it clear to Matt, that's what we expect from him. What have you said to Tim?
0: Nothing really. You know, a lot of kids try it at this age, so...
1: Yeah, well, a lot of kids don't try it, too. I'm not saying that Matt's going to be this perfect kid, but if I don't tell him what we expect and why he shouldn't drink, how's he going to know?
0: You think kids that age really listen?
1: They never admit it, Bill, but they hear more than you think.
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3: Bye, Dad.
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0: You were talking about Donald Trump's hair earlier this week, or his weave, or his wig. It's fun to talk about the fact that he might be wearing a wig. Do you think this plays as something, as part of like a broader narrative for why the administration is collapsing?
1: I'm not sure if the wig does in particular. I think that's just a little treat for all of us. The dead animal hanging over the ears. It's kind of like, you know, just a dead animal's fur. It clumps. And it's fun to make fun of and point and laugh. And we deserve that.
2: We do deserve nice things, Dana.
3: Yeah.
4: I agree.
2: And also,
4: all
2: I like
4: those
2: the
4: memes.
2: Just because he looks like already has like flapping Garfield's anus lips. So it's kind of nice to see that it's like the one with the tabby on his head, because that's close to what it looks like.
4: It's so interesting. I don't know if you've all noticed that his speech is getting worse. Like the it sounds like his dentures are slipping more. There's an Instagram that I follow who's a guy that works with people like this in medicine, and he said that he thinks it's actually a septum hole that they have to put a plug in because of all of the Adderall snorting that coming unlodged, that he's trying to keep up there.
2: Oh, dear God. Okay. I only have one dream left, Dana, and that is that one reporter once says, "Quiet, Wiggy." Just once. Why? I mean, isn't it worth it? It would be worth it. Okay, Howard Nutlick. Really proved his name this week. Here's some Nutlicking for you.
5: Donald Trump is the deal maker in chief. He knows how to do it. And I got to tell you, it is so fun to work for him. It's a blast.
2: So great.
4: I only went to the island for an hour, and I stopped speaking to him after he was convicted.
2: So I thought the diaper girl was the only one that he took on the regular the plane with him.
3: It was another guy.
2: Oh, he said Pete Hegseth, they're saying, was the lone cabinet secretary on Trump's secret flight out of Turkey, remaining on the decoy plane, Marco Rubio, Scott Bessent, Stephen Miller, Stephen Chung, and other Trump officials.
3: Marco Rubio was in the overhead bin.
2: Because he has to continue the unnecessary war, I guess. Yes, right.
3: Yeah.
2: Yeah, because he's little.
4: Chris, that was very funny. Let's not just blow past that. That was very funny.
2: We played that. Somebody else already said that. He was repeating it. We played it from late night.
3: It was a Jimmy Fallon quote.
2: It was a Jimmy Fallon.
4: No credit, sir.
3: No, absolutely no credit.
2: I award you no points, and may God have mercy on your soul.
3: Exactly.
4: Okay. That's right.
3: I'm just repeating a joke from hour one.
2: We were talking earlier about Marco Rubio saying RFK Jr. travels with coolers of sauerkraut, and Rude Pundit said, again, these are just a bunch of the weirdest mother ever.
4: It is bizarre.
2: Yeah. It is like we'll ask Mark Hamill, but it is the Star Wars bar scene. It's just, they are such freaks. They're all just so weird.
4: Yeah.
2: Okay.
4: And hey, have your kink. If sauerkraut is your kink, have your kink.
3: Yeah, but I'm not like, kink shaming.
2: Sure. Bob says, creepy Stephen Miller claims that nobody has studied the scientifically accepted childhood vaccination schedule. What the is he talking about? The only time Nosferatu's mouth should be moving is when he's eating bats. That's our friend Jeff Tiedrich. I mean, to see him talking about, he has no medical background at all. I mean, it's just a freak show.
4: Neither does RFK Jr.
2: I know.
3: Point of order?
2: Yes.
3: I don't think vampires eat bats.
2: Oh, don't they?
3: I think they just suck people blood.
2: Oh, I'm thinking maybe he sleeps hanging upside down like a bat. Or like in a coffin like Nosferatu.
3: Because vampires are basically bats.
2: Yeah, the Stephanie Miller show.
4: I don't know, listen, I've seen birds eat other birds, so maybe large bats eat baby bats.
2: That's what I think.
3: Okay.
4: I saw a bird murder when I was in Stockholm that has traumatized me. I had no idea seagulls eat small things like sparrows.
2: I didn't know that. Okay, here is the aforementioned. I'm going to go with Rude Pundit. Nosferatu, the blobfish. That's what he looks like.
6: Caroline's not just a colleague, not just someone for whom I have endless respect and admiration, but she's a close friend, someone I've got to know well, a mother, a family woman, a press secretary, a patriot, really in every way an extraordinary person whose role in this movement and this country is only beginning, and I see unlimited success and possibilities ahead for her, and we're going to continue working together every single day. Mm-hmm. Her story is just beginning. I can't wait to see what her future holds.
2: Yes. Oh, me too.
4: So do we think that she's going to be at the Heritage Foundation, Fox News, or both?
3: Both.
2: And Dana, do you think she quit because she was on the decoy plane, or did they push her out because it's always the women that get, you know, canned.
4: It is hard to say that all of a sudden she's like, I need to spend more time with my children and my grandpa. I'm sorry, with my husband.
2: I speculated that she has diabetes, but that's just me. I think we have that in there somewhere.
3: Hard to say.
2: Okay. She's spending more time lying to her family. We all did the same jokes. Okay. Can I just say back to this?
7: Lies! It's like you have to lie to live. You're a diabetic. You have diabetes.
2: Yeah.
7: Twice a day you have to take a shot of insulin.
2: That's it. That's why she's leaving.
4: My whole fear, though, is like we don't get rid of someone and then replace them with someone.
2: Oh, no, they're always worse. Yeah.
4: I'm like, who in the world can lie better than her that they're going to put in this position? I know you said Elena Haba, and I would not be surprised.
2: Yeah. Or who? Scott Jennings.
3: Scott Jennings.
2: World-class liar. They're talking about him. And
3: they
2: also,
3: talked about him last night.
2: Oh, odd jobs. He's really, he's deeply unpleasant. Yeah. Stephen Chung, how about that?
4: Oh, I didn't think of Scott Jennings. You might be right.
2: Yeah. Yeah. That's a new delight to look forward to. Okay. Can I just say back to... people are really understandably, I mean, it's hard because I know we're overwhelmed and we're angry every day, right? I've been bitter since the third grade, so this is, you know, nothing new for me. But my introverted mind said, you, Pete Hegseth, while sailors are trying to go overboard from the USS Abraham Lincoln, you're focused on testosterone levels. When you keep people at sea for months beyond their expected return, compromise basic living conditions, and push morale into the ground, the problem isn't testosterone. Testosterone won't bring them home, provide hot water, food, or mental health support. You absolute asshat. They stepped up to serve our country. You serve your own damn agenda. I mean, I mean, and this all in a completely unnecessary war that we appear to have no way out of.
4: Oh,
2: right?
4: No, there's no off-ramp for this. There's no off-ramp. They completely lost the plot. All of a sudden, they're like, well, we're not going to necessarily say they won't have a nuclear weapon. I'm sorry, wasn't that the point of all this, to liberate the people of Iran?
2: Mm-hmm. Yeah, yeah, that was, you know, 11 billion excuses ago, right? One more, Wolves for Liberty said the dangerous and unnecessary stress and strain that Trump and Pete, Hegseth, I like that, are inflicting on our military service members should be considered criminal. We haven't seen naval deployments for this long in decades, and under living conditions that are substandard, they should both be impeached immediately. I mean, Dana, I don't know how you and Allison cover. There's got to be an impeachable offense an hour now.
4: Oh, yeah. Oh,
2: and or criminal offense.
4: The Republicans don't care anymore. It is mind-boggling that we've gotten to this place. It is mind-boggling. It's going to take decades to fix this.
2: Yeah. Yeah. Absolutely. I just, every day, I know we say it, but it just feels like how much more of this can we stand? I mean, nationally, internationally, it just, it feels every day like we're at a breaking point.
4: And I don't mean to like doomsday. It's not going to stop when he dies. He's not running this country. Stephen Miller's running this country. Yeah. You've got, you know, probably his Tesla guy, whose name, which is wild that I can't think of it right now.
2: Elon Musk.
4: He's got his mitts and everything. You know, we've got Peter Thiel. The cancer is still there. The danger is still there. And so I don't. Yeah. I hope people aren't like, oh, when Trump dies, everything's going to get better. This is not just going to get better.
2: I mean, boy, we desperately need good news, Stack. We just there was a ruling against him about him trying to stop mail-in voting. So, you know, we are, you know,
3: the courts
2: racking
3: are
2: up wins. Yeah, we're racking up wins that, you know, that he is not hopefully going to be able to stop mail-in voting. So that was, you know, another ruling in our favor. So one other thing, just with all, we had Dr. Redliner on, Dana, and obviously so much disinformation that's going to kill people again and kill kids, you know, this all this vaccine stuff. And I made this point, but Ari says, there's a reminder that the adverse reactions listed in VAERS, that V-A-E-R-S, are not validated in any way, and they can be reported by anyone. A person could have a car accident after getting a vaccine, and their relatives can report it in VAERS as a reaction to the vaccine. VAERS reports do not establish causality. And it's just, they just keep repeating these dangerous lies about miscarriage and other stuff, right?
4: Yeah, it is horrible. I mean, there are some very funny memes going around, people that are like, I got the COVID vaccine, and 5 years later, my Wi-Fi went right out. Like, there's people that are making jokes. There's so many of them happening right now. But you know,
2: somebody talking about, like, their grandma died of, you know, at 99.
4: Yeah.
2: I got 3 years after getting the vaccine.
4: And my grandma died. Yeah.
2: Yeah, I mean, anyways, it's just peak stupidity. Charlotte Clymer, our buddy, our pal, who I met through you.
4: Mm-hmm. She's fabulous.
2: Haven't we met all the best people in the world through each other, essentially?
4: We really have.
2: Okay. She said way too many people have serious opinions on AOC's relationship status, and every single one of them needs to shut the up and mind their own business. Thank you. What happened to the small government party and staying out of people's business, right?
4: Well, so, also,
2: and as someone who's having a bad
8: life,
2: yeah, messy life.
4: Also, these are the same people that were like, you need to leave Lindsey Graham alone. If he wants to be a little spinster by himself and never married, that's his prerogative. And all of a sudden, everyone's in AOC's business about a relationship status.
2: Well, she broke off her engagement. She froze her eggs, whatever. I don't understand why it's everybody's up into her business. Yeah. And, you know,
4: I don't know.
2: Yeah.
4: If anything, the lesbians are like, come on. Please come to this side. That's why you're doing this.
2: Come to the light. Come to mama.
4: We're ready for you. Come to the light, Carol Ann.
2: Yeah, exactly. By the way, yeah, Hunter Biden. Let's play that again. Where was it? Yeah, I agree with him. Hunter Biden on AOC. Oh. While we're on the
9: AOC. I look at her and I think that, and I see the future of the Democratic Party in every way. I think that AOC, not only as a communicator, but as someone that can, that has an instinct to find common ground, that believes that in order for that we do have to have some kind of radical change, and that's not a radical thing to say. It's not a radical thing to say that the system is completely broken.
2: Yeah, absolutely. First time I saw her speak, I was like, ooh, wow, she is really like a lightning
4: bolt. She's extraordinary.
2: Yeah. By the way, have I mentioned the candidates on their side are uniformly awful, all in different ways,
8: and
2: like
8: weird.
2: Snowflakes.
8: And weird.
2: Yeah. The ex-wife of, what's his name? Representative Max Miller, Emily Moreno, has filed a lawsuit on behalf of their 2-year-old daughter against him and his lawyer, accusing them of having recklessly published and distributed on the internet an unredacted nude photograph of their toddler, who is 2. And, of course, he is not backing out of the race because he has Trump's full support, because, of course, every awful person does, right?
4: I really hope that the Democrat takes Bernie Moreno's words and makes an ad saying that Max Miller is unfit to serve in office. I really hope that they do this over and over and over on loop. You know, people do, whether you like it or not, put weight into Moreno's words if you're, you know, a Republican and a GOPer. So take his own words and fight fire against Max Miller so this guy does not get elected.
2: Yeah, yeah, you're here. Speaking of awful people, Corey Lewandowski is reportedly looking for ways to get back into Trump's good graces, which could include a challenge to Senate Majority Leader John Thune. Another awful, awful. And by the way, what's with these women's taste on the right? What? Who's dated both him? Oh, didn't...
8: Oh, Katie Miller. Katie Miller dated...
2: I can't remember which awful person is dated, but Katie Miller has dated Steve Bannon, Elon Musk, right? She's
8: Eric
2: married
8: Swalwell.
2: To Stephen Miller. Yes, Eric Swalwell. I'm like, what? Oh, my God.
4: I'm telling you, when that baby comes out and looks just like Elon Musk, people are going to know exactly what's going on in that situation.
2: In the trouble with the Millers?
8: Yeah.
2: Uh-huh. Meet the Millers.
8: Mm-hmm.
2: Uh-huh. Kathy Hochul is up 10 points over her MAGA challenger in New York. I mean, I'm just going state by state, Dana, and I like it.
4: Good.
2: I like it.
4: Good.
2: This was a Siena poll. Attorney General Letitia James leads her challenger 54-36%.
4: Nice.
2: Yeah, but so Hochul's up 10 points over whoever.
8: And Hochul's from your hometown, Buffalo.
2: Yeah, she has the FLA from up. She's up near where I'm from, Lackport.
8: That's right.
2: Near the transit there, uh-huh. Up from Cheektowaga and Tanawanda and Lackawanna. Up there.
4: All right, then. I'm
2: up
4: good.
2: There. Yeah, she's my hometown girl.
4: Mm-hmm. Buying some down there, March? No, I think I'm going to barf.
2: I'm going to go over and have some wings and some Jenny Cream Ale with her, I think, sometime.
8: Some before. Beef on Wick?
2: Yeah, beef on Wick. Okay. All right. Political scientist, election forecaster Larry Sabato dropped a very simple path for Democrats to win the midterms. It included just 3 words. And then he said, boom, you've got victory. He said Democrats should be hyper-focused on the Iran war, high cross, and corruption, according to Sabato. And I feel like that's what our candidates are doing, mm-hmm. right? I mean, because it's in the end, it's all one story, right?
4: Absolutely.
2: It's we can't afford anything, and they're spending all our money on bull. And not taking care of our troops, right?
4: Stick to it, because I don't think they're going to be able to turn the ship around fast enough before the midterms where these gas prices go down in a way that help people, where the grocery prices go down in a way that help people. I don't think it's going to happen, so stick to it.
2: Speaking of ships, people are saying that Trump, if he was on the Titanic, would not only have taken the first lifeboat, pushed women and children out of the way, but he would have told everybody everything's fine before he left.
8: Yeah.
4: Yeah, 100%.
2: Yeah, it's going good. You stay here. Okay. 48 minutes after the hour. One more segment with Dana Goldberg on The Stephanie Miller Show.
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2: Hey, did you hear that? Listen very carefully. That's right. It's my phone. No spam calls. 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
12: 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Hartman with two N's at the end. 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
1: It is the Stephanie Miller Show. So Judge Shapiro of Justice, Gin and Justice with Judge Jeanine, has convened a rare special grand jury, Dana. Chris made a point. A special grand jury can release a potentially critical report about the subject of an investigation, even if prosecutors do not find enough evidence to bring the person to trial. Doesn't this remind you of Ukraine? Just say you're doing an investigation. Just find me 11,000 votes. We'll do the rest. I know this is about the reflecting pool, right?
2: It's either about the reflecting pool or it's Fauci.
1: Right. Or both, right?
2: Yeah, or it could be both. I mean, it could be the reflecting pool. It's going to be really hard. But like you said, there's no charges. You don't have to actually convict anybody, so they can just say all these things
1: about smear
2: this person.
1: Right.
2: Yeah.
1: Yeah.
2: I don't know what the thing is about suing, if they're wrong, because this guy... I mean, Jeanine Pirro is the one walked in with all the boxes of evidence that said it was actually the construction's fault. It was all of them. He did nothing wrong. So I don't know how they would possibly do that and have her be the one to bring the grand jury, which is why I think it's about somebody else.
1: She's
2: going to
1: say she was drunk when she dismissed it. I'm just telling you. Just saying. Okay. Attorney General Todd Blanche was grilled about the request from the Trump White House to re-explore the prosecution of the Olympic canoeist over the reflecting pool, blah, blah, blah. Blanche skirted the question because, of course, he did, claiming he was unaware of the White House request. Oh, my God, they're all such liars.
2: Yeah.
1: I don't know what you mean by the White House has asked us to do that, but no, I don't have an update on that. Oh, my God, it's just that's the play Mike Johnson runs. Everybody didn't see it, don't know.
2: No, I wasn't aware of that. I was doing something else. I was really busy Sunday.
1: Oh, my God. I love Fight, Fight, Fight, Big Bag of Rats. They're all equally awful. Peter Navarro rages about friggin' Jeanine Pirro.
3: Oh, God.
1: He said he was on Steve Bannon's show. He said, do me a favor, Steve, when I'm on camera, never mention her friggin' name to me because that woman still refuses to fire. Oh, this is a different beef. John Crabb, the prosecutor, was involved in putting you and me behind bars.
3: Oh, God.
1: So don't you dare, Judge Jeanine. When the boss said she choked, you know, that's telling you, how's that guy still working there? Who pointed me in a courtroom and said he thought I thought I was above the law. Don't get me stoked up. That guy, Steve, in the middle, in the inside of our Justice Department. Oh, my God. Okay. They went to prison because they were guilty. Dana, just to review, they.
2: Yeah.
1: Okay. Wow. They're really all equally awful. Mm-hmm. Also, newly confirmed U.S. Attorney General Todd Blanche insisted Trump's controversial, you know, the slush fund, right, is deader than a doornail, while claiming he'd still like to see victims of the Justice Department get paid. You know these sneaky rat bastards are going to find a way to do this anyway, right? Because they always do.
2: 100% they are. 100% they are.
1: Yeah. It's okay. Can I just, all right. On our afford. This is just, these are the kind of headlines that I'm telling you are going to make this a blue tsunami. National average gas price at a record high for August.
3: Yep.
1: Trump's Kennedy Center makeover could cost $560 million. And they're still making it wear trousers so you can't see that Trump's name is gone, right?
2: Oh, my God.
1: I mean,
2: it's just so embarrassing.
1: I don't even know. For what? I don't know. Two renovation options, blah, blah, blah. This whole waste, fraud, and abuse thing we went through, Dana, this one, the New York Times, DHS paid $464 million for planes it isn't using. So, and you know, like someone said, want to bet those planes were bought from some MAGA outfit. Every story involves corruption, waste, fraud, and abuse, right? So DHS, they spent on a no-bid contract to buy 10 used airplanes. That was an enormous price tag, but they said they had no time to consider other offers. The planes were needed urgently for deportation flights, but since then, they've barely used the new fleet for deportations or anything else. Three of them are luxury business jets. Just months after acquiring them, they gave them to other agencies like Cash Patel to fly his girlfriend around. I mean... I'm telling you, it's like feels French Revolution-y to me, right?
2: It absolutely does. I mean, go back to the electric gloves that Ice is talking about. I want to know who's got stake in that company.
3: Exactly.
2: Because
3: I'll bet you the Trump boys do.
2: 100% the Trump boys do.
1: An anti-sex trafficking nonprofit in Utah whose founder resigned over multiple women accused him of trafficking and sexual abuse has won a federal contract to provide legal service to unaccompanied immigrant children in government custody. The Trump administration gave this another no-bid contract.
2: A very small law firm in Texas.
1: Right.
3: Mm-hmm.
1: Right. I mean, it's just, I don't even know how Democrats will have time to... investigate all of this. But I hope they do.
2: Yeah. I hope they do, too. I mean, these seems like these crimes against humanity, which is what's happening to these people with the ICE thing. I know we got to go. I really hope that there's consequences for these.
1: Yep. DG
0: Phoenix has bizarre crime.
4: The canals of Phoenix, Arizona are hunted by a serial killer.
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13: I'm Jennifer Kuiper, NBC News Radio. A new aircraft carrier is headed to the Middle East after reports of mental health concerns for the crew of the San Diego-based USS Abraham Lincoln. USS George Washington left Vietnam last week and will be replacing the Lincoln, which has been at sea for over 265 days. The number one goal in the war with Iran, according to Vice President J.D. Vance, is to keep oil and gasoline cheap for Americans. He spoke to Fox News. Accused UnitedHealthcare CEO killer Luigi Mangione is now expected to plead guilty in his federal case inside a New York courtroom today. Natalie Migliori reports.
14: Some people spotted sleeping outside the Lower Manhattan courthouse as Mangione potentially prepares to plead guilty to federal charges just weeks before his state trial is set to begin. The public weighing in.
15: I mean, if I was him, I would probably do the same thing.
16: I think he did something wrong and he has to pay for that.
17: He should pay for what he did.
14: If Mangione pleads guilty, his team could try to get his state case thrown out, citing double jeopardy. However, Mangione is facing federal stalking charges and state murder charges in connection with the shooting of CEO Brian Thompson. In New York, I'm Natalie Migliori.
13: President Trump heads to Nassau County, New York today, and residents are being warned of a heavy police presence throughout the area. Nassau County Police Commissioner Patrick Ryder.
18: It will be controlled in that area. We can't let people wander. There cannot be any marches. There cannot be any walks in towards the college area that has in a lockdown zone.
13: And the man accused of starting the blaze that turned into the deadly Southern California Palisades fire is facing a new set of charges. In Los Angeles, federal prosecutors have filed a revised indictment against Jonathan Rindernecht. Back in June, a judge declared a mistrial after a jury ended up deadlocked 10-2 in favor of acquittal. I'm Jennifer Kuiper, NBC News Radio.
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20: We've talked a lot about ultra-processed foods, and here is one more reason to pay close attention to what you eat. New study out of Australia found that bumping up your ultra-processed food intake by just 10% a day, we're talking a small bag of chips, was linked to a, quote, measurable drop in attention and a higher risk of dementia. And here's the part that really surprised me. This held true even for people eating an otherwise healthy Mediterranean-style diet. In other words, you can't just cancel out the junk with a good salad. If that sounds discouraging, let me give you some good news. It's never too late to improve your diet. Researchers found that swapping ultra-processed foods for whole foods over several years lowered the risk of cognitive decline. 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
17: And now for your Alternative Talk weather outlook. For your Friday, we'll have clearing skies throughout the day to become sunny, giving us a high near 81 and southwest winds between 3 and 6 miles per hour. Overnight, increasing clouds with a low around 60. Heading into the weekend, Saturday will be partly sunny with a high near 81 and a low around 60. And finally, for Sunday, those conditions continue and look like they'll remain throughout the entire week.
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25: And welcome, brothers, sisters, working class heroes. This is the Rick Smith Show. Thanks so much for being here today on the big program. Lots to get to, lots to talk about. We are now officially entering into that magical pre-midterm season when Republicans finally have discovered that their biggest threat to democracy is, well, people participating in democracy. Because apparently voting is only sacred when it produces the proper results. And by proper, I mean the ones that makes our dear leader feel like he won something other than the world's most heavily litigated participation trophy. And the latest GOP panic? Voter ID again. Yeah, we're back. Because evidently, allegedly, 400 people in New Jersey who are undocumented. This is the report. 400 may have voted in the 2024 election in New Jersey. 400 out of 4 million, more than 4 million cast. And I got to tell you, that's not a stolen election. It's a rounding error wearing a trench coat, but not even proven in my mind yet. But for Republicans, they don't need proof. What it is it's proof that we need to put every voter through an obstacle course designated by the DMV, a payday lender, or the guy at the airport who makes you take your shoes off. They'll tell you it's about election integrity. You know, the phrase politicians use when they want to make voting harder for people who might not vote for them. And now because Donald Trump lost the mail-in ballot in 2020, suddenly mail-in voting must be treated like anthrax in an envelope. But think about that. Americans have, you know, I don't know, mailed tax returns, mortgage checks, military ballots, birthday cards, rent payments, Social Security documents, prescription drugs, your jury notice. Virtually every piece of important paper goes through the U.S. Postal Service, but a ballot, whoa, that's dangerous. And apparently they want to use the U.S. Postal Service, who is trustworthy enough to deliver all of the ads for reverse mortgages. Evidently, they're not trustworthy enough to deliver democracy. Now, a federal judge in Boston stepped in and blocked the Postal Service from carrying out part of what Trump's executive order was in tightening rules around mail-in ballots. Trump and the administration wanted states to hand over their voter list and change ballot procedures or potentially watch the Postal Service refuse to deliver the mail. That's right. The federal government's new election policy was basically, nice democracy you got there. Shame if no one delivered it. And what's their legal justification? Well, according to voting rights experts, none. The Postal Service doesn't get to decide if it's going to stop delivering ballots because the state didn't bow deeply enough to Dear Leader and his election paranoia. This is the game, folks. Invent a crisis, inflate an allegation, find a few hundred votes in a state with millions of ballots, scream fraud into every available microphone, and then sell restrictions as common sense. Sell obstacles to the ballot box as common sense. Meanwhile, the real problem is not that too many people are voting. It's that too many people might vote against the people writing the rules. Democracy is not supposed to be a private club with a dress code, a cover charge, three forms of ID, and a bouncer named Greg checking whether your signature looks suspicious. If your party can only win, making it harder for me and others to vote, you don't have an election strategy. You got a hostage situation. And you're holding Mother Liberty, well, hostage. And this is the kind of stuff that should be outraging people, especially my red hats, who don't are supposed to believe in the 10th Amendment and states' rights and, you know, the thing they used to carry in their pocket. You know, they got those little, what was the word? Oh, yeah, constitutions. I remember the Tea Party folks who eventually, many of them morphed into the red hats, still carrying around their unopened, unread constitution. But they have it because it makes them feel better and superior. What happened to the Tenthers now that we've got a dear leader? Want to hear your thoughts? Email me, rick@thericksmithshow.com. Quick break. When we come back, another assault on Social Security just around the corner. Back after this. I'm Rick Smith, and this is Labor History in Two. On this day in labor history, the year was 1935. That was the day that 35 journalists of the Seattle Post-Intelligencer walked off the job. They represented about half of the newspaper's newsroom staff at the time. The strike started because the paper had fired two longtime employees, drama critic Everhart Armstrong and head photographer Frank Slim Lynch. The two had joined the American Newspaper Guild, a union for newspaper employees that had begun in 1933. Management claimed the firings were due to the two employees' poor job performance and insubordination. But Armstrong had worked for the paper for 17 years, and Lynch for 15 years before joining the union. The Seattle paper was owned by the newspaper giant William Randolph Hearst. Hearst was known for his anti-union, anti-communist, anti-Roosevelt stances. The strike was thus a battle between a few dozen journalists and this national opinion maker. Even though the numbers of workers on strike were small, the cause won the support of other labor unions. The Teamsters refused to deliver newsprint to the Post-Intelligencer. Longshoremen, metal workers, and lumber workers joined the newspapermen on the picket line. The strike wore on for 3.5 months, and the paper was shut down. Many in the public supported the newspapermen. The strikers put out their own newspaper. They called it the Guild Daily. It included updates on the strike, as well as general news and sports coverage. The circulation of the strike paper reached 60,000 a day. Finally, President Franklin Roosevelt won a landslide re-election victory. Perhaps recognizing the mood of the nation was swinging toward the working man, management decided to settle the strike. Today, the Newspaper Guild has 34,000 members throughout the United States and Canada. Labor History in Two, brought to you by the Illinois Labor History Society and The Rick Smith Show.
0: Welcome back to The Rick Smith Show. 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
25: So we've all seen the story. Social Security very soon is going to not be able to pay all of its obligations. It's not going bankrupt. It's not going to not have any money. But there is talk over the next couple of years that if nothing is done, if Congress continues to fail as they have for the last, I don't know, how long we've been talking about this? 20 years now? This is not a crisis that we have not seen coming. But every solution that they come up with seems to be worse than the next. And now we've got another group of centrists on both sides with more bad ideas. And, a BS named bill, the Promise Act. And you would think that the Promise Act would, I don't know, honor your freaking promise. Seems like the idea. I don't think that this is what that is. And here to help me work through some of it, I've asked my good friend Alex Lawson to come share some thoughts. Alex is the executive director of Social Security Works. Check out their website at socialsecurityworks.com. Alex, thanks for taking time for us.
1: Always, Rick.
25: So another group of centrists, another bad idea. Walk me, what are we doing?
1: This is DC 101, which is that bad ideas are eternal. They just keep coming back and back. And to really be in here fighting a policy fight like I have for 16 years, you have to really gird yourself for the fact that you're going to literally be doing the same thing over and over and over again. And every time it's going to, it like Dick Durbin, whose bill you're talking about, the so-called Promise Act, he was the guy back in the Bull Simpson Commission under Obama. He was the biggest booster of that, the BS Commission, right? So he has not changed. It's just bringing the bad ideas back. And what are the bad ideas? Always the same. If Congress does nothing, there's an automatic benefit cut across the board, around 20%. Disastrous. It's not going bankrupt. You're not going to get nothing, but you're not going to get 100% of promised benefits. That's because the billionaires have taken all the money, because you only pay into Social Security on the first $184,000. After that, not a nickel in, right? So most people, the vast majority of people, pay in on all their income. Billionaires pay in on only a fraction of their income, right? That's the whole problem. The problem, billionaires. Now, what DC does is they're like, yeah, we know that for sure. What do the people want? And the people, Democrat, Republican, Independent, like every time they're like, yeah, definitely just have the billionaires pay the same rate in like we do. And then there'll be no benefit cut. And in fact, we can expand benefits. And the politicians are like, oh, well, centrist politicians and Republicans. They're like, well, what do the donors want to do? Yeah. And they're like, let's ask the billionaires. Yeah. And the billionaires are like, oh, yeah, definitely don't make us pay more in. Have you thought about cutting people's benefits instead? And so the proposals are always something basically the same as the problem, right? So the problem is a 20% benefit cut. And then the solutions that are proposed by these closed-door commissions, whatever they're called, is raising the retirement by 3 years, say. That's usually, it's somewhere around there. That's a 21% benefit cut, not like a 21% benefit cut. The way benefits are calculated, it is a 21% benefit cut. So they take the problem, right? The danger is people lose their benefits and they're like, oh, well, we've got a great solution. We're going to just do the same thing. We're going to cut your, we'll cut your benefits by 20%. But they know they'll lose if they do that. They know it's deeply unpopular. So they propose commissions or other processes that are outside of regular order, and they line up all of these senators and members who are on their way out. So like during a lame duck, that's where we're most vulnerable on Social Security. On the benefits side, you have all these politicians in the least accountable moment of their careers, and they're like, yeah, now is when we're going to vote to push this train out of the station and get it, you know, roaring down the track so that no one can stop it. And it ends in a benefit cut to protect the billionaires.
25: And that's exactly the reason why I'm against term limits, because of that kind of thing where you've got people head out the door, and you would think heading out the door, you would do the right thing. But oddly enough, as they're heading out the door, they're generally looking at doing the profitable thing. And the billionaires seem to have all the money. So why would I be surprised? Why wouldn't I be surprised if you've got a bunch of centrists who have an opportunity on the way out the door to pick up the next gig by screwing over everybody? I don't know. It seems like what we do.
1: Yeah, I always say politicians, when they're on their way out, they're auditioning for their next job. And even if it's like not their job, they still want to rub elbows with the rich and powerful, right? They want to get flown to Davos to sit on a panel and look sagely into the middle distance and be like, it was hard to cut other people's Social Security benefits, but we did it to protect the bondholders. And then just uproarious applause from the billionaires in the room. And that's, I'm not joking.
25: Yeah, I know.
1: That's literally what they're into it. So this is, I think it's extremely dangerous because the math is there. There's enough senators who are at least curious enough on this that it could move in the lame duck. But at the same time, you know, there is enormous popular resistance to this, as always. And that has filtered up to the elected Democrats, right? Like, so Hakeem Jeffries, for example, and the Democrats in the House, they're much closer to moving forward an expansion bill, something that actually addresses the problem, the billionaires. So there is this tension within the party. And I think this is just one of those, you know, they're sort of like, well, hey, let's get this garbage centrist DLC Wall Street policy done before those pesky leftists and social.

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1: I go all over the country and I talk to incredibly varied audiences. And Social Security and Medicare, incredibly popular with everyone. And depending on the audience, you know, I'm not going to go to a room of red hats and be like, hey, you know, that's socialism, right? Because I'm like, I don't care if you what words you use to describe this. Like, people understand policies that work for the people. The words, you know, have been poisoned by Wall Street. But when you explain things to people just in basic English, right, like tax billionaires fairly, and people are like, yes, that's what I want, right? And it doesn't matter if they're wearing a lot of people wearing MAGA hats actually think that's kind of what they were promised, right? And so now you see a lot of deep dissatisfaction outside of the hardcore cultist sort of support for Trump. His numbers are in the gutter exactly because he's not doing the very popular things, and instead doing things like, you know, raising people's drug prices by ending the Medicare drug subsidy pilot program.
2: Yeah, and starting a war that, you know, jacked up gas prices. You know, that little things.
1: Little things. And being super corrupt and obviously corrupt. And, you know, it's neck and neck, but the corruption and the incompetence are competing for which one's first, who's first.
2: Is it incompetence? Or is this just another way to extract wealth from the working class and put into the hands of billionaires? You know, because I'm not sure. I'm with you that this seems to be a lot of incompetence, but they never seem to lose. It always seems to benefit them in one way or another, while we get screwed. Which I think's the plan, Alex.
1: Well, I mean, heads they win, tails we lose is definitely the plan. But I think there is just gross incompetence as well, right? And that's the history of right-wing populists, which are just fascists, right? Because there is no such thing as billionaire-led populism. But they are generally incompetent because they're like the worst people that you could imagine. So, like, I'm talking about like the reflecting pool, right? And things like that. But the Iran war, the offensive war that the U.S. started at the behest of Israel with Iran is another one where, like, the incompetence is on full display. And people get that. They're like, this is not working.
2: Yeah.
1: This isn't working. No matter how many pressers you have, you know, where you might or might not fall asleep, this is clearly not working because look at the price at the pumps.
2: Yeah. No, I just filled up today. And yeah, I cried a little bit. A little tear coming down the eye because it was so bad. But, you know, here's the thing. Social Security is one of those things that universally, with the exception of a few outliers who have been sold on this idea that, you know, I am so smart, I could have done much better. The vast majority of people want this to be strong, want this to be there for them. What should we be doing? I know what the commissions are going to come out with. As you pointed out, raising the age. You know, that's always the first club out of the bag. What should we be doing? Obviously, I'm of the scrap the cap mind. You know, if I'm paying on 100% of my income, so should Elon Musk. And maybe we change what income is. So instead of me working and punching a clock, working for a salary, maybe gambling winnings on Wall Street should be taxed. What should we be doing?
1: That you just nailed all of it. So Bernie Sanders and Elizabeth Warren in the Senate have a bill, the Social Security Expansion Act. And it just modifies the cap. It's actually it starts at 250,000 and then goes above that. So if you make just above the cap of 184,000, it leaves some of that without.
2: So you're creating a donut hole.
1: It's a donut hole, but it's like a beneficial donut hole instead of most people's conception of it being bad. And then you just have all income counted. Right. So we know that rich people have armies of lawyers who figure out ways to calculate their income so that they don't have to pay taxes on it. It's like the main thing that rich people spend their time on. They'll spend more money than they would have paid in tax to not pay it in tax. Right. They would rather it's, you know, pull the ladder up or whatever.

0: whatever drives them to fill that hole where their soul should be. They just try to fill it with money. But what Bernie Sanders' bill does is really easy. Make billionaires pay on all of their income, which includes earned and unearned income, and then prevent the benefit cut in 2032, and in fact, expand benefits by $200 a month for everyone forever, right? It's just like simple stuff. Yeah. That's why it's so popular.
1: So let me ask you a dumb question. Because, you know, I've been arguing this for a long time. The fact, and again, I'm a union guy. I know you support unions. I believe a lot of our problems could be solved if we had 35% union density in this country so that wages were up. You know, had we continued on the trajectory that we were in the 80s with even 20% union density and had wages kept up with inflation, as it should have, had you the bargaining power to fight for those better wages, would we be in this situation? Because I argue the reality is this is another symptom of crushing workers' ability to earn decent wages and another assault on our standard of living. Had we been earning, you know, the kind of wages we were earning maybe back in the 80s, would that money have equated to solving some of this problem, or where would that put us?
0: Almost all of it, Rick. So it's if wages had kept up with productivity, right, which is what they should do. Workers produce goods and services, and the fruits of their labor is the money that the billionaires are sending to the Cayman Islands, right? So since 1980, they've been just stealing all of the gains that workers make. So productivity has stayed basically the same, which accelerates a little bit, while wages have stayed flat. And economists call it the Great Divergence, and it happened in 1980, and it's a policy choice.
1: Yeah, it is.
0: Right? It wasn't like magical. It's a policy choice to value capital over labor, and that compounds over time. If wages had kept pace with productivity, there would not be a shortfall that the trust fund was facing in 2032. So I want to say that again, and it's not just me saying this. You can check with, you can look at Steve Goss's, the chief actuary of Social Security. It's all online. He goes through all the things that it's not from, right? And it's everything that the media has talked about. Oh, people are living longer. It's like, nope, that's not the problem. The whole problem is that the rich have been getting all the gains of the economy, and they don't pay in on all of their income because it's above the $184,000 this year cap. So if productivity had just stayed the way it was in the 60s and the 70s and not had this great divergence in the 80s, we would not be having this conversation and exactly. Many other conversations.
1: No, exactly. And the reason I bring this up, Alex, is, you know, because I've gotten a bunch of emails from people who go, well, you think the billionaires are responsible for everything and you think taxing the billionaires are going to solve all these problems. And I respond with, yeah, exactly. They create our stupid policies that created the largest billionaire class in the history of humanity is responsible for all of this pain and suffering. And we can make good choices by making the billionaires pay. It seems sane and rational to me. But again, I keep seeing this meme out there where the billionaires can't solve all our problems. I think we can solve a lot of them.
0: And you're like, no, you're right. The billionaires can't solve all our problems. But the people can solve the problem, which is the billionaires. They're causing the problem. They are the problem. And bringing it back to your union density, I mean, Francis Perkins and the New Dealers, the people who created Social Security, you know, the New Deal was not just Social Security. I know you know this, but just to say, they knew that you needed to empower the workers to collectively bargain and form a union, that was going to be the way that you could keep wages aligned with productivity and the system would work. So it was all meant to work yep. together to create a society that the basic premise was, if we're a society that is reliant on wages, a capitalist society, if you are reliant on wages, then you have to have some systems in place for when people don't have wages, right? So they created unemployment insurance, right? They created Social Security for when you don't have wages when you retire. And then as we expanded it, or if you become disabled and can no longer work, or if the minor surviving children in the death of a breadwinner. And importantly, you also have to protect those wages from eroding and going into the boss's pockets, which is what caused the Great Depression that the New Deal was a solution for.
1: Absolutely.
0: But not just to fix it at the time, but to build a system that prevented it from happening again. And then in that 90 years, the billionaires, they've spent all their money systematically ripping apart the system that fixed the Great Depression, because they want that. That's their jam. That is what they're aiming for. Right before the Great Depression, that's their, you know, their utopia. Everybody loses except the billionaires.
1: Yeah.
0: So it's not like rocket science that the billionaires always do the same things, right? They attack things and try to destroy things that work. Social Security works. Public educations work. Unions work. Medicare works. Guaranteed healthcare works. That's why they hate it all, because if something works for the people, it's not working for the billionaires only. And that's the key. It might work for the billionaires still, but it doesn't only work for them. And their greed says that the whole system has to work only for them.
1: Now, a bunch of greed bags. I mean, that's the sad reality. So last question I've got. Obviously, there's going to be a move to do some of the crazy stuff with the centrists, as you pointed out, in the lame duck. What do we do? Give me some marching orders.
0: So I think the key thing is to just really understand the threat in the lame duck, because remember, the lame duck is right after the election. It starts right then. And so people think that there's a moment to catch your breath. You can, but not everybody can. It's a relay race. So, you know, people will be working hard to defeat the Republicans, which is really critical. But the day after, the next fight starts. And that's when we need to ensure that any Democratic senator who's retiring understands that if on their way out the door, they vote to cut our Social Security benefits, that's all that they'll ever be remembered as: the senator who stole from us, the senator who reached into our pocket and stole our money.
1: Amen.
0: And if we do that, I do think we can back them away.
1: There you go. Alex, as always, great stuff and a great marching order. Things we've got to do. Alex Lawson, thanks so much for the time.
0: Thanks, Rick.
1: Our good friend Alex, executive director there at Social Security Works. 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Quick break. Right back. Stick around.
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3: Welcome back to the Rick Smith Show. Now, here is Rick Smith.
1: So, I got to tell you, I stepped in something. I stepped on the landmine. The trans landmine has hit. And look, I guess I have to go back and kind of explain my position a little bit, because I think it's been a little misunderstood. Because look, I've gotten every one of the, you're anti-trans, you hate trans people, you're not 100% pure, so you're the problem. And then on the other side, you know, you got the, you know, they shouldn't be competing in sports, and it's unfair, and it's, you know, it's, you know, we need women to have their own category, because now evidently MAGA cares about women's sports like never before. And this is the bizarre point for me, because look, I enjoy women's basketball. I had two daughters who played sports. I love the opportunities that they were given. And I've said from the beginning that this isn't an issue. This should not be an issue. And yet at every opportunity, what we get fed is, well, it's the only issue. And I wish we would put the same kind of energy into something that affects, I mean, what would the NCAA say? There are like 500,000 athletes and like 10 of them are trans. I mean, the numbers are so skewed to where you go, I mean, we're talking about, you know, rounding errors in the numbers. And I wish people would pay the kind of attention and have the kind of outrage that we're force-fed over this issue on pay and wage theft issues, on the cost of housing, on health care, on the rights of workers to join, form unions, safe workplaces, child care, paid the family leave, you know, retirement, you know, things that actually affect all of us and real lives. Oh, there you go, Rick. You're diminishing the trans people. No, I'm not. I want, and I'm, look, I've had the privilege of knowing a couple of people who have transitioned, and I've had to think about it in my frame of mind on, you know, how I feel about it. And I generally, to my core, believe in the idea of life, liberty, pursuit of happiness. You lead your best life. You have one opportunity to be happy. Whatever that takes you, you do it. As long as it doesn't screw other people up, as long as you're not, you know, cheating people out of their wages or kicking people out of their homes or stealing, you know, lollipops from children, follow your passion, live your truth, since that seems to be popular. I want people to be happy. And look, I've had, you know, a couple people who have come to me and say, look, this is what we're doing. And I've always said the exact same thing. I don't understand. I'm probably never going to understand. And here's the other part. I'm grateful that I probably am never going to understand, because I don't know what it's like to be in your skin. I don't know what life has been like for you, but I want you to be happy. And I hope whatever it is you're doing seems fairly extreme to me, seems fairly out of character for me. But I'm hoping that for you, that this is everything that you're hoping it's going to be, that this is everything that you want it to be, and that this, here's the point, this makes you happy in that pursuit of that happiness. Because again, I go back to, you know, learning about the founding fathers and that the debate between the pursuit of happiness or the pursuit of property and happiness kind of winning out. I want people to be happy. But I also am probably never going to understand, and grateful, because I don't know what it's like to lead the kind of lives that have gotten someone to a point to do things that I think are fairly drastic, in my opinion. I think cutting something off that I particularly like is a bit extreme, but that's not my call for everyone. So that said, understanding where I'm coming from, because I know we're used to one-way debates. In the two-way debate of going, I'm accepting of you doing whatever it is that you want to do to make yourself happy, you also have to understand that, yeah, I may not understand it, but I want the best for you. And I've said this every time. I don't understand it, but I love you. I hope this is what everything you want it to be, and that at the end you have no regrets. And I want that truly, truly for those folks and everyone who's following their path. Now, that said, the key part that I said a moment ago is you have the right to do whatever you want until your rights infringe on someone else. Just as blacks, you have the right to flail your fist around until it touches the tip of my nose. I'm with trans people 100% on if you're being cheated at work, if you're being discriminated in housing or employment, or you're being abused or beaten or any of those things. That's common sense. And we should all be on that frame. Every one of us. The sports thing is a little trickier. And I've had to spend a little time trying to figure out even what the issue is, because we're not allowed to have the discussion of what it is. We're told by one side, absolute has to be. Told by the other, absolute can't be. And now we've got a couple of former NBA players saying that they're going to go play in the WNBA, which again has sparked some outrage and all of the oxygen being sucked out of the room. Because again, I've had my email box full of the crazy. And I'm going to get to some of those emails here in a minute. But I had to sit and think about, you know, a couple of former NBA players, you know, 6'10 guys, you know, big bulky guys. And knowing what I know from people who have gone through the process, I do know that it's really, really difficult. It is a real commitment. And I'll be honest, trans people, you got my respect. It's a commitment that I personally could never make to myself. I've said for my whole life, I'm going to lose weight. I'm going to get into shape. Yeah, that happens. But to go, I'm going to reshape my body in a way that it's impressive. Really, really impressive. The commitment and the dedication and the constant stick-to-itiveness. Seriously, my respect. Props. And I had to think about this with the two NBA players. Because one of the things that I did find out is in the transition process, you take a whole bunch of hormone replacement therapies and a whole bunch of things to diminish your testosterone, increase the other stuff. Again, not a doctor, don't know, but I do know the numbers then skew. If you're going to change the chemistry of the body from male to female, there's a whole bunch of stuff. And again, doctors and people who have gone through this, please educate me if you think I'm wrong. But if these two NBA players want to go through that kind of dedication to change their chemistry so that they have the right amounts of estrogen and the lower amounts of testosterone and all that comes with that, if they're truly dedicated, and this is where my mind goes, and this is where we should, anyone who says, well, I'm just going to go play women's sports, go, okay, here it is. Because I think they're doing it, one, out of, they need attention, but two, sheer ignorance. The Robert Kennedy Jr. tells us we're all with low T, and that we've got Pete Hegseth saying we're going to test the military so that they don't have low testosterone. And yet these guys want to take some drugs to lower their testosterone level so that they can have the right balance so they can play in the WNBA, maybe. And the WNBA has said that I think they've pretty much said no-ish, because there are no women in the WNBA who are trans at this moment. Now, is it going to be a thing? I don't know. That, again, is for a private entity known as the WNBA. But I got to tell you, there's part of me would want to see that. There's part of me wants to see these NBA, former NBA players, you know, the macho of the macho, the defender of women. I kind of like to see them go through that process, because I don't think they will. And I go back to the sheer hatred of it. I don't hate anyone. And look, I've got a lot of people say, oh, I'm transphobic. And maybe I am. I don't know. I do have some questions around. And I did at the very beginning, especially with contact sports. I think there can be. I think we're grown up enough, or at least I thought we were, to be able to have an honest discussion about what participation should look like. And we're talking about a handful of people. A handful. And yet, we can't seem to come to a rational choice, because we're not supposed to. This is supposed to divide us. So I got a number of emails from people. You know, the one guy tells me, well, I respect everyone's right to live how they choose, but, and then, you know, then comes the but. And the but is, I don't think biological males should compete in women's sports. And you go, well, you know, they're not, you know, chemically not there. But you know, the reality is respect. If you do respect everyone, respect also means not reducing trans women to a label or treating them as a threat. Sports organizations can make, really, honestly and truthfully, evidence-based, sports-specific policies without denying people dignity or belonging, especially if you're looking at younger ages. You know, when my kids were younger, there were co-ed teams. When I was in college, we had co-ed intramural teams. I think that's a way to go. A possibility, a discussion, which we're not allowed to have. Another person says, well, you call it inclusion. I call it unfair. He says, I call it unfair to the girls who trained their whole lives for a scholarship. And you go, well, you know, the number of girl athletes who get scholarships are really a small number, to be honest. And it's unfair. If you want to really be outraged about something, you know, look, because girls' opportunities matter deeply. Something really, if you look, Red Hats, If you're on board, I'm with you. I'll jump on the girls get cheated part. But, you know, trans participation, as I said a moment ago, extraordinarily rare. While unequal funding for sports programs for girls, lower pay for girls, limited facilities for women's sports, harassment in women's sports, and cuts to, well, all school sports programs affect women athletes a whole lot more than one or two people potentially maybe wanting to play the game. And look, I'm not trying to be the grand defender because I've got questions too, but for the crowd who's absolutely not, I got real problems. The other person says, well, you know, it's not about hate. It's not about hate. It's about preserving a separate woman's categories in sports. Because now, evidently now, they care. Nobody ever noticed. WNBA has been around for a long time. Nobody seems to remember that. Didn't care then, but now it's a political issue. Now we're going to get all tingly in the panties. And look, intent does matter, and so do consequences. Blanket exclusions, in my view, can isolate young people and have disastrous consequences and send the message that, you know, people who are different don't belong. So we should be talking about having a discussion about what fair policies look like and how we address a competitive, actual competitive questions, rather than assuming that every trans athlete is a former NBA player. I mean, this is where my mind goes. Because, you know, some moron decides, oh, I'm going to get

We'll see. Another person said, I voted for Trump because I'm tired of politicians pretending common sense is bigotry. Like you, Rick. I'm not a bigot. Well, look, and the reality is, and I believe this to my core, we can disagree about policy, whether without calling each other names for the most part. But common sense should include listening to others. You know, athletes, medical experts, and really the small number of people who are directly affected and not turning them into, well, the economy sucks. We need a shiny thing to divide people. We need to get some outrage candy out into the masses. Let's throw out another trans story. Because we know the dim will bite. And here we are. Because we know what we're not talking about? We're not talking about the war that's going very badly. A war of choice by Donald Trump that is going very badly. Another person said, I fought for athletic opportunities, and I don't think those opportunities should be weakened. And you know what? I'll be honest. Fair enough. There's part of me that goes, you know, look, women fought long and hard.

That history deserves protection. Protecting women's sports should mean investing in women's teams, investing in equal facilities, investing in coaching, in more scholarships, in media coverage. Because, look, I love watching the WNBA games. I enjoyed my time at the Fever game immensely. I loved watching the game. It was great, except for the people around me, which means they should also have safe workplaces and not blame all of those problems on what is a minute, minuscule number of participants and people who may want to participate. And I know, you're just going to open the door, Rick, and then they're all going to come. Yeah, I'm struggling with that. Another person writes, we can be compassionate towards trans people without ignoring the physical differences in competition. And look, you know, as someone who has played sports, there's part of me that goes, you know what? For the most part, as a big guy, I got an advantage over probably 80% of the women. Probably. There's going to be a number that, clearly. But I got to tell you, both compassion and fairness matter. Physical traits vary wildly amongst all athletes. I look at Brittany Griner. That's a pretty big woman. That woman whipped my behind, I think. Which is why I think this should be left to governing bodies to decide how they use those nuances. Evidence-based rules should be discussed instead of government broad-based political bans. This is where my problem is in all of this. But that's not why we're talking about it. That's not why we're being force-fed this issue again. We're being force-fed this issue again to keep us blinded to the reality that the economy sucks and Trump's war is going badly, and that every time we go to the gas pump, we should be as outraged about the price at the pump as we are about some kid that we have no idea who or where they are wanting to dribble a ball or play some sport. I'm struggling here because it doesn't make sense to me. Another person writes, Democrats keep making this the biggest issue. What? Democrats? He goes on to say, then accuse everyone else of being obsessed with it. What? Huh? Did I miss something? When the reality is most trans people aren't asking to be the center of the culture war. There are some who want to feel special, and you're going to get that in anywhere. But, they want to go to work. They want to go to school. They want to get their health care. If you want to be outraged about something for the trans community, look at what the Trump administration is doing with the drugs that they desperately need to stay alive. How about we do some of that stuff? But no, that would be an actual policy choice that we could make. And that would be an actual discussion that we could make people's lives better. And again, this has nothing to do with that. Nothing at all. This is about keeping us stupid. This is about keeping us focused on stuff that, you know what? In the grand scheme of things, would make our lives so much better if we focused on. Another person writes, I support equal dignity for everyone, but fairness and safety matter too. And then equal dignity should be a starting point. We should start there. Safety and fairness should be evaluated based on evidence, real stuff, and not what grandpa is afraid of. Just kind of my thought on this. And the last email I wanted to get to, you may see this as discrimination. I see it as defending women in sports and girls and their chances to compete. I understand. I do. I understand the concern for girls' sports. I do. And I have fought for expanded opportunities for my daughters. But a policy that excludes even trans girls, regardless of the sport, their circumstances, or the people who are in charge of that thing, I think that's discrimination. And we can support women athletes without treating anyone else as the enemy. Now, do I personally think there should be a moment where
You consider maybe not. I don't know yet. But I'll tell you what I'm 100% opposed to. The idea of a reactionary government without having any type of real debate other than outrage in social media worlds, telling everyone all across this country simultaneously that you cannot. And I'll be honest, this is where I appeal to my red hats, because you're supposed to be the party of freedom. You're supposed to be the party of live free or die. And yet you seem to be okay with your authoritarian dictator wannabe imposing an edict from on high that we're all supposed to have to must follow. I'm a little questioning that. But again, I want to hear your thoughts. Something I said make you angry, make you happy, make you sad. I want to hear about it, because I think more debate, especially on this issue, is good. As long as we're talking about it from a place of, hey, there's a problem, let's find a solution. But I'll tell you, my view, not the problem that they keep force feeding us with. We've got much bigger problems. And this is where the people are going to call me anti-trans. I don't see this as a huge issue. I just don't. I think this is something we can fix. I think we can solve it. I think an afternoon meeting. I think we could probably, in every community, I think you could come up with something. Just my thoughts. Want to hear yours. Rick at the RickSmithShow.com. Quick break. Right back.

0: I'm Rick Smith, and this is Labor History in Two. Communists, Reds, long have these been the cries of the press and politicians seeking to undermine the labor movement in the United States. Sometimes even labor leaders themselves got caught up in the anti-communist hysteria. And on this day in labor history, the year was 1938. That was the day that the president of the Metal Trades Department of the American Federation of Labor, John P. Fry, gave testimony before the Special Committee on Un-American Activities. It was known as the Dies Committee. Texas Congressman Martin Dies Jr. founded the effort to root out an alleged communist threat in the U.S. In his testimony, Fry alleged that there were 300 CIO leaders who were communists. At the time, the AFL and CIO were two separate organizations. The CIO had split off from the AFL to pursue more organizing in industries like automaking and steel. Even after his testimony, Fry maintained a network of operatives in the labor movement to identify suspected communists. A few days after Fry spoke before Congress, the Chicago Tribune ran a story explaining the perceived communist labor threat. The article declared if the communists in the United States continued to operate as the Communist Party, they would have no influence on American foreign policy in the foreseeable future. But by making themselves leaders of labor and therefore powerful in democratic councils, they can be of immediate value to the Soviets. The paper warned that the communists were hoping to march the U.S. into another European war. The public had little appetite for another major conflict. The charge that the CIO was infiltrated by communists who wanted war took its toll on the radical labor organization, dividing workers by playing into the fears and hysteria of the era.
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2: So this is our last broadcast for a little break. I am having surgery. That is going to happen. I'm going to get my leg basically chopped off and then reattached with a brand new shiny little ball. I'm getting a hip replacement. Years of beating myself up, years of physical manual labor work, years of just wear and tear and doing dumb stuff has taken its toll. And now it's time. And I'm looking forward to it. It's one of those things where I'm fortunate in that I have really good health care. And as I said a couple of days ago, I got the bill, like the advance, here's what to expect kind of bill. And the surgery is going to cost like $42,000, which seems high. Seems like a lot of money for a one, you know, for like maybe 20 hours in the hospital, 24 hours in the hospital, maybe. Seems high, but you know, look, it's the world we live in. But again, the weird part is the doctor's only going to get like $1,400. And I'll tell you, I think I've paid more to my mechanic to do some work on my car than I'm paying to the doctor, which again seems very weird to me. $1,400, I guess not nothing, but it seems like it'd be higher than that. Because, you know, he literally is cutting me wide open, about a foot long, 18-inch scar. Gonna snap my leg out like a chicken wing, and then, you know, do some sawing and hammering and, you know, some glue and some woodwork and stuff, you know, some shop stuff, and then gonna put me back together, which, you know, that's the part that I'm most excited about, the going back together. But the reason I bring this up is over the next several days we're gonna be running some of our best of programs, some of the stuff from the last several days. So if you've got some questions, comments, if you're sending me email, I look forward to it. Probably going to be a little slower than usual getting responses because I'm planning on being miserable for a day or two or a couple days. You know, it is how it is. Wish me well, I hope. I hope this is a good experience. I've had nothing but positive responses thus far. Had the right one done back in 2020. And it was really a very positive experience, hoping this one goes well, just as well. But I want to let you know that's what we can expect. By all means, send me some comments. I know one of you is going to wish me ill. I hope you don't. But I'll take it. But you can email me, rick@therickSmithShow.com. As always, got anything to say? I want to hear it. email me, rick@thericksmithshow.com. Miss any portion of the program, grab the podcast. Wherever you get your favorite podcast, you will get ours. And as always, thanks so much for being here. We'll see you back here next time.
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4: Good morning. It's coming up on 7 o'clock. I'm Anna D with a look at traffic. A stalled vehicle being cleared from westbound I-90 before Rainier Avenue South from the right lane. Another one southbound I-5 at Holgate in the right lane. And traffic is bunching up from I-90 to the scene. Maintenance work is underway in Everett. The right lane is closed. Northbound I-5 at Union Slough for sign replacement. That'll happen until noon. The Mukilteo-Clinton two-boat service has been restored, but be aware there will be tide cancellations this morning for the Port Townsend Coopville run. So the 9:30 and 10:15 a.m. sailings from Port Townsend canceled. So is the 10:15 and 11 a.m. from Coopville canceled due to tidal conditions. Your alternate routes will be the Edmonds Kingston run and the Mukilteo Clinton run. Stay tuned for the Loretta Brown Show.
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6: I'm Jennifer Kuiper, NBC News Radio. A new aircraft carrier is headed to the Middle East after reports of mental health concerns for the crew of the San Diego-based USS Abraham Lincoln. USS George Washington left Vietnam last week and will be replacing the Lincoln, which has been at sea for over 265 days. The number one goal in the war with Iran, according to Vice President J.D. Vance, is to keep oil and gasoline cheap for Americans. He spoke to Fox News. Accused UnitedHealthcare CEO killer Luigi Mangione is now expected to plead guilty in his federal case inside a New York courtroom today. Natalie Migliori reports.
7: Some people spotted sleeping outside the Lower Manhattan courthouse as Mangione potentially prepares to plead guilty to federal charges just weeks before his state trial is set to begin. The public weighing in.
8: I mean, if I was him, I would probably do the same thing.
9: I think he did something wrong, and he has to pay for that.
10: He should pay for what he did.
7: If Mangione pleads guilty, his team could try to get his state case thrown out, citing double jeopardy. However, Mangione is facing federal stalking charges and state murder charges in connection with the shooting of CEO Brian Thompson. In New York, I'm Natalie Migliori.
6: President Trump heads to Nassau County, New York today, and residents are being warned of a heavy police presence throughout the area. Nassau County Police Commissioner Patrick Ryder.
11: It would be controlled in that area. We can't let people wander. There cannot be any marches. There cannot be any walks in towards the college area that has, you know, a lockdown zone.
6: And the man accused of starting the blaze that turned into the deadly Southern California Palisades fire is facing a new set of charges. In Los Angeles, federal prosecutors have filed a revised indictment against Jonathan Rindernecht. Back in June, a judge declared a mistrial after a jury ended up deadlocked 10-2 in favor of acquittal. I'm Jennifer Kuiper, NBC News Radio.
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12: And now for your Alternative Talk weather outlook. For your Friday, we'll have clearing skies throughout the day to become sunny, giving us a high near 81 and southwest winds between 3 and 6 miles per hour. Overnight, increasing clouds with a low around 60. Heading into the weekend, Saturday will be partly sunny with a high near 81 and a low around 60. And finally, for Sunday, those conditions continue and look like they'll remain throughout the entire week.
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0: Good morning. Good morning, everybody. Welcome to the original Loretta Brown Show, radio to open the heart, heal the soul, and awaken the consciousness. And Mr. Benny Mathers is on holiday this week, and we have a lovely other person doing it. And I'm just giving her accolade for helping to run the show. Thanks so much for being there in the background, because I couldn't do it without you, that is for sure. Yeah. And I am Loretta Brown. I'm the owner of Reiki Oasis, located right here in the greater Seattle area. 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I've been around for 30 years. I told someone that the other day, and she just went, you know, Joanne, you've probably been around a couple of years too, right? You know, we're those girls. We came out that way, right? Really did. Yeah. Boy, oh boy, we continue to have a lot going on up here in Washington State with the fires, and we're sending out a whole lot of love and prayer. And one of the things coming through is how people are stepping forward to help each other. And I think that is a beautiful thing coming out of all of the acreage of forest fires. Stay safe. If you get that evacuation order, please just go. Just do it. Yeah, I was looking at the pictures of Spokane. My brother lives over in Spokane, and I've got family over there, and they're all safe, if anybody was worried. But boy, oh boy, it burns all the way down to absolute nothing. It's startling. It's just startling. That's really something. Yeah. So anyway, a couple of announcements, a little astrology, and then I'm going to bring Joanne DiMaggio on the show. I've had her before, and actually, I don't know, you always feel like my sister or something. if you live closer, I'd hang out with you. That's probably what would happen. Two girls getting in trouble. Anyway, let's see, what is happening? This is August, isn't it? Yeah, it is. My monthly class for women, Temple of the Divine Feminine, is going to meet Saturday, August 22. It's poised right in between the eclipses, which we had one yesterday. We'll talk about it in a moment. And remember that you can join me in person and via Zoom. And, oh, you know, we do the best we can with the Zoom. I understand, you know, but it gives people an opportunity to join. My next gong bath is going to be Saturday, August 29th at 10 a.m. and a second one at 12:30 at Reiki Oasis. And my Sacred Egypt Pilgrimage is happening October 13th through the 26th. I still have room for a couple of more people. If you want to find out about it, send me an email at ReikiOasis.com. So yeah, we're waking up this morning in an extraordinary celestial passage. Yesterday, August 12th, we experienced a total solar eclipse and a new moon at 20 degrees Leo. And before sunrise yesterday in Seattle, six planets stretched across the morning sky. And somebody actually texted me, if you got up around 5 in the morning, you could look out toward the eastern horizon and see them. We had Jupiter, Mercury, Mars, Uranus, Saturn, and Neptune, all just planetary parade coming right up there. Some of these planets you could see with the naked eye, of course, you know, Pluto. And we also had the Perseid meteor shower. And somebody actually sent me a picture they took of that, which was amazing. And then, oh man, you know, the Leo eclipse, is a Leo eclipse that happened yesterday, opens a brand new chapter around courage, creativity, visibility, leadership, and authentic self-expression. Leo is asking us, who are you when you stop hiding? What is uniquely yours to create? And with the lunar nodes moving through the Leo-Aquarius axis, yeah, Aquarius adds another question. How can what you came here to be contribute to something larger than yourself? That Leo-Aquarius axis, by the way, is a big deal. You know, I talked about the Barbeau basket, this astrology that's in the sky that it's pretty undocumented. But it's really, I was thinking about Star Trek the other day about, you know, is it for the good of the one or the good of the many? And that's that Leo Aquarian access. Leo is the king. You know, we've got all this energy right in Regulus, the heart of the king, the lion heart. Is it being declared and decreed to us, or is it Aquarius, we the people? So boy, oh boy, is that astrology pertinent. Mars entered Cancer on August 11th, which was 2 days ago, shifting our motivation toward home, family, security, longing, and emotional truth. My sensitive Cancerians out there, you know what I'm talking about. And with Mars entering Cancer, ooh, Mars, the planet of war, that fiery planet going into sensitive, watery Cancer. You see how that's kind of like, you know, it's going to be emotional. So personally, we may become more protective of what and whom we love. And collectively, this can intensify conversations around homeland, borders, security, personal security, national security, national identity. And meanwhile, Uranus, newly in Gemini, began its long revolution through communication, information, media, technology, and the ways that we exchange ideas. Look for more and more technology coming in as time goes by. And Saturn and Neptune are both retrograde in the fiery sign of Aries, while Pluto continues to be retrograde in Aquarius, bringing forward those questions around leadership, power, institutions, and our collective future is we're going through major reassessment. On August 15th, Mercury is going to join Jupiter and Leo. And I especially love this because Mercury is communication and writing, and Jupiter expands wisdom, meaning, and understanding, which is really what Joanne's going to talk about in a minute when she would talk about soul writing. It's beautiful energy for journaling and publishing, speaking our truth, receiving larger perspectives. That beautiful Mercury with Jupiter in Leo. Wow, it's perfect. It's just perfect for the show. Sometimes we suddenly understand the meaning of something we've been living through for months or even years. And like I said, we're traveling between these two eclipses. Yesterday's Leo solar eclipse opened the doorway on August 28th. We reach a partial full moon lunar eclipse at 5 degrees Pisces, opposing the sun in Virgo. Leo says, open your heart and become visible. Aquarius says, what will you contribute? Virgo says, what is real, useful, and worthy of your energy? And Pisces whispers, become quiet enough to hear your soul. Whew, that's a lot going on. So now, between now and August 28th, pay attention to what leaves, what unexpectedly arrives, because it's unexpected. The dreams you remember, boy, have I been dreaming like a crazy woman. And the conversations that stay with you, maybe even rehashing it, right? Going over and over that conversation, especially the quiet inner voices that keep repeating. So the questions for the eclipse passage, what's going to happen to me? What is trying to awaken through me? Wow. And so on the astrological stage, we're going to bring Joanna DiMaggio, Joanne DiMaggio, and she is an MAscht. She is a very respected author, past life researcher, spiritual mentor, hypnotherapist, regression, past life, right? And longtime student of the work of Edgar Cayce since 1987. She has spent nearly 40 years exploring reincarnation, past lives, consciousness, pre-life planning, and what she calls soul writing, a written form of meditation designed to open a conversation with the higher self. Her newly revised book is called Soul Writing, Conversing with Your Higher Self, and it's expanding on an earlier book from, I think it's 2011, Joanne, I'm not quite sure. Yeah. And she's got new research in it. And she also has a beautiful companion book called The Soul Writing Journal. Joanne has a master's degree in transpersonal studies, and she has her spiritual mentor certification through Atlantic U University. I've had her on the show before. She writes the most fascinating books. She wrote, here's some of the titles: Your Soul Remembers, Accessing Your Past Life Through Soul Writing. Yeah, I like it. Karma Can Be a Real Pain, right? Past Life Cues to Current Life Maladies, and so forth. She also wrote a great book about Thomas Jefferson reincarnated. We talked about that. That was fascinating. It was a fascinating book. And I just suggest you check her out. So welcome to the show. Thanks for your patience with my opening with the astrology. But you know, the stars are lined up for you.
1: Yeah, it sounds like it. Yeah, it was great.
0: Yeah. So I have your beautiful book here. Just going to show people. Soul writing. I love the feather on here. I like the cover. But I got to ask you, what is soul writing? And how did you discover it? How'd you do it? How'd you start it?
1: Well, soul writing is a written form of meditation. So if you think of prayer as you talking to God, meditation is God talking to you, soul writing is you taking notes. Basically, that's the way it works. So it's writing in an altered state of consciousness. You go into meditation and surround yourself with white light, say a prayer of protection, put the pen down, and off you go. I stumbled onto it as a child, and I tell the story in my book about how I wanted to come up with a secret code so that my parents wouldn't know what I was writing about. Because my parents were born in this country, but they spoke fluent Italian to my grandparents. And so they would slip into the Italian whenever they didn't want my brother or I to know what they were talking about. And I thought that was very rude. I thought, I'll show you. And I ended up, being a raised a good little Catholic girl, I knew how to pray. So I went under the sink in the bathroom, which was the only private room we had in the house, and I said, "Dear Jesus, would you send me this secret code so that I could write messages and mom and dad won't be able to read them, and then they'll know how it feels to be left out." I started getting these little figures, and so I used them and I wrote my little messages, left them around the house. My parents could care less. They didn't notice it. They didn't care. So I thought, ah, this didn't work. Fast forward like 25 years ahead of time into the future, and I'm sitting in a calligraphy class at my local community college because I loved the whole idea of writing and the flow of the ink on the paper and all that was fascinating to me. And so I'm sitting there, and the first day she pulls down this chart and she said, "This is the origin of handwriting. And what do you think it was?" It was my secret code. And I recognized those little figures, and I was like, "Wait a minute, how does she know this?" Turns out it was the Phoenician alphabet.
0: Is
1: And
0: such a great
1: so
0: story.
1: suddenly I had pulled this in. Now whether I remembered it because I lived then or I just it was in the collective consciousness and I pulled it in, I don't know. But then I noticed I was using that same process that saying the prayer, asking for help in college because I wasn't a good student. I majored in history. And we had to write essays all the time. And so sometimes I didn't know what the heck to write. And I just put it out there to the universe. I said, "Can you help me with this?" And the pen would go off. But it only happened when it was on 18th century American history. And that's because I had a past life then. And so it was kind of from memory almost that I didn't know I even had because I wasn't into this then. And I always get an A on these papers. And I thought, wow, this is pretty cool, so yeah, I realized I joined the ARE in 1987. This was right after Shirley MacLaine's Out on a Limb became a miniseries. I joined ARE, and a few years later, they had a big conference in Chicago on how to become your own psychic. And lo and behold, they said the two things not to do, two top things not to do, was automatic writing and the Ouija board. And I was doing both of those at the time. So I thought, what is this automatic writing? Why is it bad? And then that's when I discovered that

0: Research shows, on average, car accident victims with a lawyer get over 3 times more money than those without one. Better off with Booha.
1: Life regression to see if you lived in Phoenicia, or it would be Phoenicia. Yeah.
2: I have not. I have uncovered quite a few of my past lives, but not that one. I haven't really specifically looked for that because I don't think I'm working on any issues from that particular life. So the life that I'm really working on is that one I mentioned from the 18th century American history that has permeated this life for me. So that was what the karmic issues that I brought in were primarily from that life.
1: You know, I want to pause for a minute and then I want to go back to your book, but you know, past life work is such fascinating work. You've been doing that for a long time with people.
2: Yeah. I think it's one of the most transformative tools that we have, because we understand, and it's really not about the past, it's about the present, you know, because, you know, you come into this life, you've brought some karmic issues with you that you decided to work on in this particular life, because this was the perfect life to work on those issues. And many people only come for one session. They don't need to have repeat sessions because we get right to the core of the issue. And I've had so many people tell me that it lifted a burden from their shoulders that they've had for many, many years. They didn't have the answer, and suddenly here's the answer, and it makes perfect sense to them. And that's a healing. And that's really what past life work is about. It's a healing.
1: Yeah. I love what you're saying, because a lot of people are like, oh, I want to, you know, was I Cleopatra? You know, was I, you know, the queen of the world? And it isn't that. Not at all. No. When you find that life that is affecting you the most, because I heard you say that, it's the life that you're working on things. My goodness, that's so powerful, because it comes into our life you know, across relationships or across our health, or pick an area, right? Do you end up reincarnating with people that you lived with in that past life, or do you work with different people? How does that work?
2: We have a primary soul family, a soul group, or a pod, I call them. And these same souls have reincarnated with us over and over and over again since the beginning of time. Now we change our gender and we change the role that we play. So your mother in this life could have been your husband in a previous life. But the essence of them, the soul, remains the same. So you could sort of see, you could feel them out as to whether they're familiar to you or not. And they make the decision in our pre-life planning session when we're planning the next life. They'll say, you said you want to work on abandonment in your next life. I'm going to come in with you, and at some point, I'm going to abandon you, because that's the lesson you decided to work on. So it's really, it's the most logical, and I have to say beautiful, explanation of every aspect of our lives. You know, like, why are some people rich and some poor? Why are some people healthy and some people are not? Why do some people experience love on a very deep level? And why are some people, they cannot seem to find love in this life? So any question that you have, especially about your physical conditions, because I did a whole research project on that, about that we bring in physical, the physical conditions we're dealing with today may have had their origin in a prior lifetime, and we've brought them in with us to work on, because it's really a memory clue or a memory trigger of what happened to us in a prior lifetime that we need to pay attention to. So it goes across the board. And even if you don't believe in it, it can help you. You know, the majority of people in this country don't believe in reincarnation. But I have found it to be so many aha moments come from it. And that people's lives are truly changed afterwards. They're stunned sometimes after a regression. I can't even speak, because they're just like, I had no idea. Yeah. I had never saw this before. I had no clue about it. But now it makes perfect sense. And that's what you want to hear, because that initiates a healing.
1: Yeah, I love that so much. I do some past life regression work with people too, healing work, right? I'm always very clear about that. So I love talking about it with other professional practitioners, right?

0: I think it's really important. It's really, really important. When we untangle all of that stuff that's going on, we untangle it. We're able to let it go, move forward, resolve it, whatever the deal it is, right?
1: Right. Sometimes just knowing what it is a healing unto itself, because
0: Yeah.
1: it'll help you to change your perspective on it. You
0: Yeah.
1: know, and so instead of going, "Why is this happening to me? I don't understand. Why?" And then all of a sudden you'll shift over to, "Oh, I see. I
0: Yeah.
1: understand. I get it now." And then
0: Yeah.
1: you act accordingly.
0: Yeah, you start to think about it different. I wanted to bring that up because it actually weaves into your soul writing, because you can use the soul writing with the past life work. I want you to answer that question at some point, but before we do, because I realize I've jumped ahead because I'm excited about talking to you. Right? I want to go back. So soul writing, and you said some things too, like you had gone to this thing where you were learning how to become your own psychic. I love that comment, becoming your own psychic. And there are so many people out there delving into these things, and they'll watch a 10-second TikTok, and then they'll, light candles and try to make something happen. So you had two really powerful warnings there. I'm just going to say that, warnings or cautions, right? Which is automatic writing and, of course, the Ouija board, right? The Ouija board, which, oh boy, yeah, we could talk about that. When I was a girl, there were these trendy things. The Ouija board in the bathroom at school was one of them. And don't do it. Just say no.
1: Just
0: Just shake
1: saying
0: your head
1: no.
0: no. Just say no. So what is the difference between soul writing and automatic writing? And talk about that just a little bit.
1: Sure. Well, in my research, I found that there are several major differences between the two, and this is how you can tell, if you've gone from soul writing and you're going over the border here to automatic writing. Soul writing comes from within. And automatic writing is coming from without. It's coming from an outside source.
0: Yeah, okay.
1: And soul writing, it always includes a meditation beforehand. You'd never do it without a meditation. Whereas automatic writing, people just sit down and they just start writing. They don't do the meditation. With soul writing, you have a total awareness of what you're writing at all times. There's no secrets there. You're not shocked, when you go back and read it, because you already knew what you wrote. Whereas with automatic writing, you often do not know what it is you're writing until you do go back and reread it. So there's that disconnect there. So with soul writing, you just consciously watch the writing appear on the page. With automatic writing, you have no control of your hand sometimes. I mean, really, I have experienced this. It is scary. With soul writing, your handwriting is the same as it would be if you're writing in a conscious state. But with automatic writing, your handwriting changes. And I know this for a fact because there was a time I would get kind of cocky when I was first doing this. And I'd go, "I don't need to do all these precautions ahead of time. I don't need the prayer of protection. I don't need to go into meditation." And sure enough, the handwriting changed. It was really tiny and it would go up at an angle. And I felt the difference in my arm. And I'm
0: Oh,
1: going like this. I
0: interest.
1: was shaking my
0: Oh.
1: hand to try to get rid of it. So there's that. Always say the prayer of protection, always. And with automatic writing, people don't say a prayer before they do it, they just do it. But the biggest difference between the two, the way you can tell, is that with soul writing, your soul's being guided. Very gently, you're being nudged in a certain direction. Whereas with automatic writing, your soul is being compelled to do something. It's being directed. Like, also too, I should say, with soul writing, you have the collective conscious writing with you. So it's like, "We are with you always in love and in light." Whereas with automatic writing, it's often I. It's the ego-based I. I am here to tell you. You must listen to me. I've told you, whatever. But that's one of the biggest differences between the two. So to prevent the automatic writing, I have a whole list of steps just to establish a writing ritual. But the three most important ones are to do the meditation, to surround yourself with white light, picture a bubble of light all around you so that it's impenetrable, and to say that prayer of protection. The ARE when Hewlin Casey was alive, Edgar's son, he wrote a book called Venture Inward. There's a whole chapter in there about people that came to ARE because they thought they were possessed. And that's the reason why ARE says no to automatic writing, because they're afraid of possession. Because you're not using those protections to keep lower level influences out. Because once you open yourself up like that, you know, you've got these low energy level vibrations that want to come in. And so now you're protecting yourself by putting that bubble of light around you. Wow. And you're perfectly safe to do this work. So I really encourage, no matter what you do, make sure you say that prayer protection, you do the meditation, and you surround yourself with white light.
0: Yeah. And I want to let people know that, you know, Joanne has all of this in her book. She yeah. really does. She's got a whole chapter on it, like how to establish it. She takes you step by step. She's got the prayer protection in here, and it's really great. I cannot thank you enough for putting that in here. I am a big girl who's always telling people, make sure you protect yourself before you do anything. And people are like, huh? You know, and I think that sometimes we're like eager children that we're just so excited, like, yeah, I want the answers. I want to talk to my higher self. I don't know what it is, but I want to talk to it. And we can be fooled. We can open ourselves up without knowing that we're doing it. You know,
1: the Ouija board's yeah. the same thing. And, you know, when I was younger, we played with the Ouija board. And I thought, Parker Brothers makes it and they sell it at Toys R Us. How bad could this be? Right? Well, it's very bad. Just if you have one at home, throw it away. Don't ever use it. Because again, that brings in these low level energies, and I had poltergeist activity in my house.
0: Yes,
1: because I didn't know any better. I was this is when I first awoke to an esoteric lifestyle. I guess I could say, mm-hmm. And I was like a little kid in a candy shop. So it was like I'm a sponge and I'm trying everything without really understanding or knowing what it was I was doing. Mm-hmm. Yeah. So I would just tell people before you venture into any area of spiritual practice, make sure that you've done your homework and you know the pros and the cons of it. You'll find more pros than cons, obviously, but once in a while you're gonna have a little bit of a warning, you know, of what not to do. So that's very important, and I hope I've addressed that in the book well enough.
0: Yeah, I think you did a really great job, and also because you've got step-by-step instructions, and I'm kind of like, all you got to do is just read it and go through it and take your time, mm-hmm. you know, take your time, get yourself a nice journal, like one that Joanne has out there that has prompts in it. Like maybe you could ask these questions. I want to ask you, so in our soul writing, it says conversing with your higher self. What is the higher self?
1: I think of the higher self as the soul. Mm-hmm. That's activated to communicate with you. And you can also, because I kind of struggled with the subtitle of the book, but some people believe they're talking to their guide. So you might be talking to an ascended master. They think that they're talking to their angel, if that's what their belief system is. Some people think they're going directly to God. Yeah. Some people think that it's a family member on the other side who's providing guidance. So it can be anything that you choose to believe it is. Most of the time, they do not identify themselves. They don't provide a name for you to call them because they don't think that's important. And I just think every one of us has a guide that's been assigned to us who kind of just waits for us to ask questions, because that's what they're there for. They're there to give us the answers. But if you don't ask the question, you know, the answer doesn't come. And I think soul writing is a really, really excellent way of getting those answers.
0: You can ask
1: about anything, you know, write any question at all and they'll answer it.
0: I like what you said, and we'll come back to that, any question at all, right? But you have to ask the question.
1: Right.
0: And I know a lot of people are scared of even asking a question. Like I'm the big question girl. I always do, you know, drove people crazy as a kid because they're like, stop asking questions, right? But that is it. They're waiting. They're just waiting. They want to communicate, or they or it or your higher self or however you want to say, we want to talk to you and help you. And That's exciting and scary and nervous and fantastic, and like going to meet someone for the first time, and then you're like, what if I can't think of anything to say? I think you'll be okay. Yeah, I think you'll be okay. We're gonna
1: I
0: take a
1: think
0: little,
1: if you think
0: yeah.
1: of it as meeting an old, go ahead. I was just going to say it's like meeting a friend you haven't seen in a long time and you're having coffee at their kitchen table. It's that kind
0: That's
1: of a
0: right.
1: sense of familiarity.
0: Yeah. We're going to take a little station break. And my guest today, Joanne DiMaggio, Soul Writing is the book we're talking about because she's written so many. So this is the one. And just get it. Just go ahead and get it right now during the break. And this is Loretta Brown. We'll be right back.
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0: Welcome back to the original Loretta Brown Show with me, the original Loretta Brown. Ha ha! There's probably other Loretta Browns out there. Love to all the Loretta Browns in the world. And my wonderful guest, Joanne DiMaggio. A reminder that these shows are archived. You can download them for free at the KKNW 1150 AM archives for the original Loretta Brown Show. We're live on YouTube right now. And we're also on X, Megaphone, iTunes, Podcast One, Spotify, Pandora. I don't know. Just go find it. And check out Joanne DiMaggio. Joanne, what's your website?
1: JoanneDiMaggio.com.
0: That's so easy, right?
1: Yeah.
0: It's so easy. So we're talking before the break about the soul writing experience, like how to set it up and how to do it. And you can ask a question about anything. Are there any questions we should not ask?
1: Not that I know of.
0: Okay. Yeah.
1: You know, and the more serious the question, the more serious the answer. The more frivolous the question, the more frivolous the answer. So it's important to really think about the question. State it very succinctly so spirit has no question what you're asking. They you know, there's no alternate meanings to it. And you can ask about anything. And I have a list of ways to apply it to your life to give people an idea. There's also some questions in there that are most commonly asked.
0: Can you give us an example of that? What's a commonly asked question?
1: Yeah, you know, like if you're having a problem with a relationship issue, so what is the source of this problem, you know, between me and my sister or my spouse or my parents, whatever? You know, why can't I find the right job? Why am I dealing with this health issue? Where does this health issue come from? You can ask about past lives with it. I use it many times after a regression because the regression will only give you so much information about a particular past life. And then I use the soul writing to go in there and get the backstory or answer a question that wasn't answered. Or many times people will say to me, well, this is all great about my past life, but what am I supposed to do with it now? So the soul writing will give them the guidance. This is how you apply it to who you are today. You can also use soul writing. This is the fun part of it. You can use it to talk to your own past life personality. So say that in your past life, your name was Sarah, and you lived on the prairie in the 1800s. You can communicate with Sarah. You could ask her questions. You know, what was it like for you? What were your fears? What were your joys? You know, things like that. Excuse me, can be asked. There's just a lot of ways to use it, really.
0: I wanted to ask you, because this is a question that I think people would ask, how do you tell the difference between, how do I say this, the ramblings of your own mind and I'm going to ask you, do you hear it as a voice? Are you like taking dictation? Like you said, it's like you're taking notes.
1: It's been it's been called a rapid dictation.
0: Okay.
1: Course in Miracles, that's how she described getting it, as a rapid dictation. There are composers who use the same process. Now, they're not writing words, they're writing music, but it's coming to them the same identical way. You can tell because you know that in a conscious state, you never would have come up with that. That your writing is at a much higher level than it would be if you were just consciously writing. So you'll read it and go, and a lot of people say, who's doing this writing? It's not me. Well, it is you. It really is. So like I said, you can really ask anything of spirit and you'll get an answer. Now, when I ask spirit, what's the difference between the Ten Commandments and universal laws? I ended up with a 2-week course, like I was in a classroom every day, and they went through every single one of the Ten Commandments that's in the book and gave me a tutorial about it. But the thing that they wrote at the beginning that really stopped me dead in my tracks was that they said, there is no universal law that begins with thou shalt not. Now, in a conscious state, I never would have thought of that. That never would have come to me. And so when I wrote that, I had to sit back. I go, whoa, where is this coming from? So you get these aha moments when you do the writing and you realize that there's something at a much higher level that's working through you. And so that to provide you with a guidance that you normally would never think of in a regular conscious state.
0: You know, I'm gonna say yes to everything you just said. You know, I was telling Jovan during the break that I've been in the habit of journaling. I love to journal, and often in the morning I'll just ask my soul, "What do you want me to know today?" Or you know, this idea that you're working on something, you've got something that's troubling you, or you're trying to figure something out. And when you do this type of writing, especially with the preparation of the space, the meditation, the prayer, and you're already getting into that space, I've always been blown away at what I call the higher wisdom or the insight into something, where I'm like, man, I've been down here kind of wallowing around in my emotions, and all of a sudden it's like some kind of a breakthrough of some kind. Yeah.
1: Right. And sometimes it's information you may not want to hear. Okay. But you always have to understand that it's for your highest and best, that your soul, your guides, angel, whatever you want to think of it, is looking out for the what's best for you. And I know for me, I'm the kind of person that I can get very easily distracted and taken away from my purpose here on Earth, which is using the Casey formula of an ideal. My purpose is to inspire and empower through the written word. So if I go off of that ideal and I start doing something else, something will happen and bring me back to that ideal. And in 2018, I was diagnosed with non-Hodgkin's lymphoma. And I thought, okay, I have to drastically change what I'm doing. Because at that time, I was involved in a lot of volunteer activities. You know, I was heading up a holistic healing center for Unity in Charlottesville. I was the leader of the ARE Charlottesville team. I was doing programs, bringing speakers in every single month. And it was taking me away from the writing. But when I got this diagnosis, I had to reassess where I was going to put my energy, because I didn't have much energy. Mm-hmm. And I put it, and the message from spirit was, now this will slow you down, and all you really can do at this point is write. And that's what I did. That's where my books came out of that. And when I started doing that, you know, lo and behold, I've been in remission from that for all these years, and I'm feeling better than I've ever felt. But that's because my energies are now into the writing, which is what I'm here to do. I mean, I do the regression work, and that's a passion of mine that I don't think I'll ever give up. By combining the two, the regression with the soul writing, it's really taking it to a whole new level. So whatever information or guidance you get, if you balk at it, I mean, that's your right to do that. You have free will. You don't have to follow with what it tells you to do. But just know that it's from a loving source who only has the absolute best in mind for you and your soul as you're journeying through this life and the next.
0: Yeah, that's big. That's actually big information, because I was going to ask, do we ever hear something we don't want to hear? But we will, yes. Mm-hmm. Yeah, but in a loving manner, I think, is the tonality of everything I'm hearing you know, woven into the way that you're saying things, like the way you receive that information, staying conscious of it while you're doing it, and all of the things that you said earlier. You have a new chapter in your book about soul writing for children.
1: Mm-hmm.
0: Would talk about that, please.
1: Yeah, I long thought about if we were to start our children in this journey early on,
0: mm-hmm.
1: How would that impact their lives? But I didn't know how to do it with a child. And my daughter's a teacher. I talked to her a little bit about it and didn't come up with anything. And so Spirit was sort of on me, like, you need to write this. You need to do something about the children. And I do have young grandchildren. I have three beautiful, loving souls that are in my life. And I thought, can I try this on them? And I haven't done that yet. I think the oldest one is 10, and I might start with him. But I told Spirit, you know, because I kind of have this relationship, like, listen, if you want this chapter written, you write it. And so basically that chapter is almost exclusively soul writing. So it's directly what Spirit gives as advice on how to teach children, which is a little different than teaching it to an adult. And like I said, I haven't done it yet, but I did want to put it in there, wanted to put it out there. And then I also have another new chapter on soul writing for practitioners.
0: Yeah.
1: And again, that was almost totally soul writing rather than me conscious state writing. So those are the two new chapters in the book. And then I've added additional information to some of the other chapters, kind of bringing them up to date. Because, yes, the book was done in 2011. And so I thought, I've had so much more information come to me over the years that I thought, you know, how about an update? And so that's why the new version came out. That plus the journal. I've always wanted to do a journal on soul writing. And so I came up with a companion journal for people to use if they, it'll give them little prompts, and like you said, and I think that's very helpful.
0: I think it's super helpful, especially because, you know, the idea of, okay, now I'm going to do this thing, you know, the audience is like, okay, Joanna and Loretta, we're going to try to do this thing. And then you're sitting there with a blank piece of paper and you're just like, blank.
1: Yeah.
0: Well, now what? Right. You know, it's like deer in the headlight things. Do people, what happens if you don't get anything? What if you ask a question and you're just like,
1: well, yeah, most people get something on their first try. They may just get a word here or there. They may get a phrase. And then some people will get a full sentence. And some people get paragraph after paragraph. It just depends. You really have to surrender to it. You really have to have no expectations of it. You really cannot control the pen. You cannot control. You don't like something, you can't just try to not write it. Just let it flow. And I think practice is important too. So just stick with it. Try, like Edgar Casey said, do it at the same time and in the same place every day. Now that's part of the advice that I give people who are just starting out. But eventually you'll be able to do it anywhere. I've done it on a plane. I've done it on a balcony at a hotel. I've done it in a conference room. You know, you get used to it. You can hear, you get a certain feeling, like you know that they want to talk to you. I tell my friends, I'm getting buzzed, and they laugh. They think that's terribly funny, but that's the way it feels to me. Like, hello, Joanne, we have something to say. And I'm like, not now, I'm in the middle of a conference, you know? So, but that's how it works, basically, that once you establish that connection with Spirit, it's always there. And you just need to tap into it whenever you choose to.
0: Yeah, I was thinking that, sometimes people sit there. I think sometimes we try too hard. Like I literally had someone say to me, but Loretta, I'm not hearing anything. And I'm like, hearing? Do we hear it or do we just write it? I don't know. Right? Like, I don't know.
1: I think when you get used to who you have as spirit guides, then you can start hearing them. Because I have one that's a comedian. And when I take a walk, I can hear him and I start laughing. And I think, if anybody walks past me while I'm laughing like this, they're going to think I'm cuckoo. But anyway, you know, you can't hear them. I don't hear words before I write them, though. The words just, and then I see them on the page. But using it in other modalities, I think, you can learn to it's just channeling, basically. So, channeling spirit when you're doing the writing. So there's no reason you can't apply it to other areas of this kind of work.
0: Yeah. I was thinking about that myself also, because I was trying to, you know, when people say something to you like that, like,

0: I can't hear anything. And then I'm sitting, do I hear anything? It's sort of like all in the moment. I am a musician, by the way. I have like all this music that people are like, where is it, Loretta? And I go, well, I haven't brought it out yet. But it is very much that way, to where it's coming while I'm playing the piano. Like, it's happening. It's hard to explain. It's like, am I hearing it? I don't know. I can't answer the question. It's happening.
1: Yeah,
0: That's
1: well,
0: the
1: you know what?
0: best thing I can say.
1: I have a kind of a connection with the Beatles and wrote a whole book about the Beatles and
0: Yeah,
1: spirituality.
0: you did.
1: And
0: Yeah, that's a good one.
1: Paul McCartney and John Lennon both talked about that, where they got their inspiration mostly in a dream. Or,
0: Yeah.
1: they'd hear the music in the dream, then they would get up and Paul
0: Yep.
1: Simon said the same thing, Simon and Garfunkel. So I think a lot of musicians, that's the they say that's how they get it.
0: Yep.
1: They acknowledge that it's coming from a whole different source than when they
0: Yep.
1: do the writing of the music in a conscious state. I mean, it was who was it? Mozart said, "Whence and how it comes, I do not know." So it's always there.
0: Yeah.
1: You just have to tap into it.
0: Yeah, it's true. And I've dreamt songs and woke up and written them out. And I've also had songs fully formed appear. To me, it's like a pop of a bubble in intense emotional states, where I'm feeling something very emotionally, and then all of a sudden, boom, there's the whole song. It's
1: Wow.
0: there, and all I have to do is write it down. And writing it down is so tedious.
1: I'll bet. Yeah.
0: I was
1: Yeah.
0: comparing Beethoven's handwriting to, I don't know if it was Mozart or somebody, the way they drew the notes, the notation. And Beethoven's like me, he's just like slop it on there, like, here's a bunch of notes, start there and go to there, just do it,
1: Isn't that
0: right?
1: remarkable? Yeah.
0: Yeah, it's pretty amazing. You also talk about, in your soul writing for practitioners, you call the companion mode of healing. So how does that work? Tell me a little bit about that.
1: That's based on the on shamanic journeying, and this is basically what it is you're getting a message on behalf of somebody else. You get their permission first, of course. You don't just arbitrarily get a message for somebody and say, "Here, this is
0: Yeah.
1: what it said about you."
0: Yeah.
1: If they're a client of yours, and you want to go a little deeper into the healing aspect of your therapy with them, ask their permission, and you can get a message on their behalf. So it's shamanic journeying. It's doing it at a distance, in other words. So when I teach it to people that come to my classes, I'll pair people up. So one of them will write something. They'll both write a soul writing message, and then they'll hand it to the other person, and that person will meditate on that message and ask their guide, "Can you give me some additional information that I could share with my partner?" And then they'll get something in soul writing, and then they'll share it. And every single time that happens, they're
0: Wow.
1: getting information that, first of all, that they couldn't have known, because they don't know this person that they've been paired up with. And it always adds to the depth of the lesson that they're working on right now. So it's very powerful, and I think practitioners especially benefit from doing that with their clients.
0: Yeah. I think it's super important. Speaking for my own self, and I know other people are out there, where there's many, many times I've worked with people and it's like, okay, we've done everything, right? And then nope, nothing is happening, or we're at this, I call it the stuck point. We're just stuck there. So the soul writing, that companion mode of healing, right? To be able to do that for your clients or for the people you're working with or for the people you love, I think is really important. It opens up doorways to other things. Do you have any personal stories you could share about that, or things that you've seen that you could share? Because I know a lot of stuff is confidential, but
1: Well, I think it's like
0: yeah.
1: the companion mode of healing. If you look in the book, I had a control group, a research book, when I was working on my thesis, and we did that, and then they talked about, I did it with them. So in other words, they would write a message, then I would focus on it and write something back. and they said that it really was amazing to them. And it was amazing to them that when the thought came to them that, yeah, we're all kind of communicating with the same source, aren't we? That alone, that idea that we're not alone, that we're all connected, was such a powerful, powerful message and of healing for them. I think that was what they all took away from the research project, was that they're not alone, that there's always help available to them. There's always somebody that'll listen to them. There's always someone who'll offer them some advice and love and companionship. And, you know, when you establish this kind of a rapport with spirit, it really feels like that there's this invisible arm around you that's giving you a hug and telling you it's going to be okay. So just to know that there's no question that's off limits. You can ask very profound questions about esoteric philosophies, like I did with the Ten Commandments and universal laws. Or you can ask, you know, an everyday question of like, I think I'm in the wrong field. Can you kind of gently push me in the right direction? Or, you know, the relationship issues, or if you have problems with money, it's not, like I said earlier, finding the source of a lot of the issues that you're dealing with is very healing. And that's where the soul writing comes in, because it can pinpoint it for you and offer you some encouragement. And it's a never ending source of assistance and love in a loving way. I always tell people, if you're writing and suddenly you're being called names or you're being commanded to do something, you're with the wrong folks. You know, go back out, reestablish that connection, reinforce that white light, say that prayer again, make sure that you're with the right people, because it shouldn't be that way. It should be very loving and gentle message to you.
0: Yeah. I was thinking when you were talking that, you know, our world is so chaotic right now, and people are having a lot of trouble with anxiety and fear and am I safe and will my money be okay and, you know, being laid off the job or whatever it is, right? And I just really want to, you know, encourage people, you know, to get your book and give soul writing a try. See if you can go to that higher realm and get some answers or some peace of mind or some kind of direction to help navigate through this challenging time.
1: Yeah, I think the peace of mind is the important part of it, because that's the message that I've been getting on a regular basis. And I put a new soul writing message in my newsletter every month. So if anybody wants to get my newsletter, they can sign up. But that they have been sort of harping on that for a while now. Like just hang in there, be patient, because good things are going to come. It's difficult right now, and it's almost like you got to kind of get through this. But everything's going to be okay on the other side. Now, when that'll happen, I don't know. Will I even be here when that happens? I don't know. But there is a hopefulness to the message that, of course, I don't know if it wasn't going to be hopeful, if they'd say, sell everything, go, you know,
0: give up.
1: I don't know. Right? Because you know,
0: to the mountains, never come back. You know.
1: We're physical beings having, we're spiritual beings having a physical experience, and so, and you know, you might say, well, maybe I'm going to exit the planet pretty soon. Maybe it's time for, because a lot of people are exiting right now.
0: Yeah, a lot of people are.
1: I don't know if you've noticed that.
0: I have noticed it.
1: Yeah, a lot of my mentors, people that I learned from close to, and they were teachers of mine, they have left, and it's getting a little lonely on this side of the veil. And then you realize, oh my goodness, I've moved up to that level now, and you know, but I'm very mindful that there is nothing is random, and everything is happening for a purpose, and you just have to get above it and look at it from that point of view, and then you'll feel a lot more calm and peaceful about where you are today.
0: Yeah, that's very well said. And I've also lost a couple of my teachers, and I can feel this transition energy. And I'm kind of like, I always feel like I was just here to, you know, spread a little love around, grab a hold of people's hands and yank them out of the darkness, come into the light, and let's sing, let's have a party, let's do a kumbaya. Let's do s'mores. That's what we
1: Yeah.
0: got to do, right? We got to
1: That's
0: hang
1: so
0: in there with
1: true.
0: each other, but we got to put our arms around each other. And I love the idea that we're not alone. So we are at the end, which is ridiculous. It's ridiculous. Final words for everybody out there.
1: Just trust yourself and trust spirit and try the soul writing. I think you'll get something out of it. I will probably have a soul writing course on my website soon, so
0: Yeah.
1: that you can actually go through the course with me, and then the meditation will be there, the reverie to lead you into the soul writing. So look for that. And also you could go to my website if you're interested in a private soul writing session, or if you want a regression, you can do that. I do them
0: Yeah.
1: through Zoom. So
0: Yeah.
1: do check out my website.
0: Yeah, I might have to do that with you. I'll reach out. Everybody out there, so much love. Please enjoy the week. And Joanne DiMaggio, thank you so much. And lots of love to everybody. Bye now.
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3: Good morning. Just after 8 o'clock, I'm Anna D. Time for a quick look at traffic. A stalled vehicle in Seattle still blocking the right lane on southbound I-5 at the Holgate Overpass. Seattle to Tukwila, a 15-minute drive. Northbound I-5 also slowing for a look from Elbro to Holgate. Tukwila to Seattle takes a half an hour. You save 4 minutes by using northbound 99. An accident cleared very quickly from westbound 520 Montlake Boulevard. The slowdown has shifted, and now it's slow from Montlake to I-5. Eastbound West Yellow Bridge crowded between Delridge and the Harbor Island High Rise. Sign replacement work going on in Everett on northbound I-5 at Union Slough. The right lane will remain blocked until noon today. State troopers in Snohomish County talking about possibly closing lanes of northbound I-5 at 128th Street Southwest for police activity, so expect delays. Stay tuned for Mystic Radio with Robin Alexis.
4: NBC News Radio, I'm Jennifer Kuiper. Accused UnitedHealthcare CEO killer Luigi Mangione will be in federal court soon, as reports say he could agree to a plea deal. Mangione's lawyers and federal prosecutors are all staying quiet for now, but multiple reports say the two sides spent part of this week trying to hammer out an agreement. Hawaii's Big Island is facing the threat of Tropical Storm Lala. Michael Kastner with more.
5: A hurricane warning remains in effect for the Big Island while Maui County is under a tropical storm watch. Forecasters say Lala has 60 mile per hour winds and could strengthen into a hurricane as it approaches the island early on Saturday.
4: Mandatory evacuations are being ordered in parts of Indiana where heavy rain has caused extreme flooding. Governor Mike Braun has issued a statewide disaster emergency.
6: We've got the National Guard involved up in the northwest because of all the debris, trees down everywhere. Here, there'll be a Black Hawk helicopter. Stay on call.
4: An American missionary is reportedly returning to the U.S. after being held hostage for months in northern Africa. Kevin Rideout was kidnapped last October outside his home in the capital of Niger. There's a new law for Big Apple dogs and their humans. Daria Albinger has the latest.
7: New Yorkers love dogs, but not necessarily the gifts they can leave behind. Now the city is fetching $180,000 to make sure man's best friend is well-behaved. The Safe and Clean Outdoor Owners Practices, or SCOOP Act, includes the installation of at least 1,200 dog waste dispensers on public trash cans and a public service campaign reminding residents to use them.
4: There's a full slate of Major League Baseball games today. It all starts with a series opening matinee between the Chicago Cubs and arch rival St. Louis Cardinals from Wrigley Field. I'm Jennifer Kuiper, NBC News Radio.
8: A better life with Dr. Sanjay Gupta.
9: We've talked a lot about ultra-processed foods, and here is one more reason to pay close attention to what you eat. New study out of Australia found that bumping up your ultra-processed food intake by just 10% a day, we're talking a small bag of chips, was linked to a, quote, measurable drop in attention and a higher risk of dementia. And here's the part that really surprised me. This held true even for people eating an otherwise healthy Mediterranean-style diet. In other words, you can't just cancel out the junk with a good salad. If that sounds discouraging, let me give you some good news. It's never too late to improve your diet. Researchers found that swapping ultra-processed foods for whole foods over several years lowered the risk of cognitive decline. So midlife even can be a great time to start. Read the labels and reach for the real stuff. I'm Dr. Sanjay Gupta, helping you live a better life.
10: And now for your alternative talk weather outlook. For your Friday, we'll have clearing skies throughout the day to become sunny, giving us a high near 81 and southwest winds between 3 and 6 miles per hour. Overnight, increasing clouds with a low around 60. Heading into the weekend, Saturday will be partly sunny with a high near 81 and a low around 60. And finally, for Sunday, those conditions continue and look like they'll remain throughout the entire week.
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15: Welcome to Mystic Radio. I am Spirit Lady Robin Alexis, and I am known as Spirit Lady because that is what my husband, Bob Wardenero, nicknamed me from the moment he met me. Bob opened the show live once a week for 19 years, and now what you just heard is a recording of his voice. Bob left his body on March 14th, 2026, but he's still here with us in spirit. I'm sorry. This is what grief is like. Some days you roll with it and some days you're weepy, and I'm a weepy one. But I got to tell you, each week I hear Bob telepathically tell me the theme of the show. And for weeks now, Bob and I have been sharing the importance of good friends to share life's joys with, but also times of struggle and grief. And Bob has had a quote he asked me to share again, and it's this: friendship is the hardest thing in the world to explain. It's not something you learn in school, but if you haven't learned the meaning of friendship, you really haven't learned anything. And that's a quote from Muhammad Ali. And today, it's a privilege and an honor to introduce you to Bob's very special friend and professional colleague. Welcome, Eric Krema.
16: Thank you so much. I'm glad to be here. Of course, I wish it was alongside Bob too, but he's here with us. So, I'm looking forward to today's conversation, and I'd like to do what I can to honor his memory as it relates to our friendship that we've had over the years and just all the wonderful things that he's done for our radio station alongside you, Robin, over the years too.
15: Well, Bob, I can see him because I'm a clairvoyant medium, and he is misty-eyed. Eric, he's got his hands in front of his heart, and he's sending to you so much gratitude for helping Mary and I create this show again. And he says, there's nothing like a man who loves broadcasting. and he's also, mentioning the crew you have of professionals that at KKNW, you really do help the people who have shows reach their audience and to, you know, help create a healthier human race. And he's really, I don't even know what the word is. I'm seeing him. He's trying to just demonstrate visually, but to speak it in words, maybe humbled is the word. He's really excited that you're helping us help other widows bypass the pitfalls that unfortunately Bob and I created for me. Because we always thought I'd go first because of my health problems, and some things weren't set up, and it's very, very challenging to grieve and go through them, and we're hoping this show is going to help widows know better and do better. But let's bring on Mary Stevenson now. She's helping me cope with being a widow. She's my co-host. Welcome, Mary.
17: Oh, thank you, Robin, and thank you, Eric. This is... every show is meaningful, right? Every show has its texture and like feeling, right? But there is this very warm experience that's here today. And I hope the listeners will definitely feel that too. So I am what we call a somatic practitioner and a healing guide, among other things. But what that means is that I work directly with clients to help them metabolize life as it happens. And especially in a moment when we experience the shock of loss, it's very profound to the body and all parts of us. So it changes us. When somebody transitions, it changes us profoundly. And this show is a meaningful space of witnessing. It's a celebration of life happening in real time on the airwaves. And it lets us honor the immense gifts and life-changing impact that Bob Barnaro had on so many people. So happy, Eric, that you could join us and bring us your appreciation of what Bob meant to you and the friendship through the years. And so can you describe that to the listeners?
16: Yeah, sure. I'll begin at the beginning. You know, when I first met Bob, he was my boss. He was the sales manager of a radio station that was, it was 1150 AM on the AM side and 98.9 on the FM side. And we had an office in downtown Seattle. I was brand new to radio, so I didn't know anything. And he sort of took me under his wing early on in the sales process, being the sales manager, because I sort of transitioned from programming at that time and then into sales. So, you know, he was my boss and mentor in terms of the sales side of things. And he was a driver back then in terms of being a sales manager, you know, and I've worked with a lot of managers over the years, and some are that way. Where, you know, pressure, let's get things done. At the time, that's where kind of where the radio stations were too. So that was his job. His job was to help us all retain our jobs by inspiring us and motivating us to get out there and do the practical thing of selling. So at that time, it's sort of a surface relationship. You know, I didn't get to know him so well early on as the human being that he is and the great person he was. It was more just, he's my boss. So that's a different relationship entirely.
18: What year was that, Eric?
16: That was 1993.
18: Wow, that's fascinating. You guys really do go back a long time.
16: A long way. A funny story that I always think of when I think of Bob was, it was a particularly stressful day on this day in the office. And a woman that we worked with, just decided this was the best day to bring her pet tortoise to work. And so now, of course, back then it was different. You're all in cubicles and kind of in a line that led up to the sales manager's office, which had a window. And so he would occasionally be standing up, just sort of looking down the row of cubicles to make sure everybody was doing something. And so she had this tortoise in a box. Well, the box had tipped over, and now the tortoise was wandering the office. And Bob lost it. He's like, what is this? This is not professional. Why do we have this tortoise walking around where clients could come in? So it was just such a funny, I've never had anything like that happen in a professional setting. And it was just such a funny kind of comical thing. But at first, he was angry, but then it just sort of turned into a laughing situation for everyone in the office. You know, it was just like, wow, how could this even happen? So it was also around that time that I actually fell in love with radio, because anyone that's been in radio, Benny can attest to this, any length of time, it's you never know what the next day is going to bring. It's not like working in a factory or, you know, a coffee shop or something where it's pretty much the same day after day. No, it's different, you know, and there's lots of tortoises that happen in your life in the career of radio. And Bob, I was impressed how he would roll with the punches, Robin.
18: Oh, boy. He was interesting with his initial flair of not being happy, and then he would shift into making things just be hilarious. Like, I got a story that has nothing to do with radio, but one time he went into the DMV office, and he was waiting and waiting and waiting, and there were all these people in there, and then he heard someone say, when they were up at the registrar's office that it was his birthday. So Bob just stood up and started singing happy birthday, and the whole place stood up and started singing happy birthday.
16: I love it. I love it.
18: So that's Bob. He would go from rah, rah, rah, to, you know, making everybody join together in a different energy. So I appreciate that tortoise story deeply.
16: Well, and it gave me a glimpse of things to come. You know, we don't all change instantly. It's usually a matter of time of things chipping away, or I always like to think of it in life, sort of changing course on a large ship. It takes a while, right?
18: Mm-hmm.
16: But it was my first glimpse of sort of that sense of humor that he had, and it, which was fairly dry, but he had a sense of humor that I liked. And so then we kind of moved our separate ways in our careers. He went into other markets, and I stayed with the station as it transitioned into what it is today, which is 1150 AM Alternative Talk. And so when he came back with you, Robin, so there was this gulf of time where I hadn't had a lot of interaction with him. And then when he came back, I was blown away by the difference in him.
18: Well, please tell.
16: Yeah. Well, it was... It was the reverse. So suddenly, this sort of playful, fun person, the things you only caught glimpses of early on, at least for me, was now the majority of his personality. And he spoke at great length about his love for you. Oh. And he made no bones about the fact that you were the thing that saved him. And I had never heard him talk like that. So it was, I'm getting kind of chills just talking about
18: yeah,
16: it, remembering
18: the conversation.
16: Yeah, I just get
18: chills too.
16: And it was so honest and vulnerable, which was absolutely the opposite of the way he was early on in my career. He was a tough cookie. So, you know, that impressed the heck out of me, but it was also just so wonderful to see. You know, people can fake being happy once in a while, but you can't all the time. And you can sense it in their voice and in their actions and just what they say about other people. And you profoundly changed him, and he profoundly loved that about you.
18: Oh.
16: So that was great. And it led to your return to, or me meeting you and his return to my local radio station, led me to really this long-term friendship amongst the three of us. I mean, I remember distinctly phone calls throughout the years of, you know, hey, how are things going? What do you want to change up? You got a new idea? Okay, maybe we can promote it this way. And these were conversations of a half an hour to an hour, but I always walked away with just an appreciation for your dedication to the show and his dedication to you and the show, making sure it would be successful. So,
17: wow. Rob, Eric, I'm gonna say, wow. You can really feel the love and the playfulness that is always there, Robin, between you and Bob in this room right now. And so I just want to pause us here so we can let that settle, and that all that love and that history just settling into the room. I'm going to take a breath with all three of you. Ooh, and we're going to take a quick break. So please stay with us, because when we come right back, we're going to hear more about the celebration of life for Bob and the Brotherhood with Eric Crema. We'll be right back.

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0: Welcome back to Mystic Radio with Rob and Alexis as we continue our celebration of Bob's life with Eric Crema. I'm going to step right back into the conversation with Robin and Eric. Here you go.
1: Well, thank you, Mary. Thank you very much for allowing me to be on here today. And I know Benny might be chiming in too.

0: Research shows, on average, car accident victims with a lawyer get over 3 times more money than those without one. Better off with Booha.
1: And then a colleague, he transitioned there really nice too, where he'd seek out my advice from time to time on certain issues and vice versa. So we had that mutual colleague respect, which is different. You know, it's almost like when your kids grow up and suddenly they're a bit more of a peer than, you know, daddy, mm-hmm. daughter, mother, son, you know. But that's where it ended up toward the end here. And I just always appreciated the fact that he was open. I think if I had called any time of day, he would have picked up the phone and we would have been able to have a conversation. And you just don't get that with, say, clients. Sometimes they don't make that transition from, again, just the professional relationship to one that's a little bit more personal. It's hard for me always to separate that because I do have a passion for helping my clients in whatever they want to do. And I feel bad when things don't work out. So, there weren't many clashes between Bob and I would say over the years, but when we did have a minor scuffle about something, it was always from both sides. It was always from a place of, hey, let's figure this out. Let's move to a better path and let's just leave it. There was never this grudge that was held or anything like that. So
2: yeah, he did that in our marriage too. Mm. I mean, we had some pretty big kishnuffles or whatever you want to call it.
1: Kishnuffles, good word.
2: Yeah. And you know, it was diagnosed as something called compound post-traumatic stress disorder. He brought it to the marriage. I brought it to the marriage. And we don't need to go into why we each had it, but the fact is when you have it, you trigger each other. And so it's very explosive initially, and then you have to calm yourself down and make a decision to negotiate, to discuss, to work it through. And that is something that we were able to do. And if we, you know, needed help in those phases of our marriage, we did go to marriage counseling. Mm. And so that is something also that I appreciated about Bob professionally and personally, is he would initially be explosive, and then he would be very calm and want to discuss things and come to a better place. And he was that way with his own health. He suffered terribly for over 10 years with brutal, brutal, brutal back pain. He had many surgeries, all kinds of stuff. That man never complained. He was always seeking the best resolution for his health problems. So he had this intelligent approach. So even though he was clearly in unusual agony, he would approach it in the same way like you're talking about. So professionally, personally, and his own relationship with his own body, he did the same thing. So it's fascinating that you brought that up, Eric. Thank you.
1: Yeah, no problem. And as I said, it's always was with the understanding we were going to work through whatever that little issue was. We weren't going to just leave it and then walk. And there was never this hands up in the air, I'm done, I'm walking away like, you know, a kid with the toys, you know?
2: Yeah, yeah. There
1: was, and I've had clients do that, honestly, where it's just they won't even negotiate a better situation. And that's just talking professionally, obviously. But, you know, you surprised me recently, Robin, in a couple of ways. First, when you reached out and, you know, said, hey, this is something that's important to me. I'm hearing from Bob and just my own self that this is something I want to do. I want to help people who are going through a similar situation, which I love that you want to do this. It's very brave, by the way.
2: Thank you.
1: Yeah, very brave. And that was a big surprise. I didn't expect it. I purposely gave you some space after hearing about Bob. I sent you an initial message, and then I wanted to just give you time to grieve. And also myself, you know, it's a sense of loss for me too. It's a reminder of how long I've known him, mm-hmm. You know, and then to lose that when you kind of just expect it to be there every day, is difficult. And then the second surprise from you is once you decided to do the show and we kind of started working out details, you had sent me a message, really what amounts to Bob's last words. And I left it there on my computer for I'll be honest, at least 3 days. I couldn't listen. I didn't want to listen to it until I was ready. And then I listened to it and I was surprised. I was taken aback about how much it hurt to hear his voice, honestly. Because he has a very distinct voice. I mean, anyone that met

0: them. You know, you couldn't mistake them. So that was tough, but I'm glad I did it. And I'm glad you sent me the message. But just to let you know, it took me a couple days to actually listen to it.
1: Well, I don't know if Benny's got that queued up now or he'll be playing it later.
2: If you'd like to listen to it.
1: Yes, because I don't think Mary, our co-host, has heard it either. And then after we hear Bob's voice, I will explain what the situation was.
2: Sure. Here we go.
3: I want you remain either. I want you stop all aggressive care. And I want you remain comfortable.
1: That is Bob. And Mary, do you want to respond to that before I talk more about it?
4: Yeah, I do. I mean, I just, the feeling I got was somebody who is, you know, at the end and knows exactly what's meant to happen for himself, for his body, for his passing, for his transition. And what a gift is what I got, a gift of clarity.
1: And it was so, thank you. And Eric, is there anything you want to say before I remark on this?
0: No, I just, well, yes, I guess. It hits me the same way. And Mary, you said it. It was a gift to know him. And it's a gift that he had Robin, his champion, in his corner at that time to guide along with him. So I feel good about that. It warms my heart. So thank you, Mary.
1: So what happened, everybody, is Bob had heart surgery, and he was told he had a 4 or 5% risk factor. So we were very optimistic he would survive the surgery, and he had a mitral valve and an aortic valve replacement, and he actually came through the surgery extremely well. There was some talk of whether he needed to have a pacemaker put in, but then they decided he didn't need it and they let him go to the rehabilitation center. And he went there because he had complex back issues and he was recovering from open heart surgery. And 3 days after Bob was at the rehab, I can't go into the whole details right now because I don't know that we have enough time. I will if we do. But for some reason, Bob fell. And I'm still trying to get the answers about what exactly happened. But when he fell, he was deceased. I was told that he was resuscitated 3 times at the rehabilitation center because he had signed what's called a do resuscitate form. And so they resuscitated him, and then the ambulance came. They resuscitated him again, and then he was in the hospital on a respirator. And they said, okay, now we need to do the second heart surgery, which is, I think they should have done it before they let him out of the hospital, but I'm not the doctor. Anyway, so after he's gone through the fall, he's had 4 resuscitations, then they give him the second heart surgery. He recovers very well from that. He's conscious, he's talking, he's mobile, but they couldn't get the respirator out. And very close to the time of his death, like within 24 hours of him dying, they finally got the respirator out. And the first thing he said was he wanted to die. And I don't have time to go into the whole, 3 weeks of things the man went through. We'll discuss it on other shows because we're going to have to for my mental well-being. But essentially what happened is I kept telling them the minute you take that respirator out of him, if you get it out of him, Bob is going to say he wants to die. Because he was in kidney failure at that point. He was on life support. He was not going to get out of the hospital or out of rehab and have any kind of normal life because there had been too much stress that had happened to his body. So what happened, sure enough, long story, but we're going to make it short for this. The moment they took it out, I wasn't with him because I'd gotten sick. He said, I want to die. And finally, the hospital called me and they said, you've got to come back even if you're sick. So I went back and he kept trying to tell the doctors he wanted to die. And they said, no, you signed it, do resuscitate, and we're here to keep you well. And finally, I said to the cardiologist, what does Bob specifically have to say to unbind the do resuscitate. And the doctor said he must say precisely, exactly the words you heard him say. And he was almost close to death anyway. And that clip was edited because I had to prompt him to help him remember what to say. But he did say it, and he had to say it to five different doctors, and he said it, and he did it. And I, and you're right, I was right there with him, coaching him and helping him decline, you know, blood transfusions, physical therapy, all the stuff they still were trying to do to him that he didn't want. And then finally, after he said it to enough people, legally, they were able to remove the life support by his decision, which is so Bob, right? He was a man of reality, and he knew he wasn't going to make it. And he figured, let's just get it over with. And 50 minutes after they removed the life support, and he died. And then it was the, then you got to deal with, you know, the first thing they say to you is, well, where's his body going? You know, like, you have the expanse of so many things, and this show's going to go into all those kinds of things that people are going to go through with other people. Either you're going first or they're going first, and hopefully you will do it with someone who loves you dearly by your side and will help you speak your truth so that you can cross over with consciousness. And I can feel Bob very keenly with us right now. I'm not sure if he's going to be able to speak through me, because I'm really feeling the gratitude of the opportunity to share this with people who love my husband. So thank you so much, everybody. And I'm going to stop talking, and you guys can finish up the show, please.
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5: NBC News Radio, I'm Jennifer Kuiper. Anticipation is high outside a New York federal courthouse as alleged UnitedHealthcare CEO killer Luigi Mangione is expected to plead guilty to federal charges. Natalie Migliori reports.
6: Long lines and a heavy police presence as the media and members of the public waited to get inside the lower Manhattan courthouse. New Yorkers confused about the outpouring of support Mangione seems to get from some members of the public.
7: I would never praise anybody for taking a life.
8: I don't understand it. The world has changed, and that's all I'll say. The world has definitely changed.
9: People need heroes.
6: Now this is just the federal stalking case. Mangione is still facing murder charges on a state level.
5: Hawaii's Big Island is facing the threat of Tropical Storm Lala. A hurricane warning remains in effect for the Big Island. Parts of Indiana are under mandatory evacuation orders, where heavy rain has caused extreme flooding. I'm Jennifer Kuiper, NBC News Radio.
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12: Now, this next segment is a segment with live listener call-ins from previous shows, and you'll be hearing their questions, their successes, and their experiences with Tahibo Tea. So please do give us a call and let us know how the tea works for you. Thank you.
13: So first-time caller, I've listened to your show once or twice here and there. Forgive me for only doing it two times, but I really appreciate your product. I bought it, and I'm an extremely healthy person. Always have been. When I was in my early 20s, I'm 70. When I was in my early 20s, I was exposed to a man. I was very fortunate to be exposed to a man who wrote a complete course on life that you will never see in any university or any schools. And when I read that, it was like light every single page.
12: Wow.
13: Anyways, to get to my thing with your tea.
12: Uh-huh.
13: Once again, I'm very, very healthy. So I've been drinking your tea now for a couple of months. And I'll be honest, I haven't noticed anything as far as my health because I've been extremely healthy. But
12: right.
13: Boy, I'll tell you, I love that tea. And it has replaced many of the things that I have drank before. And so I'm looking at it right now in my refrigerator, in fact.
12: Oh, nice, nice, nice. Well, you know, when you really will see a difference is when you know, go for your annual physical and you get your blood work done and everything like that, you'll notice that even if your numbers have already been good, that they're actually going to even get better. You know, the last time I went for my annual physical, and what I usually do is I go and when I'm making the appointment for to see my doctor, I ask the receptionist to also book the lab appointment so I can go get my lab work done, because I know for my annual physical it's going to make me go, you know, get my lab work, right? And
13: right.
12: I'll go get the lab work a week or two before seeing him, so that by the time I go see him, he's already got it, so I don't, you know, have to go back and forth. And so last time I went in, he's looking at my blood chart as I walk into his office, and he says to me, you know, he goes, you've got the best blood in the whole building. He says, your blood is better than my 21-year-old receptionist answering the phones at the front. And he goes, really? I says, why? He goes, well, he says, your hemoglobin count is 17.0. And I says, well, I'm not a doctor, man. What's that mean? He says, well, he says an adult male should have between 13.2 and 17.1, and yours is 17.0. I go, thanks a lot, doc. I'll see you another year.
13: That's great. That's great. And obviously the tea does help the hemoglobin and get that oxygen going, because, I mean, that's one thing that we have a big shortage of oxygen compared to what it was, you know, 100 years ago or so,
12: yep,
13: because of all of our so-called technological advances,
12: yep,
13: and all the pollutions and everything. So we are breathing very poisoned air, and that is key to your health.
12: Yep.
13: Breathing is the primary function of the body.
12: Yep.
13: Everything else depends on your breath.
12: Yep.
13: And I'm not going to get into the Bible here, but, you know, the Bible does state, you know, God breathed into man's nostrils the breath of life, and man became a living soul. But anyway, breathing is primary, and it's the most important thing to your health, is to breathe healthy air and to get that oxygen in there. Without it, you aren't breathing, you aren't living.
12: No, no, you're absolutely right. And, you know, you know, you're saying how you're in very good health. When somebody orders with us, whether they order online on TejiboTeaClub.com or they call us at our office to take the order, we don't keep track of people's debit cards or credit card numbers. Those are erased immediately. The only thing we keep on file is the person's name and address, because, of course, we want the person to get their order. And so when people do want to reorder, they do need to either call us or go online, because we don't have their credit card or automatic reshipment or anything like that, right? There's one lady from San Diego.
13: That's
12: called. She calls up one day, and we're looking her up, and we realize that she's been a customer for about 4 years. So we go, can you tell us the primary reason that you're drinking the tea? And she says, yes. She says, you know, with every order, you automatically include informational booklets that tell you about the beneficial properties of the tea, its uses, and its proper preparation directions. And right in the middle of that booklet, when you open it up like a sandwich with a staple pages, you've got about 30 things listed that the tea is good for. And we go, yeah. She says, I don't want to get any of those. I'm 79 years old. I look like I'm 65. I don't take one pill, and that's the way I want to keep it.
13: That's great. It's good to hear that other people have great health. And I'll tell you, sir, I don't go to doctors. I haven't been to a doctor in probably 45 years. The only time I go to a doctor, and God bless them, because doctors are really good at putting people back together when they get injured. Yeah. And that's what I appreciate about our doctors. But most of the things that they do are not beneficial to health, in my opinion. So I know one thing. I can still run as fast as I could run back when I was 35, and I'm 70 years old. I can do 100 in about 14.5, I think, which is flying for a 70-year-old.
12: Yeah, that's very good. Well, you know what you're saying about our doctors and conventional medicine? Our conventional medicine, like you alluded to, is phenomenal when it comes to acute conditions. In other words,
13: yes.
12: you break your leg, they'll give you a new bionic leg, and you'll be running in the Summer Olympics next year. But if you go to them and you've got a stomach ache, that's a different story, okay? They're going to give you an antibiotic, and if that doesn't work, they'll give you a different antibiotic. And that doesn't work,
13: they're
12: going to combine two of them and jack up the dose. And by the time they're finished, you'll be lucky if you don't have ulcerative colitis. And I know we get one ulcerative colitis case a month where that's exactly what's happened. A person had a stomach ache, and they got messed up by the antibiotics.
13: Yep. And there you go. That's the problem.
12: Very good. Well, thank you so much for calling. God bless you, and continued good health.
13: Oh, always, sir. Okay, great. Thank you, and keep up the good work, sir. Once again, I love that tea. I just love that tea.
12: Thank you for the kind words.
14: I had a question. I have a family member that has celiac disease.
12: Uh-huh.
14: Does the tea have any helpful benefits for that?
15: Oh, very much so, because what the tea does is it builds the red corpuscles in the blood, which carry oxygen to the organs and cells, and it helps promote building the immune system so that the immune system doesn't have a reaction to, in celiac disease, eating gluten, which creates inflammation. And so from both of those standpoints, the tea is a phenomenal anti-inflammatory, the tea is a phenomenal immune builder, and also in celiac disease, it'll help heal the intestines lining, which is what the celiac disease typically attacks. So from that standpoint, it's very, very, very effective for that.
14: Oh, okay. Well, I appreciate the information.
16: Hi, Yolande. I just wanted to let you know that I've been drinking the tea for 6 months or so, and it got rid of my gout.
12: Uh-huh.
16: And a friend of mine, I gave her some of the tea in one of your books, and she bought 8 pounds from you.
12: Uh-huh.
16: And she noticed, well, she burned her hand and wrist cooking the other morning, and put it on my wife's phone, the picture of it.
12: Uh-huh.
16: And my wife called her and told her to take the tea and put it on a gauze and put it on the burn, and the pain went away right away, and the redness went away within a few hours, and the three blisters that were coming up turned into little dots.
12: Uh-huh.
16: So it works on burns, too.
12: It absolutely does, and I'll talk about those conditions, both those conditions, gout and burns, because the tea does work topically, as your wife mentioned to the friend. Now, how long had you been suffering with gout?
16: Well, I had kidney stones that they told me was caused by uric acid and asked me if I had gout. This was years ago. And I said, well, what's that? And they said, well, you're foot or your toe joints get all sore, and my right toe was always kind of sore in the joint, and that's almost all gone now. I mean, I can barely feel it, but I'd only drink like 4 cups a day. I don't do the 8.
12: Not a problem. I mean, the only difference between doing 4 and 8 is that 8 expedites things, and with 4 you're still going to achieve the same results, except it'll take you a little bit longer. So it's not a huge issue, unless you're fighting a potentially life-threatening disease, in which case it's a race. In that case, it is a huge issue. You do need to beat the disease before it beats you. Now, what the tea is doing is it's helping the body to heal itself. In other words, we're not supposed to have diabetes. We're not supposed to have gout, that sort of thing. But, you know, those conditions, do occur. And with regards to gout, I mean, it's absolutely a godsend, because usually people that have gout have had it for a long time. And one time I had a funny thing occur when we went to church, and one of the parishioners comes up to me that I knew, but he was friends with a good friend of mine, and he says to me, "Your tea is absolutely fantastic." And I says, "Great." I says, "What are you using it for?" And he says, "Well," he says, "I've had gout for 15 years, he says, and he says, "It would get so painful," he says, "it was atrocious," he says, "and there really wasn't anything that was helping me." So he says, "You know, your best buddy, you know, he had a bunch of the tea, and when we do ship out, let's say somebody buys 8 pounds, they get 8 individual 1 pound packages for two reasons. One, because that way we only have to keep one packaging on hand, the 1 pound bags. And secondly, if we shipped 8 pounds in one bag, you'd have to be a weightlifter to lift it up to the stove." You know, when somebody buys 8 pounds, you know, they'll have 8 individual 1 pound packages. So he gave me one of the packages, and I started drinking it. He says, "And since I started drinking it," he says, "I haven't had another episode of gout," he says, "and I feel fantastic," he says, "and continued success with the tea, and I look forward to speaking with you again next time."
16: Okay, well, I appreciate the tea, and thank you.
12: Thank you.
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12: Now, with regards to an enlarged prostate, we get calls all the time from our listeners with regards to prostate issues, whether it's enlarged prostate, elevated PSA, or prostate cancer. And the reason that we do, of course, is because prostate issues are probably the most prevalent health issues that men face. 80% of men are actually going to develop prostate cancer by the time they turn 80. prostates. And in terms of enlarged prostate, virtually every man is going to have some enlargement of the prostate as he ages. Now, with regards to enlarged prostate specifically, the calls that we get from our customers is that once they start drinking a tea, the enlargement starts to shrink. And the way they know that the tea is working and the enlarged prostate is shrinking is that oftentimes they will have been getting up during the night to go to the bathroom to pee, you know, 4, 5, 6 times a night. And I can't tell you how many calls we've gotten from customers who call in and say, oh my God, I'm going to pee like a normal human being at night, either none or once, at the most twice, but usually, you know, maybe once during the course of the night. So with regards to the enlarged prostate, you can certainly look forward to the tea doing that for you as well, because it works invariably on virtually everybody with regards to enlarged prostate.
20: Hi, Milan. I got a little story to tell you.
12: Go ahead.
20: I had surgery about 2 weeks ago, vein surgery in my leg.
12: Uh-huh.
20: And my oxygen level never fell below 96. The anesthesiologist was totally amazed. I've been drinking your tea probably, I don't know, for 7 years. He was just amazed. We had a ton of money putting the oxygen tubes on your nose. He said you were doing just great on your own. So I just want to let you know. I think that's because of your tea.
12: Well, you know, what the tea does is it helps the body to heal itself. And, you know, so a lot of times, for example, if somebody's diabetic, in 2 months they can get off of insulin. And oftentimes they mistakenly believe that the tea is replacing the insulin. That's not what it's doing. What the tea is doing is helping to heal the pancreas to do what it was supposed to do in the first place. And, you know, same thing with the oxygenation of the blood. You know, what the tea does is basically help regenerate red blood cells, you know, which carry oxygen to the organs and cells. So people that are anemic, I mean, in 2 months, they're not anemic anymore. And so it's good to hear that you had anytime you go to a doctor, you go to the hospital, whatever case is, I mean, the less time you have to spend there, the better.
20: And well, my recovery time, I was up and going the next day. So I don't know if it was because of the tea or not, but I was up and going, and you couldn't even tell I had surgery that day. So, but I got a stockpile of your tea just in case something happens in this world of ours. So I got a stockpile of 10. So I figured I was at the VFW, and we were talking about health and cancer and stuff, and I had mentioned your tea. So
12: yeah.
20: Today I am actually bringing up all your paperwork from all the stuff you sent me. And I want to pass it around up there because I had a full audience there for you on last Friday.
12: Very nice, very nice. Well, it's really, truly gratifying, you know, to hear customers call in with their success cases. And it's also very humbling, you know, because what we do actually is really pretty simple. We only manufacture the one product, which is pure Padre Arco Tejibo tea. And what we do is we have it harvested in the rainforest in Brazil. And everything that you read in our literature, you know, is absolutely true. Everything that's on our website is true. And everything that I talk about on the radio is true. And, you know, God willing, it helps other people, you know, just like it's helped my family. But I know, you know, not a week goes by that somebody doesn't call in with a truly miraculous recovery. Bone cancer, brain cancer, breast cancer, prostate cancer, mesothelioma, leukemia. And not a day goes by that somebody doesn't call in with some type of a success, whether it's just beating toenail fungus. Well, toenail fungus may not be imminently life-threatening, but if you have it, you don't like it. You know, so
21: yep.
12: Our tea is absolutely phenomenal for diabetes. And what it does is it's the tea is not a drug that replaces a drug. What the tea does, it helps the body to heal itself, to be doing what it was supposed to be doing in the first place. And in the case of diabetes, specifically the pancreas and insulin secretion. So typically what happens is this is the healing period for diabetes is on average 2 to 3 months. However, because a diabetic is taking their blood sugar on a daily basis, they can actually see the T working on a daily, weekly basis. So, for example, let's say a diabetic is taking 40 units of insulin per day. They start drinking a tea, and in 2 weeks, they'll notice they only need 30 units of insulin. In 4 weeks, they'll notice they only need 20 units of insulin. In 6 weeks, they'll only need 10 units of insulin. And in 2 months, they'll be able to get off of insulin altogether. So even though the healing period is a couple of months, a diabetic can see the T working on a daily or weekly basis. And if a diabetic is taking insulin, they have to take their blood sugar on a daily basis, because if they're taking on average 40 units of insulin per day, some days they're taking 30, other days they're taking 50. Well, that's a huge swing. That's like about a 40% difference. So from that standpoint, they can easily see the T working. And for diabetes, it works on virtually everybody. I mean, the success ratio is like 90%. And it's, you know, really, really, really a godsend. And like I said, you know, it's easy to see working, as opposed to somebody's got, you know, a brain cancer or something. The T is effective. However, nobody's getting a brain scan every day to be able to tell exactly what the T is doing, other than the fact that if they do have, brain cancer, I mean, they'll start noticing that they're not getting headaches anymore and all that. So they know that, you know, the tumor is shrinking. But it's not until they actually get a scan that they can see whether it's shrunk 50% or whether it's gone or what exactly the case is. So so for diabetes, it's absolutely extremely effective.
17: 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The Tahibo tree is an amazing tree. It never gets sick, never gets infected, and never gets infested. It's the only tree in the world that fungus does not grow on. As a result, it naturally has antifungal, anti-infection, antiviral, antibacterial, and anti-parasite properties. These benefits go a long way in helping our immune system contend with a lot of things it has to fight on a daily basis. Parasites would be something like stomach problems or Lyme's disease. Inflammation would be something like rheumatoid arthritis or lupus. Infection would be any infection, from a tooth infection to a bladder infection. Bacterial would be something like gum disease or stomach issues. Viral would be something like herpes, HIV, or the coronavirus. And fungus would be something like toenail fungus, yeast, or candida. But maybe more importantly, the tea builds red corpuscles in the blood, which carry oxygen to our organs and cells. And our organs and cells need oxygen to regenerate themselves. The immune system needs oxygen to develop, and cancer happens to die in oxygen. So the tea is great for healthy people because it helps regenerate new cells. Everything from the cells in our skin so we can look better, to the cells in our organs so they function properly. And it can truly be miraculous for someone fighting a potentially life-threatening disease due to an infection, diabetes, or cancer. A one-pound package of tea is $59.95. 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
22: Good Friday morning. It's a little after 9. I'm Anna D. Time for a quick look at traffic. We have an accident in Maple Valley blocking all northbound lanes of 169 at Cedar Grove Road. That's milepost 19, and that's due to an injury accident. State Patrol with a stalled vehicle on the I-90 floating bridge headed westbound midspan. It's blocking the carpool lane. East Gate to Soto, now a 10-minute drive. Both directions of I-5 have reopened in Everett. Washington State Patrol and Snohomish County Sheriff's rescued a person in crisis on I-5 at 128. South on I-5 improving, just moderate congestion between the Boeing Everett Highway and 128. North on I-5 taking longer to thin out. State troopers now helping a motorist with their stalled vehicle stuck in the carpool lane on North on I-5 at 128. The backup from 164th Mount Lake Terrace to Everett, a 26-minute drive. But a friendly reminder, help and emotional support is always available 24/7. All you have to do is call or text 988. Stay tuned for Staying Power.
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24: NBC News Radio. I'm Chris Caraggio. Luigi Mangione has pleaded guilty to federal stalking charges in the 2024 killing of UnitedHealthcare CEO Brian Thompson. He faces life in prison and will be sentenced on December 18th. Mangione entered the plea without a plea deal from the federal government in place. Tropical storm Lala is threatening Hawaii's Big Island with hurricane conditions this weekend.
25: A hurricane warning remains in effect for the Big Island while Maui County is under a tropical storm watch. Forecasters say Lala has 60-mile-per-hour winds and could strengthen into a hurricane as it approaches the island early on Saturday. Governor Josh Green has declared a statewide emergency. Heavy rain, damaging winds, and dangerous surf are expected statewide through Sunday, with life-threatening flooding possible on the Big Island and Maui.
24: President Trump is going to the Supreme Court to try to keep his White House ballroom project on track. His administration filed an emergency request today requesting a stay of the injunction issued by a lower court. Rulings from lower courts have said the president needed Congress's approval for the project before starting it. A new aircraft carrier is headed to the Middle East after reports of mental health concerns for the crew of the San Diego-based USS Abraham Lincoln. NBC's Garrett Haake has more.
26: According to multiple U.S. officials, there have also been some concerning man overboard incidents on the Lincoln. The Pentagon now says a sailor went overboard earlier this month and is receiving care off the ship.
24: The USS George Washington left Vietnam last week and will be replacing the Lincoln, which has been at sea for more than 265 days. It left San Diego in late November, setting a modern carrier record for its deployment. Alex Murdaugh is making a court appearance in South Carolina as attorneys continue preparations for a possible retrial in the killings of his wife and son. Murdaugh is going before a judge in Lexington County with his retrial tentatively set for April of next year. His defense is asking for the trial to be moved from Colleton County to Charleston County, while prosecutors are proposing several other counties. I'm Chris Caraggio, NBC News Radio.
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24: The White House is accusing China of routing billions of dollars worth of goods through third countries as a way to avoid President Trump's 2018 tariffs, resulting in billions in lost U.S. revenue. Tammy Trujillo has details.
2: A new report titled The Great Transshipment Scam said more than 40 nations from Mexico to Israel are part of what it called a global shadow transshipment network. The administration estimated the practice cost the U.S. between $19 and $26 billion in tax revenue each year. According to the report, exporters hid the true origin of goods by repackaging, relabeling, or performing minimal assembly in another country before shipping those products to the U.S. White House trade advisor Peter Navarro said the scheme has long allowed China to launder its exports. And the report also flagged Canada, EU nations, Japan, and South Korea as elevated risk transshipment hubs. I'm Tammy Trujillo.
24: A man accused of starting Southern California's Palisades fire is facing a new set of charges in Los Angeles yesterday. Federal prosecutors filed a revised indictment against Jonathan Richternick. Back in June, a judge declared a mistrial after a jury ended up in a deadlock. The 30-year-old is accused of setting the Lockman fire on New Year's Day 2025. Investigators believe that fire led to the Palisades blaze. Jury selection is now complete in the Tupac Shakur murder trial in Las Vegas. Jury of 12 was seated yesterday along with four alternates. Dwayne Davis is accused of orchestrating the rapper's 1996 murder and faces life in prison without parole if convicted. The trial will get underway next week with opening statements beginning on Monday. OpenAI has lost another top executive. The tech company said Thursday that Chief Revenue Officer Denise Dresser is leaving after 8 months to pursue other opportunities. She's the second senior executive to leave OpenAI this week. On Tuesday, Chief Operating Officer Brad Lightcap announced his departure, saying he was going to start something new. The departures come as OpenAI prepares to go public, which may happen next year. I'm Chris Caraggio, NBC News Radio.
4: And now for your Alternative Talk weather outlook. For your Friday, we'll have clearing skies throughout the day to become sunny, giving us a high near 81 and southwest winds between 3 and 6 miles per hour. Overnight, increasing clouds with a low around 60. Heading into the weekend, Saturday will be partly sunny with a high near 81 and a low around 60. And finally, for Sunday, those conditions continue and look like they'll remain throughout the entire week.
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8: Hello and welcome to another episode of Staying Power. This is a show that is all about building a better life, and we all want a better life. It's kind of the one thing we probably all have in common, wherever we are, whatever we do. And this show, for 1 hour every single week, picks one topic to talk about on ways to build a better life, and we hope that it resonates with you, and we hope that you get some practical applications of this and a few laughs along the way. There's a really good chance if you do get a good laugh, it'll be like Ashley, my co-host, because it'll be at my expense. So there's a really good chance if you're brand new, that happens a lot. Speaking of Ashley, there she is, my co-host. Ashley, how are you?
9: I'm good.
8: Good.
9: You give me a lot of material. I really can't help but take advantage of
8: this is true. You would be.
9: Give me.
8: Yeah, this is true. So you have a second career as a stand-up comedian. Somewhere.
9: Do I? Because of JD.
8: If it's all about me, which maybe people would find funny, maybe they wouldn't.
9: Great material.
8: Exactly. So... how are you? You doing well?
9: I'm hanging in there.
8: Good. Yeah. Yeah. I hear you. Yeah. That's sort of how it's been. It's kind of busy.
9: Allergies.
8: Oh, allergies.
9: And lack of sleep. It's all of the above.
8: All of the
9: but
8: above.
9: But yeah, there's a lot.
8: Well, probably listeners out there can relate to that. And if you're listening for the first time, welcome to the show. And we have a lot of different episodes that you can catch up on wherever you get your podcasts. We also have a YouTube channel. You can watch videos of this if you want to see what the mayhem sounds like. 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And if you reach out to them and connect with them, let them know that you heard about them on our show and see what happens. Could be interesting. So thanks to them. Thank you for being here. And if you're a longtime listener, I know you've heard all of that before. Thanks for hearing it again. Here we go. All right. So, Ashley.
9: How are you doing, JD?
8: I'm hanging in there. It's beautiful this time of year in the Pacific Northwest.
9: Oh, it is. Lovely.
8: It's wonderful. So far it hasn't been too crazy hot.
9: No, it's been kind of cold.
8: Yeah, kind of.
9: My opinion.
8: But there's plenty of light. That's what matters the most.
9: Yeah.
8: Right.
9: Okay. It's very pretty outside.
8: All right. So, Ashley.
9: JD.
8: Let's talk about money.
9: Oh, I like money.
8: You like money?
9: I do.
8: So do I. I like money too. Have you, you say you love money.
9: I said I liked it.
8: You said you liked it.
9: I could love it.
8: You could love it. do you find it a major stressor in your life?
9: Not consistently. Like every once in a while, you know, things can pop up and it can be like, oof, wasn't expecting to replace the tires on my car, you know, things like that. But not a huge, huge stressor.
8: Not a huge stressor. Okay. But, you know, if you could make more. Have more.
9: I'm always welcoming more.
8: You're always welcoming more.
9: Yes.
8: Okay. All right. Well, I think I'd like to talk about money tonight.
9: Okay.
8: But not so much in the way that often gets talked about. Okay. How do we make more money?
9: Okay.
8: Right? Because that's social media, right?
9: Oh,
8: here's
9: yeah.
8: how you can do, you Everyone's, can make this much money
9: yeah,
8: this
9: an
8: amount of time.
9: Entrepreneur in some fashion.
8: Yeah. And it seems like every single morning I get like some spam email mm-hmm. or spam text of somebody saying you can make this much money in this amount of time and all this kind
9: yeah.
8: of stuff. Right. Oftentimes the discussions are about just how quickly can you make it? It'll make everything easy. Live the life you want to live, blah, blah, blah,
9: yeah.
8: blah, blah, blah, blah. I would like to flip this around, though, and talk about the limitations we can put on ourselves in terms of what we expect money to do for us.
9: Oh, okay.
8: And in particular, the idea we can limit our ability to make it.
9: Okay.
8: Okay.
9: It's true.
8: This is a thing. It's true, right? See, you've responded accordingly. Right? This is good.
9: That was a prompt.
8: A little bit of a prompt.
9: I was going to say, what brought this topic up?
8: Well, what brought this topic up was, as listeners know who've been here for a while, I've started a new job in the last 6 months or so. And it's changed a lot of things. All of them for the better. Some challenges, like I don't have as much free time, right? And it's a little harder. I sit more of the time than I'm used to, right? Which that part's a struggle.
9: Yeah.
8: But... you know, my income is up. I have great health insurance again,
9: nice.
8: Which is wonderful a lot of levels. And there's a sense of security. There's a sense of direction. It's all a good thing. I've noticed, though, recently, my ability to make a lot of money potentially in this new career path is very real. And I have absolutely no frame of reference for any job that I've been a part of that could actually do that.
9: Yeah.
8: And it got me wondering... to what degree can, when we face these things, can we have stories that are so inlaid in ourselves going back to childhood, you know, our adult experiences, that we can actually limit our ability to step into that?
9: Hmm.
8: You know, because I can feel that. I grew up in an environment where we didn't have a lot of money.
9: Right?
8: I remember having food stamps as a kid.
9: Interesting.
8: My father was in the ministry, which is, it's almost like by definition, you're not supposed to make a lot of money unless you're one of those crazy televangelists. Preachers that says, you know, I'll pray for you, but give me $1,000, you know, that kind of thing. He's not that way. My mom was a school teacher and a librarian. You know, there wasn't a lot. There wasn't a lot. And so there was a lot of messaging about that's kind of how it is. And when you're serving other people, you're not supposed to make a lot of money. Right? Somehow
9: that's so strange, but continue.
8: Yeah. Anyway, so I grew up around that. And then I went into like the summer jobs I took. I made no money during college.
9: Yeah.
8: I was a camp counselor. That's what I wanted to do. And I made no money. I think I made like $1,000 a summer, you know, which.
9: Oh, okay. But frame of reference here, you're how old?
8: So stop it.
9: That was probably.
8: It was still not a lot. It was not,
9: then,
8: actually.
9: Sir.
8: It was not. It wasn't. It wasn't. It wasn't decent money.
9: Anyways, continue.
8: Anyway. So I did that. And then I went into academia. And, you know, people who listen to this show know that story. I left that and worked my way through, you know, recovery from addiction. which I took jobs in retrospect that because out of the shame and the fear and the self-loathing and the self-punishment, I didn't put myself in position for jobs that were going to be high wage jobs possible.
9: Okay. Yeah. Stories are there.
8: Yeah. Stories are there. Like, and that was like a story of like, well, you deserve this, right? You blew up your life, blah, blah, blah, blah, blah.
9: Sure.
8: And so now all that work, you know, that I've been working on, all the opportunities, all the things that I've done, been given this chance to really, as soon as I learn it, which is its own process, as soon as I learn it, could actually do quite well.
9: Mm-hmm.
8: I have no idea what that's like. I have no idea what to do with that. I have no idea how to maximize that.
9: Mm-hmm.
8: You know, I also know I have a drive being in my 50s, to answer your question, I'm 52, to make sure that I'm doing enough to take care of myself so that I can continue to help take care of my family.
9: Yeah.
8: Right? My parents getting older. Right. I also want to be able to take care of myself. I don't have kids.
9: Mm-hmm.
8: So I'm going to have to take care of my own oldness later on. Right. Because my niece and nephew, I know they love me, but, you know, they got their own. They got my sister and brother-in-law to worry about. Right.
9: Fair.
8: So these are all things that I take seriously. And those are all things that aren't cheap. So I have all these questions.
9: Okay.
8: About this.
9: Okay.
8: Now, what I will point out is that anybody who's really kind of pausing and reflecting on this, if you're connecting with us at all, you'll probably understand what I'm about to say. This is just as much of an episode about identity, worthiness, the stories we tell ourselves, fear, values, as it is about money. It's just money, I think, and I want to know what you think of this. Money can be the thing where all of those things about ourselves can be revealed.
9: Oh, yeah.
8: Our relationship with money says a lot about our relationship with ourselves.
9: It does. Yes.
8: Okay.
9: Because, I mean, it's a resource that is necessary.
8: Mm-hmm.
9: And it, how you interact with it and how you foresee it and how you were raised with it and the implementations and the ideology around it. Like, it's not a living thing.
8: Mm-hmm.
9: Obviously, but it is something that truly does matter and will obviously be very influential on your life with how you were raised with it and what you do with it today. Like, it's so true. It just, it really mirrors and magnifies who you are.
8: Mm-hmm. Consciously or unconsciously.
9: Yes. And you can tell, you learn a lot about people, like, when they get large sums of money dumped on them. It's like, all of a sudden you learn who they were.
8: Right, or who they might really be, or what they turn into. Yeah, it's interesting. And I was reading something not too long ago that says, you know, the majority of people who win the lottery end up losing it all.
9: Yes. Well, and I mean, to be fair, this even happens with, like, young athletes.
8: Yeah.
9: And just young people that, like, artists and whatnot that come into a lot of money is because if you're not raised with what to do with it, then it's very easy to spend it. Like, life is just getting more expensive. We all know this. So. Yeah. All of a sudden, you know, 100 grand, you get given that, and that's not even that much money anymore. But then, like, poof, that's gone.
8: Yeah.
9: It's so easy to spend that quickly.
8: It is.
9: And if you don't, and then there's always, like, oh, budgeting, and, okay, put, you know, 10% away here and 10% away there and blah, blah, blah. And if you don't know how to invest it and make it work for you and make it grow, then actually it's, like, you're losing.
8: Yeah.
9: Because it's losing its value as it sits in your bank account.
8: Right, right. And every dollar, so I heard this in a seminar recently that I took, that said, every dollar you make, you only spend once.
9: Yeah.
8: You know, which is what is was really profound for me to hear, going, oh, okay, yeah, that's true. And so a lot of immediate riches, if you're one of those people, because you're an athlete or you won the lottery, can feel like it's going to be endless because by comparison, it feels that way.
9: Yeah.
8: You know? And so I guess really what the image that comes to mind is like speed limits, like the sense of, you know, we all have a sense of how comfortable we are driving what speed. Now, of course, we have speed limits we're supposed to drive, right?
9: Sure.
8: If you're like Ashley, you have a lead foot, which means it's like 15 miles an hour over the speed limit. Kind of the same for me, actually. Okay. But I had to throw you under the bus first.
9: That's fine. I'll own it.
8: There you go. But then also these unconscious beliefs we have about money.
9: Mm-hmm.
8: You know, again, I grew up in a religious household. There's a lot of religious.
9: Oh,
8: a lot of religious.
9: So did I.
8: Money's the root of all evil, right?
9: It's easier for a
8: a camel.
9: Camel to go through the eye of a needle than for a rich man to get in heaven.
8: Right, exactly. Which seems to suggest to the young mind in particular, theologians will talk about it till they're blue in the face.
9: Yeah.
8: But to young minds, it's going, okay, being rich is bad.
9: Yeah, right.
8: You know, and then there's the other example of the rich man who's got everything who comes to see Jesus and says, what must I do to be saved? I've got to give everything away.
9: Mm-hmm.
8: You know, and it's...
9: And that's our perspectives of it.
8: That's our perspectives of it, right. Right, but it does have an effect. And when I think about the

0: you were saying, like, you take jobs that you think equivalent to you monetarily.
1: Mm-hmm.
0: And, you know, some people are not comfortable negotiating more, don't feel like they're deemed worthy of asking more because they don't think they're worth it.
1: Right.
0: I'm like, you don't think you're worth the equivalent of a particular resource
1: mm-hmm.
0: that's just got a number tied to it?
1: Right.
0: Says who?
1: Mm-hmm.
0: I mean, now, granted, there are some areas that you do need to have certain skills and abilities sure. and whatnot, but
1: sure.
0: to think that you're not worthy of having the next level of a particular resource when you've earned it is mm-hmm. like ludicrous to me.
1: Yeah. Consciously.
0: Yeah. I'm consciously. Like, why? Like, you drink all the water and breathe all the oxygen you possibly want without a second thought,
1: mm-hmm.
0: but all of a sudden, like, with money, you're like, oh, I certainly can't have that. Just barely enough is enough.
1: Right. Right. And, of course, we can flip it the other way. We know a lot of people, and by we, I mean, yes, you and me, but mm-hmm. collective we, who have a lot of money but still always seem to be in financial peril or have yeah. some weird relationship with money or are always stressed out about money or pretend like they can't afford things. You know, like they're like the worst tippers that anywhere.
0: Or they right? pretend like they can't afford things.
1: Right. Or they pretend like they can.
0: Which I'm at right? the other side. I'm like, how are you living outside of those means when you absolutely know that's something you can't afford?
1: Right.
0: Because the resource that you do have is not going to cover that. So now you're borrowing fake money, which is credit cards,
1: mm-hmm. Mm-hmm.
0: to get this thing.
1: Yeah. And again, it's coming back to values, beliefs, you know, these yeah. stories we yes. tell ourselves. It's just the one of the most visible ways we can kind of put on display and see mm-hmm. what it is. We can call them our neuroses, I suppose, but it's about a lot more than that. Like, how do we view life? What are we really worried about? Right. And I've had times where I've bought stuff where I'm like, okay, I want to have that because I know I'm going to use it. It's going to be right. great. I can't really afford it. And then you get to the end of the month and you're like, oh, I shouldn't have bought that thing because uh-huh. I forgot about that bill or
0: the surprise bill the that always comes sliding bill. In, which right. actually that is something and we could probably talk about it a little bit more in another segment, but I heard something at one point, kind of like how you were saying how money is similar to like speed limits on the road. But I've also heard of it as like a temperature in a room
1: Ooh.
0: Where it's like you, because of how you were raised and again, the ideas and influences about money and how you see it, it's like a thermostat in a room. And that if you get too far away from where your money thermostat is, you will subconsciously do things to get yourself regulated back to that level,
1: oh,
0: whatever wow. that number is. So if you all of a sudden fall into a bunch of money or somehow earn a bunch of money or whatever, you will spend it quickly and all of a sudden get right back into where you were at before.
1: Mm.
0: It's like, I know some people that have carried the same relevant amount of debt for years.
1: Even though their income has gone up.
0: Even though their income has
1: yeah.
0: gone up.
1: Yeah.
0: And it's like, okay, interesting. Now, again, life has gotten a little more expensive. But I'm like, that tells me like that's where your thermostat is.
1: Yeah.
0: You know, or like all of a sudden you're like at a loss and then, okay, now you got a bonus or now you like found an extra $100 in your pocket you forgot about or whatever. Mm-hmm. And then all of a sudden the temperature rises back up to that thermostat level.
1: Yep.
0: And it's interesting to see that.
1: It is. It is. Okay. All right. So we both resonate with this.
0: Yeah.
1: This is good. Okay. This is what we're going to talk about today. All right.
0: Glad we got
1: so,
0: there.
1: So we're there. So, okay. So let's go ahead and take our first break now that we've established the parameters. Let's take our first break here on Staying Power. When we come back, we'll talk a little bit more about these messages because I guarantee you have your own money identity messages out there, every single one of you. But we'll also, when we come back, do our weekly segment, which this week is the 2 minutes of triumph. So we'll be right back here on Staying Power. Stick around. You know, on Staying Power, we talk a lot about building a better life.
0: And a big part of that is the space you live in every day.
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2: 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JD here with Ashley.
3: Hi.
2: We are talking about money beliefs, money identities, and how those can limit us and what they tell us about ourselves and about the people around us. But first, now it is time for us to take 2 minutes each to talk about something that happened in our week, what we learned from it, share about it, all in the name of vulnerability, connection, which are two key things to building resilience and building a better life. This is the fun week. It is 2 minutes of triumph. Here we go.
3: Oh boy.
2: Home run. All right. Oh, so what's your home run this week?
3: Oh, well, it wasn't baseball, it was golf.
2: It was golf.
3: Oh my gosh, why are you surprised? I finally went down to Topgolf and swung a club for the first time. It's great.
2: First time you ever swung a golf club?
3: Yeah. I think I've done like putt-putt once when I was young, which obviously does not count. So this was like first time legitimate, and we're just like hitting balls around, right?
2: Right.
3: Not playing like a game of golf, but it was so much fun. After I got over the uncomfortableness of learning something new, which was so fun. Why are you looking at me like
2: Well, because you weren't just learning it new. You're learning it new in public.
3: Oh, yeah.
2: That's
3: that
2: a different,
3: was even better.
2: That's a different
3: thing,
2: yeah. I was like,
3: I would rather be public speaking right now.
2: Yeah.
3: To be frankly honest, I was like, where's a crowd I can talk to instead?
2: Right.
3: But,
2: make them laugh.
3: Yes, and I had to forget. Like,
2: I can tell them jokes about
3: like,
2: JD.
3: People, like, yeah, I was like, okay, just forget there's people around and watching you. And it was busy, and it was like, ugh. You know, somebody is like, what is happening in Bay 15? But that's okay. But after I got beyond the discomfort of like learning stuff and being super rigid, it was really fun.
2: Oh, good.
3: So it was
2: were you
3: great
2: able
3: time.
2: To start hitting it straight and all that?
3: Yeah. Oh, yeah. I mean, that wasn't a problem before. Like, there was definitely a few times where like I missed and I played it off that I'm like, oh, I was just practicing.
2: Oh, there you go.
3: Totally
2: good work.
3: Practice. Yeah.
2: Good work. Uh-huh. Was it a multi-level one?
3: Yes.
2: Okay. So you didn't do one of those things you see on Instagram all the time, people falling into the nets.
3: Oh gosh,
2: you didn't do any of that. Oh, no. See, it could have been worse.
3: I know, like it was fine, but yeah, it was very fun.
2: Oh,
3: and
2: good.
3: It was just a very great reminder that I should be doing things I have never absolutely done at all more often.
2: Could you see yourself going and playing golf, like rounds of golf?
3: If someone's willing to dedicate an entire day,
2: I'll take you golfing. I got a whole set.
3: Maybe we should take everybody and record it.
2: Yeah, there you go. Oh, that would be fun.
3: But anyways, it was very fun. Not to take up more than 2 minutes.
2: I want to see if your road rage translates over to range rage.
3: Range rage. Honestly, it was just difficult because like I played baseball as a kid.
2: Yeah.
3: And so I'm used to baseball, which is so not how you handle a club.
2: No.
3: So
2: very different.
3: I had to get past that.
2: Right.
3: But it was fun.
2: I want to see you play baseball too.
3: Ha! Okay.
2: Well, that's a good one. All right.
3: Thanks.
2: Mine actually is about baseball.
3: Oh, always about baseball.
2: Sort of. But longtime listeners of the show know that every year I get together with two of my best buddies down in California, and we do a sports trip somewhere in the U.S. And we never know when it's going to happen. It's kind of funny. It just kind of tends to happen organically. Somebody's going to be in some city for business and is like, hey, such and such team's in town. Can you get away that weekend? And then we try, and then that's just sort of how it happens.
3: Nice.
2: And a couple years ago, it was around my birthday, we got together in California, and we went to all 5 Major League Baseball parks in California in 5 days.
3: I remember.
2: Remember that?
3: Yes.
2: It was super fun. That was almost 2 years ago, coming up September. Yeah. This one's not nearly as extensive. It's only over weekend, but I'll be going to Chicago, which is a great city. You ever been to Chicago?
3: I have not.
2: Oh, great city. It's a great city. I'm excited to go back. I have a lot of family from there, too, so I got family connections there.
3: Cool.
2: Yep, I'm going to fly there late on a Thursday, arrive on a Friday, go see the Cubs at Wrigley Field, which was my grandfather's favorite team.
3: Nice.
2: So I'm going to go there, honor him. That's also like one of the oldest parks in baseball. Going to do that. Then the next day, the three of us are getting on a train, going up to Milwaukee and seeing the Brewers play in Milwaukee, come back down, spend the night, fly home.
3: That sounds
2: fly
3: great.
2: Home to California, I'm flying back here. Yeah, so I'm excited for that. It's been a long time since I've actually gone on a trip anywhere just for fun, right? Mm-hmm. It's always been for some other business or something.
3: Yeah.
2: So it's going to be fun. So the triumph is I got that coming up. which very I'm cool. excited about. That yeah, it's getting so close too, so I'm now it's starting to feel real, right? So
3: now you need to figure out how to pack from your new place.
2: Yeah, because everything's still kind of, well, most everything's put back together, but you know, I have
3: what?
2: A lot of stuff. I have a lot of clothes. Still have a lot of clothes because I just do. You know this.
3: We need to work on this. Yeah. This needs to be an episode.
2: Episode. Okay. Decluttering. Yeah. Baby. Yeah. Okay. Anyway. All right. So there we go. All right. So let's get back to money. Speaking of things
3: someone
2: I can't
3: got
2: afford
3: uncomfortable.
2: To buy. I have a lot of clothes.
3: A dresser?
2: Yeah, I have a dresser. It's just full already. So, you know, that's how it is. All right. So I have a lot of shirts. I would be really interested to go back, actually, and this fits in with the topic, so we're kind of segueing out of this. I'm going to let Ashley compose herself. But I have a lot of T-shirts that I think if we went back and looked at the recordings, I'm not sure I've ever worn the same shirt twice.
3: Really?
2: I'm not sure. Maybe I have a couple of times. But
3: Why do I envision just like random clotheslines like in your place?
2: It's like not that far off.
3: Really?
2: No, it's far off. Joking. I have closets. I have a lot of closets, actually.
3: Plural. Okay.
2: Yeah, for a small place. All right.
3: Great.
2: So let's talk about money messages. All right. So, okay. Ashley, did you ever hear any of these money messages? And those of you, all of you out there, pay attention to the ones that maybe you heard growing up. Money doesn't grow on trees.
3: Yes.
2: Rich people are greedy.
3: Yes.
2: Don't expect too much.
3: Yes.
2: Be grateful for what you have.
3: Yes.
2: People like us don't become wealthy.
3: No.
2: Okay. I heard that. You'll never make money doing what you love.
3: Mm. I could probably agree with that.
2: Okay. Money changes people.
3: Yes.
2: People who chase money lose themselves.
3: Yes.
2: Money causes more problems than it solves.
3: Yes.
2: Okay. Whatever those might be, and are there other ones you can think of?
3: They're all basically the same thing.
2: Right, right. And the other ones we've pulled from the Bible.
3: Yeah, right.
2: So
3: yes.
2: Going, pulling out the big guns on that one, right? But this becomes the foundation of really what you could call a money identity. And mm-hmm. what that does can affect how you do things. Right. And we can certainly judge people. I can catch myself a lot when I see people who are clearly wealthy driving around, walking around, see their houses where I'm like, mm-hmm. man, what did they have to give up to do all that?
3: Yeah.
2: May not be untrue. Mm-hmm. Right. But that identity says something. Right. It automatically can turn us into something that we are defining ourselves against somebody else mm-hmm. rather than focusing on what money might mean to us or what it can do for us. These are what the psychologist Brad Klontz called money scripts, right? And he breaks those into four categories. Right,
3: okay.
2: One is one of these categories of these money scripts. One is money avoidance. And those are the messages that money is bad, rich people are selfish, I don't deserve money, money corrupts.
3: Okay.
2: Okay, that sounds familiar.
3: Familiar, yep.
2: There's money worship. That's the second one. More money will solve everything. If only I just made another $50,000. Happiness is one raise away. Things will be better after I make such and such money. Money worship.
3: Sure.
2: Third one is money status. My worth equals my income. My possessions equal my value. And then the fourth one is money vigilance. Always save, never spend, constant anxiety around money. Mm-hmm. And what they all have in common is each one of them can become debilitatingly unhealthy. Any one of those four. Right.
3: Yeah, I can see that.
2: Right. Right. And that's because, as he points out, what money really should be examined for is not the wealth that it produces, but the flexibility mm-hmm. that it can provide and that we can treat it with.
3: Right.
2: Right. Okay. So which one, if you had to, which one is you, Ashley?
3: What? Me? Okay.
2: Are you a combination? You can be a combination of all of these at the same time.
3: Well,
2: one of my closest friends is a money vigilant.
3: I was going to say, like, that's how I was raised.
2: Yeah.
3: Mm-hmm. But I have since then rejected that belief,
2: mm-hmm.
3: obviously.
2: Mm-hmm.
3: I don't know if I would necessarily say that, like, I'm any one of these. Like, I do think money will solve things because, like you said, it provides more freedom.
2: Again.
3: I agree when they say, like, money can't buy you happiness because I know a lot of people that are very wealthy that mm-hmm. are very unhappy.
2: Yeah.
3: And then my question is like, well, what are you doing with that resource that you do have? Are you right. using it to create opportunities that could make you mm-hmm. more joyful or bring you joy and, you know, whatnot?
2: Right.
3: So I guess a part of it would probably be money avoidance because I do think a lot of wealthy people are selfish.
2: Yeah.
3: And money but can I disagree corrupt. With the other half because I deserve wealth. I don't think I don't deserve it.
2: Right. See, I have that message.
3: Okay.
2: I don't deserve that.
3: Really?
2: A very subtle one. Yeah, I have that. But I also grew up, so money avoidance is one that I know that affects me in that way.
3: Okay.
2: Money status can creep in. Like, how would I be if I had more money? Would I?
3: Sure.
2: Know?
3: Yeah.
2: Money vigilance, I have the anxiety piece around it. But always save, never spend. Right, that doesn't exist. It just doesn't. It just doesn't.
3: It's yeah. The t-shirt.
2: And I do have a sense to believe, you know, things would be a whole lot easier if I had more money. Right? It's true. Yeah. I know, there's a lot of t-shirts. Don't spit up. Okay, there you go. It's always dangerous drinking. Yeah. Oh, it's because you and Nathan are they're making jokes. And you guys just got caught. They have their own little invisible, like ESP going
3: so
2: on.
3: Funny.
2: Nathan behind the board. Thanks, Nathan. All right. Now, here's something interesting, though, about all this. Same research consistently shows that children absorb the financial attitudes of their parents long before they actually understand economics. Right?
3: So I believe that.
2: Right. So if parents are modeling fear, scarcity, generosity, avoidance, conflict, security around money, they're conveying that message.
3: Mm-hmm.
2: Right? And sometimes those messages, those overt ones, like we don't make that much money, or we people like, they come with that. So it establishes a world. And when you think about a kid, they're learning about what the world is, and they very much view it in holistic terms, meaning the messages they're getting means the whole world's that way, right?
3: That makes sense.
2: Sophistication takes time. That's a different part of the brain that starts weighing those things against one another. And they're picking up on the emotional responses that the adults around them are having to money. They pick up on that and they internalize that, right? So they don't just learn numbers, they learn the emotional associations that go with that.
3: Right.
2: Right. So it's, you know, so how did your household emotionally kind of put forward money? Mine was always had to be really careful with it, right? Had to be really wise with it. Can't always get what we want. But in retrospect, I know my parents were really good at making sure they were stashing stuff away enough times that they could pull a surprise out of their hat every once in a while.
3: Yes.
2: Right?
3: Yes.
2: And they managed to get us, we very rarely went without anything. And I don't think we knew we were going without things when we were going without them.
3: Yeah.
2: You know?
3: That's fair.
2: Yeah.
3: That's valid.
2: Yeah. I was, the other day I was on scrolling on social media and you know how it is. You stop on one thing, you look at it, your algorithm just fills with it, right?
3: Of course.
2: And these old G.I. Joe toys I used to play with when I was a kid, all of a sudden started popping up, like people my age collecting them again and putting on, oh, you remember this figure? Remember this figure? I loved G.I. Joe when I was a kid, right?
3: Okay.
2: And they're going through, here's all the vehicles. Here's all, I'm like, I had that one. I had that one. I had that one. I had that one. I had that one. And it occurred to me, my parents didn't make a lot of money. And so not too long ago, I was asking them, I was like, you guys got me almost everything I wanted, G.I. Joe. And my mom said, you loved it. And frankly, they weren't that expensive.
3: Mm-hmm.
2: But, you know,
3: it was,
2: so they were great that way.
3: Mm-hmm.
2: And yet, I always grew up with that association of money is finite. And because of that, I didn't have a context other than other kids were more lucky who had more money.
3: Sure.
2: So they must be doing something different.
3: Sure.
2: Yeah. So.
3: Yeah.
2: What was yours?
3: I would say kind of probably similar. Like, I never knew. Like, we certainly weren't, like, poverty.
2: Mm-hmm.
3: I think we were, like, probably middle class is what you would call us. Like, comfortable. You know, like, my dad worked. My mom stayed home, raised us. And we always had everything we need. You know, always had, like, a lot of toys. And all the things we wanted to do, they made sure that we were really involved with things. We were homeschooled. They want to make sure we got socializations. We were always doing things, right? Part of stuff, which all cost money.
2: Yeah.
3: There were times, though, when, like, I was like, okay, why are we going camping when all my friends are going to, like, the Bahamas and Cabo and, you know, all these things?
2: Hawaii.
3: So I was like, interesting. Yeah. And, like, at the time, like, I didn't know. And it might be my parents' preference, but also it might have been, like, the gap between their financial situation and other people's. But it was always very heavy of like, save your money, save your money. Like, to the point that like my parents were always like, Ashley is the best saver in the entire family. Like, if anyone needs to borrow money, it's going to be from her. And I'm like, okay. But then it also like kind of instilled a fear of like, well, I always need to hang on to it then.
2: Yeah.
3: Don't
2: right.
3: spend it.
2: Yeah. It's like a lifeline.
3: Yes.
2: Yeah.
3: Which, and then I'm like, but why do I always need to hang on to it? Because then it's like, oh, something bad's going to happen.
2: Right.
3: And so
2: that's the script.
3: Yeah.
2: That's
3: that was
2: the
3: my script.
2: Yeah. Yeah. Yeah. Those are really strong. And And that kind of ties back to what you said about the thermostat, right? It's actually Gay Hendrix is the one who talked about that.
3: Beautiful.
2: Yeah,
3: yeah. Nice.
2: And that's called, and that's what they called the upper limit problem. You have an upper limit of what you expect, right? And you move back to that upper limit. Those stories are what creates those upper limits of what we

0: kind of bringing ourselves back to that internal temperature mm-hmm. is an act of self-sabotage. Mm-hmm. Because if we get more money than we expect and we don't know what to do with, we recklessly don't take care of it.
1: Right.
0: If we don't have that, we can actually work against ourselves subconsciously to ever get anywhere close to it. Mm-hmm. That's the one I relate to.
1: Mm.
0: I wonder about that. Hmm. To what degree have I worked against myself? And I've had other people tell me, friends tell me for a long time, JD, you chronically under-earn because you chronically devalue the skills you think you can bring to the mm-hmm. table. And they've said it enough times in enough contexts and enough places for enough time.
1: Has the bell finally rung?
0: That I've gone, yeah, okay. Yeah, I think it's some truth. Has the bell finally rung? Yeah, exactly. Yeah. Okay. So let's go and take our second break.
1: Okay.
0: Come back. Let's talk a little bit more about that. And then let's just get into some practicalities of some different ways we can address this, or you can notice it in your own life and take steps like I'm trying to take steps to free myself away from that thermostat. So we'll talk about that. All right, stick around. We'll be right back here on Staying Power.
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1: Hi.
0: We were talking about money matters, money identity, and the difficulty in getting ourselves past that point where we think we can actually earn more for whatever reason, right? And I think we've pointed out this is saying a lot more about ourselves than just about money, mm-hmm. right? It's revealing quite a bit. And oftentimes, you know, Ashley, money's like making money's treated like you have a talent, right? Or if you make more money, you must be more talented than the person who doesn't make as much money.
1: Or you're valuable doing or something.
0: More valuable. You're doing more things right? Doing less things wrong, mm-hmm. you know, whatever the case may be. We kind of adopt these things. How many times have you heard somebody say, I'm just not very good with money?
1: Yeah, I've heard that.
0: I'm bad at business. I wasn't born entrepreneurial.
1: Yes, right? That one for sure.
0: But this is the thing. We treat those, when we talk about them, we're talking about them like those are character traits. Like, I don't have blonde hair, right?
1: Right.
0: Right?
1: Which you could if you wanted.
0: You could, right. Like, I don't run fast or, you know,
1: I could if you want to.
0: Right, you could, right. But here, financial literacy is a learned skill.
1: Yes.
0: We are not inherently born with that, right? So we can learn that. Right. And so negotiation is learned. Confidence is learned. Boundaries with money is learned. Discipline is learned. Brené Brown, of course, who has opinions on just about everything, said money shows us more about our sense of our own worthiness than any other topic. Right. Any other thing. And she finds people who struggle with the sense of worthiness often struggle receiving things, not just with money, but like compliments, help, love, money, opportunities, success. So abundance feels threatening. I can relate to that a little bit. Or the fear that if I earn more, I'm going to become something different.
1: Oh, interesting.
0: Right? But she suggests, what if it helps you become more fully yourself? Which I think is what you were suggesting. Right? Which is good.
1: Sounds about right.
0: Because money magnifies, but it doesn't create character, but you can use it in a way to help define character. Mm-hmm. Right? More money gives our habits more room to roam, one mm-hmm. way or the other. Right? Our relationship with it. Right? So, anyway, those are just some thoughts. So let's talk practically, Ashley. You're pretty good. You're pretty good with money. Yes, I know this about you.
1: Thank you.
0: So let's just kind of hit these one at a time. You want to just kind of go in order, start at the top here.
1: Sure.
0: Okay.
1: You go first.
0: You want me to go first?
1: Yeah, because I have no idea where you're talking about.
0: On our notes, it's on page first. 6.
1: Okay,
0: there we
1: you.
0: Go.
1: You first.
0: Okay, me first.
1: Yeah.
0: One of the things I've had to learn to do is to start noticing my automatic reactions to money stuff.
1: Okay.
0: So it can be something as simple as like when a bill comes in, what's my immediate emotional reaction? Oh God, there's a bill. Or let me pay.
1: You don't like bill?
0: Bill's rough, man. Okay. When those bills come in, like what's your reaction to that? Right. Or finish these sentences. People with money are, where does your mind go? Mm-hmm. Right. Mm-hmm. If I became wealthy, what? Right. The hardest part about earning more money would be blank. Or I deserve, whatever those answers are, mm-hmm. help reveal the script.
1: Do you think, this is kind of a side note, but like the ... if I became wealthy, you know, it's kind of like if you ask people those questions of like, if you could do anything in the world and you had no restrictions, what would you do? People like don't know how to answer that question.
0: They don't.
1: And sometimes I wonder if people don't attract money to themselves because they don't know what they would do with it.
0: There's some truth to that.
1: So, the money floating around there is like, well, why would I land with this person? Because they don't even know how they'd use me.
0: There's some. Right.
1: I mean, honestly.
0: Right.
1: Like, if you don't know, if you became wealthy and you didn't know what you'd do with it, why would it choose you?
0: It's a manifesting question, isn't it?
1: A bit.
0: Kind of, yeah.
1: Kind of.
0: Yeah. Well, I think there's something to it. Like, I think you have to have the capacity, mm-hmm. right, develop the capacity and the willingness and the openness to do that. Because that does develop courage.
1: Right.
0: It does develop drive. Yeah. It does develop willingness to like keep sticking with it. Right. Mm-hmm. Oftentimes, I mean, the way we've talked about, you know, big windfalls and money is the lottery. That's just blind luck. But for the most part, people get money by earning it.
1: Yes.
0: Right. Working for it or getting it handed down, I suppose, if they inherited it. But no, I think there's something to that. Right.
1: Okay.
0: Yeah.
1: Just wondering.
0: No, that's fine.
1: All right.
0: Okay.
1: My practicality is about separating the facts from the stories, right?
0: Yeah.
1: I mean, you mentioned like, what do you think of when bill comes in the mail? Mm-hmm. But it's like, you know, oh, you got overlooked for a promotion or somebody else got chosen, like that you're not deemed worthy, like mm-hmm. I mentioned earlier, like I'm never going to be successful. I asked for more, they think I'm selfish, mm-hmm. which women fall into this category all the time. It's mm-hmm. like, they don't think that they're worthy of it. They're always overlooked. They're afraid to step up and step out. Because of what it's going to say about them.
0: Mm-hmm.
1: And again, at that point, it's like not even about the money. The money is just an example and a platform.
0: Yep.
1: That is showcasing something else about you.
0: Yep. Yep. So separating those. Yeah, that's good. That's good. And that actually kind of follows right on that first one, right? You start noticing what the scripts are. Mm-hmm. You're going to be able to see what the stories are. Another one is kind of get yourself with financial decisions. When you think about money, kind of get yourself regulated.
1: Oh.
0: I do this a lot, actually. Like... when I'll be looking, I'll see something that I want to get, you know, and I know, like, okay, I can't really afford this right now, but mm-hmm. I need to think about it. I will actually pause, take a deep breath, right?
1: Always breathing.
0: Always breathing, right? Relax the shoulders, long exhale, right? And kind of bring myself back to the moment of, okay, where am I right now? Why am I drawn to this?
1: Yeah.
0: Am I trying to avoid something right now?
1: Yeah.
0: That's a big question for me.
1: I mean, that's why people like splurge, like,
0: yeah.
1: What do they call it? Like retail therapy?
0: Retail therapy. Yeah.
1: They need that.
0: Yeah. Yeah. The
1: endorphins from buying stuff.
0: And the other day, I got fixated on this waterproof jacket that I want to get. Right?
1: What?
0: Right. Just follow me, though. Just follow me because I know it seems absurd. We're in the middle of the summer. Right? I'm thinking about it.
1: Winter does arrive.
0: Now it's on sale, right?
1: Of course.
0: It's on sale. Because, you know, okay, so I'm looking at that. Oh, this is great. Yeah, I would definitely use it. Oh, and it's a bright color. When the winter rolls around, I can walk around safely, and it's reflective and all this blah, blah, blah, blah. I actually did what I just talked about. I stepped back. I put the phone down. stopped looking at it. And I was like, okay. I took a deep breath, reminded myself where I was. It's like, the question that came to mind was, where do you need to put that money first?
1: That's a good question.
0: And the money was, okay, that, I haven't paid this, this, and this yet. I got to make sure I can pay for this. Oh, yeah, mm-hmm. got to get my car worked on. Or, oh, yeah, I got to still pay those two bills coming up next mm-hmm. week. It should go there instead. And then the second question comes behind it. If you really want to pick it up now, if it's a good idea to get it now, it'll be a good idea in 2 months when it's closer to when you'll actually need it.
1: Mm-hmm.
0: Do you want to start putting money aside for it?
1: Right.
0: Yeah. That's what I did instead.
1: Okay.
0: Right, that kind of thing. But I have to actively do that
1: mm-hmm.
0: still,
1: mm-hmm.
0: right? And then I asked myself, what is it that I was avoiding by doing that? Mm. What I was avoiding is I didn't want to go to bed yet. So I was like, my day's not done yet. Yeah, exactly.
1: That is so funny.
0: Yeah. Yeah. All right. Anyway, what else you got?
1: Okay. You know, well, kind of like I was mentioning earlier, like, oh, if you were wealthy, what would you do with it? It's like, be open and willing to receive the fact that you may end up having a lot of money. And that's okay. It's a good thing. And before the money comes in, you have to practice receiving and doing it with elegance and grace and, you know, humbleness and whatnot. So, like, some people have a hard time receiving compliments, which I understand, because all of a sudden all the attention is put on you and something about yourself is being highlighted. And it sounds kind of strange coming from another source, and especially if it's like a stranger, somebody you really don't know, or, you know, like somebody you really admire, like that could be a little embarrassing and whatnot. So, you know, don't deflect them. It's really obvious when people are uncomfortable because they deflect or they laugh or they poke fun at themselves and whatnot, instead of just graciously saying, you know, thank you very much. Like, that's very kind of you, or, you know, I really appreciate what you just said. Something basic like that, like practice these small receivings.
0: Yeah.
1: If somebody does something nice for you, like they buy you a coffee or they pay for your lunch or whatever, don't, there's no obligation that you have to do it back.
0: It's true.
1: You can pay it forward and maybe you can do it for them later, like next month. But, you know, just receive the gift, and your happiness and your joy is a gift to them, you know, things like that. Or it's just, it is a skill. It takes time to develop, but the more you can receive other things, the more and easier it will become to receive money when it's presented to you.
0: Yeah, that's a great point. The one I struggle with the most in there is with lunches, like when people buy me lunch.
1: Yeah.
0: Because I always go wanting to pay, right? Yeah. And ideally, I want to just be able, I would love to pay for both if I can. But, you know, there was a stretch when things were really rough and I'd go out with friends and I was bringing enough for myself.
1: Yeah.
0: And then they'd offer to pay for it. And it could be tough.
1: Sure. Like, oh,
0: are you sure? You know, but I've had to learn to just go and let them, because it's a, you know, your friends and your family, you can either trust them that they're doing it because they want to do it, or you don't have to.
1: Well, yeah, and people like assume, oh, they're looking at me like they're pitying me.
0: Yeah.
1: No one's pitying you.
0: Yeah.
1: They're just like, hey, let me help you out.
0: Yeah.
1: Like, something put it towards something that I know you need. Like, you don't need to pay for this lunch. You need to pay for your bills.
0: Exactly.
1: You know?
0: Exactly.
1: Yeah.
0: Okay. Yeah, that's a good one. And then one that comes up for me is, I think this is an important question. What does enough actually look like? The question around money, how much is enough money, right? I think some of the difficulty people have who come into a lot of it is that we were talking earlier, professional athletes, somebody wins the lottery. They don't have a definition of what that is.
1: Right.
0: And they don't have a if they don't have a definition of what that is, they can't build a plan on how to make sure they get there and that they stay there.
1: Stay there,
0: Right?
1: If they want to stay there.
0: Right. If they, yeah, exactly. So what does it actually look like? And I think this differs from person to person. Enough could be time. How much time does it give me to have money?
1: Right.
0: Yeah. Freedom, whatever that means, right? The freedom to travel, the freedom to not have to work all the time or to go where you want to go. What is enough generosity? What's the amount amount for me to give out? What's enough money to take care of my family, to have enough health? If we ask those questions, what's interesting is that we automatically reframe money as a support for those things. Because it's not just about that. It's about an attitude of that. Right? One of the things that I've so appreciated about the new job that I started is with some of the benefits I've got, it's put me in a position where if something does happen to me, unfortunate happens to me, I am covered. Nice. My family's not going to have to worry about anything. Right? Both if I'm, you know, if I have to have bad surgeries or, you know, I get really sick or funeral expense, it's covered. It's covered. And that feels really good, right? For me who wondered not all that long ago, how would I handle any of those things?
1: Sure.
0: That's great. That's part of my enough. Part of my enough is I don't want my loved ones, if something happens to me and I go before them, to have to spend anything, right, to get that process done. I want that taken care of. That's part of my enough. Money is a way to do that. And it does, it is something that I'm reminded of on the regular. Yeah. So I think that's important.
1: I'd say so. Well, I think, like, I mean, you say like practicality of what to do with it. I mean, everybody always knows about budgeting, but doing it and knowing about it are two very separate things. But it, I have always found it kind of comical, I suppose, in a way where, and I say this casually because, like, we all know people like this, but they say, like, they don't have enough money for things. But then you watch, like, their spending habits. And I'm like, okay. And that's, they do have enough. That's just it. It's more than likely they probably have enough. Not unless it's, like, a massive purchase or, like, a really big, like, you know, health-related bill or something. But otherwise, it's like, no, you probably do have enough. But, you know, you chose to get the new iPhone. And you go to Starbucks every day. And, you know, like, and that's where they're choosing to allocate their money. That's fine.
0: Yeah.
1: But then don't turn around and complain that you don't have money for this thing when actually you do. It's just you need to sit down and have a nice heart-to-heart with your bank statement and see where all your money is going.
0: Yeah.
1: Because it's so, I mean, it is really easy to hemorrhage money without realizing it.
0: Mm-hmm.
1: You know, all the little subscriptions, the little purchases here and there.
0: Thousand cuts.
1: Just, like, oh, reload my card, no big deal. Like, and it's a very easy trap to fall into. I have fallen into it myself.
0: Yeah.
1: But then when you start and look at that, I mean, and that's why they like say like budgeting is best. Like if you want to have just your splurgy stuff, like set a limit and that's your hard limit.
0: Yeah. That's it. You can spend that much.
1: Yeah.
0: And that's it. Yeah. It's amazing. I read something the other day that the on average, a person who goes to Starbucks every weekday as part of their habit of work spends on average over $10 by the time they walk out.
1: I believe it.
0: So, and you add that up, it's $50 a week, $200 a month. Mm-hmm. That's almost $2,500 a year just on that. And that's when just going to work, right? Not weekends, not any of those things. It's a lot of money.
1: Yeah.
0: And if you add to that, you know, going somewhere for lunch because you're working and you didn't bring it from home, you know, that type of thing. I did some math not too long ago. Between the amount of money that I could spend at Starbucks for a preferred breakfast that I like versus how much I could make it at home for, the cost was almost three times more. At Starbucks, almost three times more. Yeah. And that's not to bash Starbucks. They're just making money, right?
1: I mean, it's like any coffee house.
0: It's like any coffee house.
1: Well,
0: and
1: a lot
0: of times
1: people do that because of the convenience factor, right?
0: Of course.
1: They get up, get ready. They don't want to have, they don't have time to like make breakfast. You know, they just catch it on the drive in.
0: Right.
1: Whatnot.
0: But that's also a prioritization of time.
1: Yes.
0: It's a prioritization of resources. It's a prioritization of priorities.
1: Right. Well, and then the hope is like, okay, great. Like you're saving time by not making breakfast at home. You're getting it on the way. What are you doing with that extra time that you earned to yourself?
0: Yeah.
1: Scrolling on your phone.
0: Yeah. Or getting exercise or.
1: Yeah. Like, is it going towards something like really helpful and beneficial for you? Or is it just giving you more time for like rotting your brain?
0: Yep.
1: At that point, maybe you should be at home cooking.
0: Right. Exactly. All right. All good stuff. I mean, these are all practical things. These are important. But it's worth thinking a couple of things, like just a couple of things. First, if someone handed you $10 million, what's your immediate reaction? Everybody think about this. Do you think you would actually become somebody else with $10 million or would you become more of who you already are? And the answer to that is whichever one you choose, right? Mm-hmm. Whichever one you choose. That intentionality, I think what you got to earlier, Ashley, about what is my capacity to receive really is the game changer in all of this, right? And as I said at the top of the show, our relationship with money is a tell on our relationship with ourselves. So what's your relationship with yourself like? Work that around. And even if it's around money or not around money, chances are your relationship with money is going to change as well. And in the end, I think when people think about wanting to be rich, I think they probably mean they really just want to be free.
1: I would say so.
0: Right. But has anybody really thought about what that means?
1: Such a deep question.
0: Deep question, particularly when there's only 2 minutes left in the show.
1: Wow. Okay.
0: Okay. Ashley, thank you for this. That was great.
1: Thank you, JD. What a great topic.
0: Appreciate that. I've great insights today. I appreciate that, Ashley. So, all right. And we appreciate you. We appreciate you spending your last hour with us talking about money here on Staying Power. Remember, if you missed any of this episode or any of our episodes, you can get us as a podcast wherever you get your podcasts. You can check us out at our YouTube channel, Staying Power Show. 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There's a lot, right? So, and I just hit something with my hand and that hurt. But nevertheless, That's a good way to cap this off. We will be back next week. 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And mention us to them and see what happens. I think you'll appreciate that. Thanks to them. Thanks to you. Thanks to Ashley. Yep. Thanks to Nathan. Thanks to the universe that wants to bring us more money.
1: That's right.
0: All right. And we'll be back next week with another topic. See you then. I'm JD.
1: I'm Ashley.
0: Bye, everybody.
1: Bye.
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7: Good morning. A little after 10, I'm Anna D. Time for a quick look at traffic. State troopers just assisted in clearing a stalled semi that was fully blocking the ramp from northbound I-5 at the Smoky Point Rest area. In King County, eastbound 18 at milepost 24 before the Tiger Mountain Summit had all lanes blocked both directions for about a half an hour. All westbound lanes have reopened, but the right lane still blocked eastbound 18 at milepost 24 before the Tiger Mountain Summit. Looking at a 6-mile backup on eastbound 18 towards I-90. Auburn to Snoqualmie on eastbound 18, a 49-minute drive. That is a 22-minute delay. Northbound 169 remains closed in Maple Valley at milepost 19 at Cedar Grove Road for an accident investigation. Tide conditions canceling sailings between Port Townsend and Coopville this morning. The 10:15 sailing at Port Townsend is canceled. The 11 a.m. from Coopville also canceled. Now we have traffic control underway northbound 405 after Beardsley for a stalled vehicle. Stay tuned for Driving It Home with Patty Vasquez.
8: 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I'm Chris Caraggio.
9: Luigi Mangione has admitted to the 2024 killing of UnitedHealthcare CEO Brian Thompson. His lead attorney, Karen Friedman Agnifilo, spoke after he entered his plea to federal stalking charges in New York this morning.
10: Today is a solemn and significant day. With today's guilty plea, Mr. Mangione has accepted full responsibility for the death of Brian Thompson.
9: Mangione faces life in prison and will be sentenced on December 18th. Speaking in court, Mangione said he traveled to New York with the intent of killing Thompson and he knew what he was doing. Mangione entered his guilty plea without a plea deal with the federal government in place. The judge told him that he will not be able to withdraw his plea if he doesn't like the sentencing. Mangione still faces state murder charges. A statewide emergency is in effect in Hawaii. NBC's Maggie Vespa reports heavy rain, damaging winds, and dangerous surf are expected statewide through Sunday, with life-threatening flooding possible on the Big Island and Maui.
11: Hawaii bracing for what could be the first hurricane to make landfall on the Big Island, with Tropical Storm Lala still strengthening as it approaches.
9: A hurricane warning remains in effect for the Big Island, while Maui County is under a tropical storm watch. Forecasters say Lala has 60-mile-per-hour winds and could strengthen into a hurricane as it approaches the island early tomorrow. Treasury Secretary Scott Bessent says the U.S. is preparing to put economic pressure on Iran, the likes of which have never been seen. Bessent told Newsmax that the measures will be a combination of economic isolation and the continued blockade of Iranian ports in the Strait of Hormuz. His comments come after Secretary of War Pete Hegseth said the U.S. is prepared to keep up the naval blockade indefinitely. Jury selection is wrapped up in the Tupac Shakur murder trial in Las Vegas. A jury of 12 was seated yesterday, along with four alternates. The defendant, Dwayne Davis, is accused of orchestrating the rapper's 1996 murder and faces life in prison without parole if convicted.
8: I'm Chris Caraggio, NBC News Radio.
9: Three death row prisoners were executed in multiple states yesterday, marking the first time three inmates have been put to death on the same day in 16 years. And now there's a push to bring back the death penalty to Washington, D.C., Rory O'Neill reports.
12: The Restoring the Death Penalty in D.C. Act is being introduced by Republican Congresswoman Nancy Mace of South Carolina. If passed, the bill would allow prosecutors to seek the death penalty for charges including first-degree murder, murder of a law enforcement officer, first-degree child sexual abuse, and some acts of terrorism. The district's death penalty was repealed back in 1981, and an attempt to restore it in 1992 was rejected by voters. I'm Rory O'Neill.
9: Flock is adding new security features to its surveillance system after multiple reports of police abusing the cameras. Flock uses AI to scan and collect data on license plates, which is shared by police departments across the country. Dozens of officers have been accused of using the system for personal use, including stalking former partners. Yesterday, the CEO of Flock Safety announced new guardrails, such as requiring police to label every search with a case number and starting an automatic review for abnormal search activities. Gene Smart and Ted Danson are among the stars being inducted into the TV Hall of Fame. Michael Kastner reports.
13: The ceremony was held to honor individuals who made extraordinary contributions to American TV. Also inducted were South Park creators Trey Parker and Matt Stone, former 60 Minutes correspondent Ed Bradley, Netflix co-CEO Ted Sarandos, and documentary filmmaker Sheila Nevins. In Los Angeles, I'm Michael Kastner.
9: Also last night, Ted Danson received another award. He and his wife, actress Mary Steenburgen, received the prestigious Bob Hope Humanitarian Award. I'm Chris Caraggio, NBC News Radio.
14: And now for your Alternative Talk weather outlook. For your Friday, we'll have clearing skies throughout the day to become sunny, giving us a high near 81 and southwest winds between 3 and 6 miles per hour. Overnight, increasing clouds with a low around 60. Heading into the weekend, Saturday will be partly sunny with a high near 81 and a low around 60. And finally, for Sunday, those conditions continue and look like they'll remain throughout the entire week.
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Well, hello, and thank you so much for joining us as we drive it home on this little foggy day out today. If you're in the Chicagoland area and you are accustomed to what happens traditionally this week is when the Air and Water Show participants fly through the city, breaking the sound barrier and get ready for the Air and Water Show starting on Saturday and Sunday. We were on Lakeshore Drive today. We had an appointment for Declan downtown. And I was thinking, like, they can't rehearse today. They cannot practice in this type of weather. And I have mixed emotions. Hi, everybody. My name is Patty Vasquez, and I'm your host for Driving at Home. If it's your first time here, thank you for joining us. And this is where I take a left turn into just reminiscing about my life here in Chicago. And I was a lifeguard 1989 and 1990 at North Avenue Beach. And nobody could have prepared me at all. Like, I had been to the Air and Water Show as a kid, right? My mom and I would go down to North Avenue Beach. We'd have a picnic, you know. We'd bring our cooler and some blankets and sit in the sand and watch the planes and some of the water stunts and, you know, people parachuting and planes, you know, spinning around. And it just never occurred to me. Like, why would you think, what's it like to work in the middle of all this? I will tell you, it's challenging. It was, first of all, in the 80s and 90s, the level to which lifeguards in the Chicago Park District were trained is very different than it is now, in large part because the director of the beaches and pools, the lifeguard service, Joe Pecoraro, was a veteran. He was actually had enlisted. He turned 18 just as World War II was ending. There were actually several veterans of whether it was World War II or shortly after who came back and were instrumental in creating the lifeguard service as we knew it for decades here in Chicago. And for those of you who don't know, Chicago at one point had what was considered the premier, get this, one of the premier lifeguard services in the world. When I was a guard in 1989, guards from Japan and Australia came here to learn how we did what we did. And part of that was because we were trained as 16, 17-year-old kids, and there were many. We had one guy, there was a guy named Martinez. He was, Lady B, he was in his 40s when he was a rookie lifeguard with me when I was 17 years old. And gosh, I can't remember. I go to the reunions every year. I have a reunion coming up at the end of this month, and then another one at Christmas. George Valiceris, my ex-boyfriend, organizes all these reunions. A very good friend of mine, actually. And so, at any rate, Martinez was a soccer player. We used to go to soccer games. We would watch him play near Montrose, those big fields along Lakeshore Drive, and there were soccer matches, and we'd watch him play. But he was 43 years old as a rookie lifeguard at North Avenue Beach when I was 17. At any rate, most of us were between 16 and 18, 19 years old as rookies. And the training was significant. It was challenging. It was very physical and very emotionally hard. It was just very hard. And because Joe Pecoraro trained us like military style. Like, we had to stand at attention with our feet at 45 degrees, you know, with our eyes always on the water. When we were in line as rookies, every time you came in from your assigned location, you had to run back in front of it was called the porch. If you're familiar with the Chicago Park District's North Avenue Beach Boathouse, it's a really beautiful. That's a newer structure. The one that we worked at was built like in the 1920s or 30s. It looks like a steamboat, and they recreated it exactly the same, just a little bit farther south from the original. But there was I'll tell you guys something. In the 80s and 90s, that boathouse belonged to the lifeguards, the police officers that worked at North Avenue Beach and the lakefront, as well as the vendors. There was only a hot dog, like a concession stand at either end of the boathouse. But other than that, what we call the beer garden, this open area. We had a basketball net and everything. We would store we stored our boats there. We had to carry, now you'll see that they chained the boats up in the sand. We had to carry the boats from the shore up the stairs. These were 400 to 500 pound boats. We had to shoulder them. We had four men and three men. Some of the guys could two man the boats, one on the bow, one on the stern. At any rate, so we had to carry those in every night. I was on the late shift. So the morning shift had to carry them out, shoulder them down those stairs, across the bike path, down to the water. And then, depending on where you were assigned in the morning, some of the guards would have to row the boat down the beach. If you're familiar again with North Avenue Beach, you go out, there's a sheet metal wall, and you'll see these big metal, they're pylons that line North Avenue Beach to keep the sand in, to keep the shore protected.
And at any rate, it was hard, it was challenging, and I loved every single minute of it. It had its moments. And so we had to run every single day. We had to, because you had to run to your position. It wasn't just like walking out to beach 2 or beach 4 and beach 5. So the farther north you get along North Avenue Beach, those are all everywhere from the from what's called the Hook. So that's just north of Oak Street Beach. You know, that there's the Chess Pavilion there. And then so on the other side of those trees from the Chess Pavilion starts North Avenue Beach. And we had that all the way to Theater on the Lake, to the Fullerton Point. And I had so much fun. And then we had the Air and Water Show. And you guys, I mean, a million people descend upon North Avenue Beach. I was not ready. And they obviously bring in guards from all over the Chicago Park District system in order to help, because we have everyone in a boat. Everyone on the jetties, everyone on the hook, in the perches, we call them towers, those are perches. So because we spanned from North Avenue all the way to the Fullerton Point, I was on, me and Toby Mansfield. Toby Mansfield was on across the jetty from me in another boat. Lady B, they left me in a boat. So they were breaking the guards from the ends. It was a really hot, sunny day. They were breaking the guards from the ends. So they'd start at the point and at the hook, and they would break the guards all the way in, and they forgot about me and Toby Mansfield. And so it's called rotting. I rotted in a boat for 6.5 hours. I was in the sun in a boat. let's just say that I did not want to tell the next guard why there was so much water splooshing in the bottom of the boat. And what was crazy about it was they would keep bringing me water to keep me hydrated. And I would say, hey, I haven't gotten a break yet. And they're like, oh yeah, we're going to send somebody. So I just scooched to the edge of the seat and I was like, okay, I'm ready to keep working. And I was just scooping water into the boat to at least dilute it. Sorry, buddy. That's probably more information than you wanted to know. Just telling you how I guarded my first day of the Air and Water Show. And the other thing was hard was, so you were not allowed to blow your whistle unless somebody was in the water drowning. Like it had to, or, you know, just a catastrophic emergency. So when there wasn't someone drowning or because if you jump, right, if a guard jumps, then you blow your whistle, then jump. So people know that you are putting yourself in the line of danger. But if it's something that's like someone, what I'm saying is someone collapsed. So we had to stand up, and I three times that day I'm like waving white to get some emergency help for people in the sand, and then the next day it was so funny. There was a front page picture. I want to say, well, maybe it was 1990. Maybe it was. I feel like it was the same year, 1989. I'll have to go back and look at the newspapers. The next there was a front page picture. One was actually Ryne Sandberg playing at Wrigley, because the Blue Angels or one of the big aerial groups were flying over Wrigley. So it's a picture of Ryne Sandberg looking at a formation of planes, you know, with the contrails and everything. And then the next shot is a picture of a guard in a rain, like in a rain poncho and a white hoodie and like their hands up. And it was me. It was so fun because I was dancing. It was raining. And when it rained, we couldn't let anybody in the water because it was, you know, there was lightning and stuff. So it must have, I think it was that year. I think that the picture of Rhino was on Saturday and then mine was the rain out. And yeah, I'll never forget. I was singing, I'm singing in the rain, just singing in the rain. I was just so happy to not sit in a boat for another 6.5 hours. It was, and anyway, I have to dig that photo up. It's somewhere. But this weekend, I think that the lifeguards will be singing in the rain. And I'm sorry for folks who have plans. I'm sure that there'll be a lot of great parties. People now throw parties like in their high rises. They got views. People take their boats out on the lake to watch the show. And this weekend looks to be, it's very foggy. They're not even able to rehearse today. I don't think they will tomorrow. It looks like there are going to be thunderstorms for the next several days. So I don't know that. So check your weather. If you think that you're going to, someone just asked, how did they forget folks in the crew, me and Toby Mansfield? Well, I think it was, again, as I mentioned, there had to be over 100 lifeguards at different positions. And it was 1989. It's not like they had like an Excel spreadsheet on their phones and could get an alert, you know, not alarms going off. This was all manual. This was all done by, you know, I don't even remember. I'm sure that they had their clipboards
and whatever. And to be honest with you, it could have been, I'm not going to lie to you, it might have been political. You know, relationships at the beach can be a little bit, you got a bunch of teenagers in their bathing suits and maybe somebody isn't doing what you want them to do. And maybe you sit in a boat because you don't let someone go up your shirt is all I'm saying. I don't know. We'll never know. Well, not for nothing, but my diary from 1989 is evidence for the state's attorney of Illinois and Chicago. That's a story for another day. I've talked about it before. But at any rate, I don't know. I've in that moment, I took it as they forgot about me and Toby and our boats. It's just such a strange. Anyway, that hit me today as I saw how overcast it was and how happy I would be going into the Air and Water Show, knowing that there might be thunderstorms and we'd have to keep people out of the water because it's so hard. Please be kind if you do go to the Air and Water Show, because the guards are doing everything they can to keep everybody safe. When I was a guard during Air and Water, we were not allowed to let anybody go past knee deep. We were allowed to let them go in the water to get cool, but we had to keep everybody in front of our boats because it was just too many people for us to keep our eyes on. And if you want to do open water swimming, you can go do that somewhere else, but not where the guards are trying to manage everybody, in particular trying to make sure that the kids don't get lost. We've had over the years, in the last 10 years or something, they didn't forever. So just saying. At any rate, it's a lot of responsibility to put on a 16-year-old, and I think that they did a great job at training. It's very different now. There have been a lot of things that have come up with the Park District. Oh, I there's a lot of things I do want to talk about with labor. I just saw a story today. SEIU member posted a story about how Lincoln Park Zoo, which also was part of my training grounds as a lifeguard, because it's right across the Lakeshore Drive. There's a bridge, and that's where we used to go running. One of our captains, Janet McDonough, used to make me run with her. The first time we ran, I'm like, I used to hide from her because we ran through Lincoln Park Zoo one time. She was in her 40s, and I don't like to run. I'm a sprinter. I could get down to the beaches. I could do all that, but I did not want to do a 3-mile run with Janet McDonough. And so we're coming back and we come down the stairs of the bridge along the bike trail. And my thing was when I was in the home stretch, that was my cool off period. I would just walk to, you know, slow down, jog a little bit and do a walk. And she's like, "What are you doing?" And I'm like, I'm cooling down. And she goes, "This is when you give it all you've got." You're like, "I don't want to run with you anymore." I did not like that. But Lincoln Park Zoo apparently wants to privatize their cleaning crews. They want to take that job away from union members. Yep, they want. I don't know if they're taking it away. I don't know if they'll let people stay, but they certainly don't want union members. Lincoln Park Zoo. So we're going to find out more about that as soon as we can from members of SEIU. They want to privatize the cleaning crew at Lincoln Park Zoo. And I will tell you, Lincoln Park Zoo is such a gem of Chicago. It's clean. Every single inch of it is dazzling. And I love that park, that zoo. And I hope that we can support SEIU in any way possible.

0: 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Let's take a break here. Don't forget, on September 5th, we will be joining our friends from the CFL at Eddie Fest. That's September 5th. The parade starts at 11 o'clock. And then the Eddie Fest will be at Eggers. Oh, no, I think they kick off at Eggers. Let's get you more information. We're going to the 10th Ward, everybody, September 5th. 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
0: Thank you so much for joining us as we continue our drive home here on WCPT 820 Heartland Signal. Coming up at 6 o'clock, we're going to talk to Mark Gavart, of course, our labor radio host here at WCPT. Looking forward to having a conversation with him, as well as John Parker coming on at 6:30 to talk about the Minnesota election results. A lot of really... Well, I can't remember the Republican's name, Rebecca Cook, who won her primary in Wisconsin. I think it's the third, Wisconsin's third congressional.

0: congressional district. Now it's Van Orden has got to be the guy who, remember a few years ago, he like came out and was yelling at some of these kids in the Capitol for laying around. Apparently he was sideways with whatever booze he had in his office, and he was yelling at them. Well, now today he's got this. This is amazing to me. You guys, I get that there are moments where we don't want to argue amongst Democrats and, well, they're going to use it. I guess because they make it work, right? So Van Orden is out there now saying, oh, the Democrats didn't let their voters decide. They shoved Crowley down their throats. And look, you know, it was a wild ride of a race. A lot of things happened along the way. Lieutenant Governor Sarah Rodriguez had some campaign finance issues in regards to her campaign manager. There seems to be some discrepancies in how she was managing that money. Then there was the Mandela Barnes. There were rumors apparently around him, nothing that necessarily would have affected directly his constituents, but things that he would not want to get out there was. And that I'm just saying what I actually heard, I believe it was on Joan's show with one of her. I think Aaron Kleinman was talking about this yesterday on her show. So I had already heard that from other people in Wisconsin. So I'm repeating what I've heard as well. He came out and said it was clear who the nominee was going to be when Francesca Hong was in the lead, and then so at any rate, all bonkers leading up into the last few days of the primary. But this was how the narrative was with Vice President Kamala Harris, was that we didn't get to choose her. And again, I can turn myself into a pretzel and make it reasonable and practical. That was all bonkers. I mean, my husband and I were just talking about this today with that debate. If Biden's team, if anybody on his team would have just said, hey, the president isn't his, you know, he's been traveling a lot. He's got a lack of sleep. He's battling a bug or, you know, whatever it was at the time. To prepare us for what we might, but man, the minute he started talking, I was like, oh, this is, you know, and Jill Biden has written about this, like, what was wrong with you? But my husband pointed out, if you looked at the transcript of what President Biden talked about, how he responded, and the transcript of what Drowsy Donnie said, side by side, the person with policy, with experience, with a vision, with commitment to the American people was President Biden. That didn't matter. It did, none of that. We know that. The visuals, again, look, this is why, this is a deep cut, but this is why Roger Ailes, when he saw Nixon and Kennedy debate, he was like, well, we need to own the airwaves and control the broadcast. We need to make sure it always looks good. It's always pretty. It's shiny. You know, we've got to make sure that at any rate, the best possible version of presenting yourself has to come forth. And President Biden could not rise to the occasion that day. And we had nothing to prepare us for how that was going to unfold. And then just constant body blows from the media, from within the Democratic Party. And I will say, for me, like, the way I worked it out of my mind was that I had chosen Kamala Harris, as I voted for her on the ticket to be the successor should anything happen. I told everybody what I wish had happened. If I had my own, you know, impact and input on anything, I would urge President Biden to stand down, to give up the presidency, make her the president, and go from there. I mean, I don't know if those I've never heard anyone talk about that. All they ever talk about is whether or not he should have dropped out sooner, that he said he was only going to be a one-termer. For me, I said this for the whole time, from the minute that debate started, I was like, he has got to step aside as president, not as the candidate, but as the president. But that was just my take. To protect the future of the country, if you have Kamala Harris now running as the president of the United States already for re-election, that's a different race. That's a, just saying. Okay. Let's take a break here, and then I'll take your phone calls. Oh, Tennessee Brando. Let me take Jim real quick, because Tennessee Brando's coming on. Hey, Jim, what's on your mind, my friend?
1: If witches were horses, beggars would ride.
0: I know. I'm just saying.
1: Anyway, were you given electric gloves as a lifeguard? Electric gloves.
0: You know what? I hope that some of them are curious enough to see if they can pleasure themselves with them.
1: Well, I was going to say the same thing. I hope when Stephen Miller urinates, I hope he's got two pairs on.
0: There you go.
1: And it's difficult to whip it out of the toilet. You know what I mean?
0: I love that you and I had the same The same train of thought, my friend.
1: but real quick, Patty. Spain has taken in 500,000 immigrants. The president of Spain explains that they have a lower birth rate, and they're going to be nothing but a boon to the economy. They're going to work with the elderly. They're going to work just like regular jobs. And they'll be fully entitled to the health care system, which we don't have, and a pension. They're also pensioned off at about 60 years old, Patty.
0: Yeah.
1: So, I mean, they enjoy their life there.
0: Yeah.
1: I mean, I don't see any Spaniards running in here or anybody else that's got health care and a pension. But anyway, how about the think about the electric? We think about the little kids they're going to pull out of the cars with electric gloves on and they give them a shot. You know,
0: God help
1: the poor person's got a heart condition or something like that. And they drag him to the prison. Anyway, Patty, thanks for taking my call. Thank you, Patty.
0: Thank you. Coming up in just a moment, we're going to check in with our friend Tennessee Brando. Find his YouTube channel and follow all the great work that he does. And we'll catch up with him in just a moment on WCPT 820 Heartland Signal, KKNW 1150 in Seattle, KTNF AM 950 Minneapolis, St. Paul. Hello to our friends tuning in digitally on Facebook, YouTube, and now Minocqua Brewing Company Substack. We'll be right back after this. And don't go anywhere.
2: NBC News Radio. I'm Chris Caraggio. Luigi Mangione has admitted to the 2024 killing of UnitedHealthcare CEO Brian Thompson. He entered his guilty plea to federal stalking charges in New York this morning. Mangione faces life in prison and will be sentenced on December 18th. Speaking in court, Mangione said he traveled to New York with the intent of killing Thompson and he knew what he was doing. He entered his guilty plea without a plea deal with the federal government in place. Mangione still faces state murder charges. Tropical storm Lala is threatening Hawaii's Big Island with hurricane conditions this weekend. A hurricane warning remains in effect for the Big Island while Maui County is under a tropical storm watch. Forecasters say Lala has 60-mile-an-hour winds and could strengthen into a hurricane as it approaches the island early tomorrow. Governor Josh Green has declared a statewide emergency. Heavy rain, damaging winds, and dangerous surf are expected statewide through Sunday with life-threatening flooding possible on the Big Island and Maui. I'm Chris Caraggio, NBC News Radio.
3: And now for your Alternative Talk weather outlook. For your Friday, we'll have clearing skies throughout the day to become sunny, giving us a high near 81 and southwest winds between 3 and 6 miles per hour. Overnight, increasing clouds with a low around 60. Heading into the weekend, Saturday will be partly sunny with a high near 81 and a low around 60. And finally, for Sunday, those conditions continue and look like they'll remain throughout the entire week.
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0: You know, there are a lot of commentators on TV, and you get the feeling that they've never pumped their own gas, is all I'm saying. Our next guest doesn't have that problem. He's from the Tennessee-Kentucky-Virginia border, spent 20 years playing dive bars and working factory jobs before he ever picked up a camera. Now he's got a following in the hundreds of thousands, talking straight to the exact voters everybody in Washington claims to understand, and nobody actually calls. And the thing is, those voters are living the story that we keep trying to talk about. Rural America went for Trump big in 2024, 18 months later, his approval among rural voters has gone from plus 20 to negative 14. Farm bankruptcies are climbing. Tariffs are squeezing exports. And this week, the administration's answer is more deregulation. Meanwhile, the guy who actually talks to these communities every day is watching it happen in real time. Let's talk to Tennessee Brando. Tennessee, how are you doing today?
8: I'm doing great. It's good to be here. Always a good time with you.
0: I appreciate it. And, you know, I remember when we first started talking, and I believe it was during the election season, during the campaigning for, you know, this administration and, you know, fighting hard for Vice President Kamala Harris. But let's go before that. You know, you, as I mentioned, you've worked factory jobs. You've performed in dive bars. You know, what was that moment you're like, I got to talk to people about what's really happening right now in our communities?
8: It was really during 2020, during the pandemic, you know, because all the gigs got canceled and now you're home, you know, and a friend of mine reached out to me and asked me if I'd be interested in doing like a DJ on an internet radio station he had. And so I had never done that. And I was like, well, I'll try my hand at that for a little while. So we did that. But I don't know. It was one of those moments where, you know, it was like, okay, if the world's going to shut down and everything's going to be taken away from us, I can't be quiet about it. You know, it's like, I got to talk about this moment. And so it really, for me, started right in there. And I sat down one day, I was outside, and there was a country singer from Kentucky named Tyler Childers. And he had recorded an album called Long Violent History, where he talked about the police brutality. And he did a video, like a message video, explaining his song. And when he did, everybody started calling him woke, you know, and saying that they were going to cancel him and never go to one of his shows again and all this. So I just sat down and I wrote out this big long-winded Facebook post like you would do. You know, I typed for like ever where it looks like a book when you're done. And then I thought, nobody's going to read that, you know. So I just backspaced it. Then I sat there for a minute and I went, no, I really wanted to say that, but I didn't feel like typing again. So I just made a video, you know, and I had never done that before. And I made the video and it just went through the roof. And then people started saying, you should do that again. And I did. And that one went through the roof. One thing led to another. And here we are. It's like, it just became the lane that I ended up in. And, it's been crazy, but I don't know. It was like during that time of everything happening, especially after January 6th, it was like, I could no longer just sit on a fence. Like I can't just sit back and play my songs on a bar stool. I got to talk, you know.
0: How much do you respond to any, like, you know, do you still respond, I guess, to anything in the comments? I mean, because that's part of how you grow engagement, too, is by responding.
8: Yeah, it is. There for a while, I didn't really engage it too. Well, at the start, I did. At the very start, I engaged it. Then I kind of got away from it. And now I've kind of tried to find a healthy balance of it. You know,
0: right.
8: I still go back to it and try to find it. And I do engage with some people. I had a person send me a video this morning. You know, they weren't from here. They weren't from America. I'm not exactly where they were from, but they were like, I've unsubscribed to you because all you talk about is Donald Trump. That's it. You don't talk about no one else, you know. And like, why don't you talk about, you know, Putin, or why don't you talk about, you know, other people? And I'm like, I do. I talk about them in, you know, with their dealings with Trump. You know, it's I don't enjoy talking about him either. You know, it's like,
0: right.
8: I really don't. I wish we could all be talking about something else, you know?
0: Yeah.
8: So, you know, it's like, I was like, yeah, I get where you're coming from. Trust me. I get tired of talking about it every day, but that's what's affecting people right now. So we got to keep calling it out, you know?
0: And you, I mean, I know that you've gotten, we both get a lot of really nasty things in our comments. I am at the point now where at first I wasn't necessarily blocking people, but I also don't want the people who are interested in the conversations, do want to find allies, do want to find the community.
8: Mm-hmm.
0: I don't want them to be attacked and called. I mean, I was just watching someone say that, would you scrub your brain with a toilet brush? I'm like, that doesn't even make sense. It's not necessary in my comments. So I block them. Do you do that, or how do you manage those things?
8: Well, I do if it starts getting threatening, you know, I don't really, as far as them just insulting me or, you know, being insulting, I don't really do that. But when it gets to be a threat or it's just blatantly over the top racism, I will.
0: Right.
8: I'll go ahead and block them and get them out of the conversation, because I don't want to make it people in the comment section feel threatened either. So as far as that goes. But, you know, I try to just block out that negativity and focus on the positive, because there's a lot of it out there, and there's always going to be the people that don't like what you do, and there's always going to be people say things. So I just keep an eye on it, and if you know, see how the threats look. Sometimes they're just kind of, you know, people just going off. Sometimes they seem a little more serious. You know, you just try to. It's a crazy world we're in. It really is, that we're even having this conversation. that we're people that just are, like you said, we're commentators. We're just talking about it, and man, some people definitely takes it to heart.
0: Yeah. I mean, I don't know how their thumbs work, but you can scroll right past our videos.
8: I know.
0: It's not.
8: Yeah, you sure can.
0: There's nothing holding you here and making you say anything. You're talking to folks who are, you know, really at the sharp point of the policies that Trump hasn't, and, you know, unfolded across the country and around the world. What are you hearing from folks? Are you hearing from those who voted for Trump and are, you know, you're like, maybe Tennessee is being reasonable?
8: Yeah, I think we are. So recently I had a really good experience, and I plan on doing it again. I went door knocking with Michaela Barnett. She's running for Congress here in District 2 where I'm at. And this district has been red since 1867.
0: Wow.
8: The last time a Democrat held this district, it was 1867. Well, that would have been before the parties flip. So, we've been that way for a long time. And she and I went over to a part of my county here, and it's a blood red county that I'm in. And we had the option of, we could go to Democrat houses or we could go to moderate Republican houses. And it was like, well, if we go to the Democrat houses, we've already got their votes, you know. And we met with some people at a community center and they knew who we were. So they were excited to see us. And she was like, well, if we go out to the Democrats' house, everybody's just going to be excited to see us. We got to win people over. I said, okay, let's go. So we go to the moderate Republican's house. And I was kind of dreading it because I'm in blood red Tennessee. I was like, what am I going to walk up on, you know? But we walked up on some what ended up being really good conversations with people that were interested in hearing what she had to say. And I thought really the way she led off with it, she didn't come at it from, hi, Michaela, I'm a Democrat here to tell you why Republicans are bad. It wasn't that. It was like, you know, hey, I'm here. I'm running for Congress here in District 2, and I wanted to talk to you about this community and what could I do to help you here, you know?
0: Right.
8: And then I noticed the reaction was kind of this look of like, well, I'll tell you what you could do. I'll tell you what could happen. I'll tell you what we do need. And then that led us down a conversation where we didn't have a combative argument, you know, because we were just talking about what we needed and the things that the community needed. And then, you know, then she led with, well, I'm running against Tim Burchett, and he does a good job going on podcasts and cracking jokes, but he's not done much here. And I just remember one guy said to us, he said, yeah, he said, he comes by here about every 4 years and makes a bunch of promises and keeps moving, you know?
0: Man.
8: And so I think people are feeling that. It was a good experience for me because sometimes it is so blood red here and it's so loud that you just think everybody is that over the top guy in the comment section.
0: Yeah.
8: And going door to door like that reminded me that, you know, they're not. There's reasonable people out there. They're feeling it. And I think that, here in Tennessee, I think you could see some candidates that you wouldn't think pull it off. I think you could see some upsets. I really do, because there's just more people.
0: Really?
8: I think are really starting. Yeah, I think so. We have Jerry Green running against Marsha Blackburn for governor. It'll be the first time we've ever had a woman governor here in Tennessee. So we got two women running for governor, and there's seven women running across the state. I've had four out of the seven on my show. Would love to get the other three. And I'm just seeing more and more people go, I like that Jerry Green. I like what she says.
0: Interesting.
8: And I can't vote for Marsha Blackburn because Marsha Blackburn has been, taking big money for so long. She's all for these data centers, which pretty much that's something we found common ground with a lot of people around here was the opposing the data centers. And so, Marsha Blackburn is just such a corporate politician. I think people are tired of that. And Jerry Green is a down-to-earth person who is relatable. And I'm starting to see people go, well, I've never voted Democrat, but I do like her. And I'm like, okay, maybe we could see an upset here in Tennessee.
0: So with the data centers, our folks, you know, we see these videos across the country. Our folks showing up at all the board, you know, town hall meetings and trying to be heard.
8: Yeah, and that happened not far from me, probably about an hour, maybe a little over, over in Kentucky, in one of the neighboring counties over there. I was really surprised to see that wasn't, that was Democrats and Republicans, everybody coming together. I seen people there I wouldn't expect. I was like, well, we're in agreement here, you know. That was a good thing to see them standing against it. And there's a whole lot of people that's something that like when we were having the door knocking conversations, that was another place where we found common ground with people.
0: What were some of the other things that you found common ground with? I mean, you know, we've talked a lot about how much the tariffs have affected farmers and manufacturing.
8: Yeah.
0: What are they experiencing when you talk to them on their porches?
8: Yeah, a lot of that, and a lot of people affected by that, and a lot of people just affected by affordability, just not being able to afford to live. I mean, minimum wage here in Tennessee is still $7.25, and it's really hard here to get ahead and make it. And so we heard a lot about that. And, a lot of people just, I think, feels forgotten here. The people we talked to was like, you know, we get looked over, I found a way to work into talking about, we get looked over a lot of times. We end up fighting some culture war that really has nothing to do with either of us. It's not going to affect us, you know? And so we was able to definitely talking about, you know, affordability and just the gas prices, things like that. That's where everybody's conversations went, you know.
0: By the way, a listener from the 872 in the Chicagoland area says, I've been following Tennessee Brando for a long time. Tell him I knew he was an old Bubba the first time I heard him. He'll know what I mean.
8: Well, thanks. I appreciate that.
0: Awesome. What's an old Bubba? Tell us just...
8: I assume just a country dude.
0: No,
8: I hope that's what it is.
0: I think
8: that's what it is.
0: I think so too.
8: All right.
0: I appreciate that. You know, what do you want people to know about the folks? You know, there's obviously a lot of regional differences, you know, when it comes to what is important to folks. You know, we've talked to a lot of our friend, like Jess Piper, who ran for office in Missouri, and would, you know, people would be on the front porch and then say, I'm a Christian, I could never vote for a Democrat. And so we have this idea that, like, there's this stronghold of religion, of conservatism. What do we not know? What are people getting wrong about places like where you're living and talking to people?
8: Well, there definitely is, you know, there definitely is the Bible Belt here. That's for sure. And there's people that can't get past that label of the Democrat. There is a lot of that here. But, you know, Tennessee is a place that I think a lot of times the diehard MAGAs, they have the microphone and they're really loud. You know, they're just really loud. And I tell people all the time, there's so many more reasonable people here, down to earth people that just want to make a living and do the best they can. And I think that we're seeing more people now I'm seeing more people start to speak up than I've ever seen, like more people starting to get out and be more outspoken about things and show up at things like that, events like that. And so I just think that, you know, there's been a lot of progress here with Martin Luther King going back in our history. So many things happened here in Tennessee that pushed the conversations forward. But it's just been one of those things where I think we get overlooked a lot of times because people go, well, that's Tennessee. It's red. It's always going to be.
0: Yes.
8: But there was a time and place. There was a time and place when we were more of a purple place, and you know, we lost that along the way. But we've had so many years of it not working that I think people are starting to go, well, wait a minute. We've been saying this for years. We've been saying at least they're not a Democrat, but you know, what are they doing for us? And so I think there's way more reasonable people here than people realize.
0: Would you say, I mean, you know, and I didn't know about Fox News, honest to God, until 2003. I didn't realize like this, the momentum of, you know, this conservative network, fair and balanced. Was that what it was? Is that their moniker?
8: Yeah, I think it was.
0: Something like that.
8: Pretty sure.
0: Would you say that that's had an impact? I mean, I would imagine like that some places that's they watch all day long.
8: Yes, it is. And so I'm glad you brought that up because around here, I saw it too around that time, especially after 9/11. I saw Fox News starting to pick up steam after 9/11. And now it's pretty much in every place of business you go in around here. It's on the TV. If you go to the doctor, if you go to the barbershop, if you go to you know, anywhere, restaurant, dive bar, wherever you're at, you know, I've played it in bars before where it was played on the TV and over from me, you know, and it's like, it's just kind of like Coca-Cola around here. It's everywhere. And people just believe it because that's all they're hearing. I can't count the people who kind of are, you know, more moderate Republicans, or maybe they're kind of apolitical people who will say to me, I heard you talking about something on YouTube the other day. I had never heard of that before. Like I had never even heard that story.
0: Yeah.
8: And I'm like, yeah, I know. Cause you're listening to Fox News just by default. You know, I used to go into my babysitter's house and she was always watching Fox. She was the nicest lady I ever met, but she was always watching Fox. And one day she was like, yeah, I don't even know what they're talking about. But it was just something that she left on, like by default. It's like that's what you turn on. And so I get that a lot. I get people saying, I heard you talking about that. That was really serious. I didn't like the sound of what you was talking about. That was horrible. I'm like, yeah, it's happening. It's just Fox News ain't covering it, you know?
0: Yeah, and we can't, you know, exclude it from our satellite packages. And as you mentioned, it's I haven't been in bars or restaurants that often lately because we eat mostly at home now. But there's an app. You used to be able to change channels in bars and restaurants. Mm-hmm. So I would if Fox was on or if the White Sox were playing. Sorry, White Sox. But I used to be able to change a channel with an app. One of our listeners wants to let us know. Bubba just means a real, real good guy, a stand-up guy who always does the right thing. Maybe it's more common in West Virginia. So that's they wanted us to know that. One of our listeners asks if you believe universal health care coverage should be considered part of our national security, like in other countries. Do they? I didn't even thought of that.
8: I've never thought about it from that angle. But I'm gonna have to think about that now.
0: Me too.
8: That's an angle of thought I hadn't went down.
0: They've been putting that in my text for a couple of days, and I haven't had a chance to read it on the air. So I thought I'd share that with you. Well,
8: thank you.
0: Tennessee Brando, everyone should be following you. By the way, so I see the YouTube silver plaque over you. What is it? Is that getting to a million or what is that? A million views?
8: That was 100. That was 100,000. I'm at 930,000 now. So
0: folks, get them over a million. Let's go.
8: When I get over a million, they'll send me a gold one.
0: Okay. Congratulations. That's fantastic.
8: Thank you. I appreciate that.
0: Everyone.
8: Awesome. Thank you.
0: Everyone follow Tennessee Brando. Always a pleasure to have you on. He's on all the social media platforms. YouTube is your main platform, right?
8: It is, yeah.
0: Yeah, excellent.
8: It is. I'm on all the other ones too, though.
0: Do you have any final thoughts? Yeah, Tennessee Brando. It doesn't get any easier than that. He's the Tennessee guy, Brando. Do you have any final thoughts you want to share with our audience about how you're feeling going into the midterms? I mean, we'll talk to you again before that, but what's your sense of things?
8: For sure. I just want people to stay focused and don't lose hope and get out there and vote and don't get this defeatist mentality. I say this to people in Tennessee all the time, especially. Don't say, well, we've always been red, so I'm just going to stay home. My vote ain't going to matter.
0: Yeah.
8: I think we got to get out there and get louder than we've ever got, because you know good and well that they're not going to just accept these results probably. It's not like Trump's going to come out and say, oh, I accept it. We'll work with Democrats. He's going to kick and scream every step of the way. So we just have to be loud and continue to push forward and let our votes be counted, because I think too many people get a defeatist mentality, and I say to people, don't do that. Just get out there and vote.
0: I appreciate it. Well, thank you so much, Tennessee Brando. We will talk to you again soon, and take care of yourself. I love your background.
8: All right, you too.
0: I got to work on my background. I've got a lot going on. You've got a lot going on. I've just got the one banner. I feel like I need a collection.
8: Thank you so much.
0: Thank you. More after this, everybody, on WCPT.
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0: Here's great news for those Chicagoans heading up to southern Wisconsin. 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

0: Thank you so much for joining us. We continue our drive home here on WCPT 820. Excuse me, I was running in the hallway trying to get my charging cord for my computer. I can't run real fast in the hallways because we have a lot of corners. And so I don't want to run into anybody. I feel like I'm working at a restaurant. Corner! Door! At any rate, hey folks. Woo! A lot of conversation about Caroline Leavitt. Caroline Leavitt, as folks are saying. Can you imagine? No, none of us can. None of us listening, unless you are hate listening, and that's your prerogative, can imagine standing in front of journalists and just blatantly lying over and over and over again. And I don't know how much the fact that Caroline Leavitt was one of the members of the administration who was used as bait in that plane when Donald Trump and the security decided they needed to, that there was a verifiable threat to the president, a credible threat to the president of the United States, and used them as bait. Because basically, I mean, like, I really have tried figuring this out. Like, was the idea that if the plane gets blown up, that's the price we're willing to pay to see what they were planning to do, right? Because it would seem to me, and again, I think that we can all agree that none of us listening, I find it very hard to believe that anybody with the national security understanding, expertise, training is listening to my show. I'm going to be very honest. I mean, I would be impressed. I would be interested in that, unless they're listening to see what I have to say that they want to collect information on me. I don't know. But it would seem that you would want to do everything possible to make sure that nobody was killed. Doesn't that stand to reason that you would not, you would can't, like, say we for whatever reason, someone's got food poisoning. So, although somebody said, now we know how the lettuce got contaminated because Donald Trump was in his diaper on the catering cart. I don't know. I mean, the jokes just keep coming, folks. There's a photo on my Facebook page with him at the what it's like when Donald Trump has a fake assassination attempt and he's pumping his fist in Pennsylvania. And when there's a credible threat and he's hiding in a food cart. I mean, right? I thought that he was, he's like, basically come at me. That always seemed so strange to me that his Secret Service would allow him to jump back up and make a fist that, because there was no way to even know that the threat was neutralized in that moment, in that crowd. And there he was pumping his fist. And yet allows a whole group of journalists, the entire press corps that travels with him, to board a plane and his staffers and members of his administration. Apparently Hegseth was with him. I don't know if they were in the dining cart together, in the food cart, but I believe Hegseth was also allowed to remain with the president. And then did you guys see he was on a tarmac last night or talking to some journalist last night? And he said that his plane was still probably going to be the one that was shot at, the one with the catering carts on it. He said that one was still, like, what are you talking about? Then how bad is your security detail? Let's see. Here's Paul from Seattle. Paul, we got 30 seconds. What's on your mind, Paul?
1: I think one of the things that he could have been planning is that if that plane was shot, then they could say, yeah, they got Trump. Trump's dead. And then they could wreak havoc on Iran and drop a nuclear bomb on them. I just think that's
0: interesting. Let it happen.
1: Yeah.
0: I would not be surprised if they wanted, you know, that's some of the conspiracy theories around around 1941 and the attack on Pearl Harbor on December 7th.
1: Yep.
0: Was that, did we know and we let it happen so that Americans would rally behind the next moves that the United States made? I can't argue
1: yep.
0: with that one. Thank you for that point, Paul. Appreciate it. Have a good one. Let's take a break here and head to the news. When we come back, we're going to talk to Mark Gavart, host of My Labor Radio, heard right here on WCPT 820 each Sunday morning at 6 a.m. More after this.
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3: NBC News Radio. I'm Chris Caraccio. Luigi Mangione is pleading guilty to federal stalking charges resulting in the death of UnitedHealthcare CEO Brian Thompson, Natalie Migliori reports.
4: After Mangione detailed how he stalked Thompson's whereabouts with plans to shoot him, New York City and federal law enforcement officials condemning anyone who's idolizing him.
5: There can be no celebrity in assassination. Any person who celebrates, encourages, or excuses actions like these is fundamentally wrong.
6: Violence is not a cause. Murder is not a message, and a killer is certainly not a hero.
4: Thompson's family released a statement saying Mangione's plea marks an important step forward in justice for Brian, but nothing will ease the pain of losing him.
3: Mangione faces life in prison and will be sentenced on December 18th. Tropical storm Lala is moving towards Hawaii and is set to bring hurricane conditions to the state this weekend. A hurricane warning remains in effect for the Big Island, while Maui County is under a tropical storm watch. Forecasters say Lala has 60-mile-an-hour winds and could strengthen into a hurricane as it approaches the island early tomorrow. A new aircraft carrier is headed to the Middle East after reports of mental health concerns for the crew of the San Diego-based USS Abraham Lincoln. Connecticut Senator Richard Blumenthal says he is now pressing Navy leaders for answers.
7: There is a powerful truth here that cannot be denied, and the military's attempt to dismiss it or conceal it simply will not be accepted.
3: He says he wants details about crew conditions, morale, safety, and the impact of the carrier's extended deployment, which set a modern-day carrier record of 265 days. Consumer sentiment is down for the first time in 3 months. The preliminary index for August from the University of Michigan showed it fell to 51, down from July's final reading of 55.2. It comes as consumers express concerns over increasing prices. I'm Chris Caraccio, NBC News Radio. The board of the Kennedy Center will make another attempt to add President Trump's name to the venue, reportedly voting yesterday for a new inscription on the building. James Gooderson reports.
8: The Trump-backed board at the Kennedy Center have now announced that his name will be on the wall after a federal judge told them to take it down. The inscription will read, "Restored and renovated by President Donald J. Trump."
3: The decision could lead to another court challenge. The board also voted to close the center for 2 years for renovations, a move also likely to be challenged in court. A new lawsuit is accusing Selena Gomez and her mother of defrauding investors in their mental health startup. The federal lawsuit was filed yesterday against Gomez, her mother Mandy Teefee, entrepreneur Daniela Pearson, and their startup called Wondermind. The lawsuit claims investors poured over $1 million into the startup in 2021 and were misled about the company's plans to become profitable. Instagram users will start to notice a bit of a new look for the app. The social media app unveiled its first new logo in a decade yesterday. In a post, head of Instagram Adam Mosseri said the new logo is cleaner and more modern, with references to the original and the simplicity and craft that's always made it Instagram. Some users criticized the new wood mark by saying the R in Instagram looked more like a Z. Other commenters told Mosseri platforms should deal with other issues like AI-generated content and bots rather than a new logo. A stray cat is safe after surviving an incredible 800-mile trip from New Jersey to Athens, Georgia, underneath a University of Georgia student's car. Mark Mayfield has the story.
9: UGA junior Jaden Sawyer discovered the cat after noticing a paw reaching out from beneath her parked vehicle nearly 11 hours after she left New Jersey. Campus police and animal rescuers struggled to free the cat, eventually getting help from a local Tires Plus crew that carefully dismantled parts of the car. The cat, now named Jersey, is doing well and will soon be available for adoption.
3: I'm Chris Caraccio, NBC News Radio.
10: Time now for a quick look at our KKNW weather outlook. We'll see sunshine through the rest of today and a high near 80. It's increasing clouds tonight and a low around 59. Partly sunny for Saturday with a high near 80. And partly sunny on Sunday with a high near 78. Partly sunny Monday, high near 78 as well. Have a great weekend.
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0: Thank you so much for joining us. 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You can see right behind me, I've got Liberal Lawn's banner. It says, "We won't go quietly, back to the 1950s, pro-woman, pro-child, pro-choice." It's one of my favorite banners, and I display it proudly on every show. We also want to thank our friends at the American Foundation for Suicide Prevention. We are proud to join them at their Walk Out of the Darkness coming up on October 3rd. That's Sunday, October 3rd at Montrose Harbor. It's the Out of the Darkness Chicagoland Walk. 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The Chicago Federation of Labor on September 5th will be joining them for Eddie Fest. So make sure you are joining us for ChicagoLaborParade.com. And we will see you all there. We had our friend Bob Ryder on yesterday. Today we have our friend from Labor, Mark Gavart, joins us. He's the host of My Labor Radio here in WCPT Sundays at 6 a.m. Do you record it, or do you get up and do the show at 6 a.m. on Sundays, my friend?
1: No, these are pre-recorded, but thank you for thinking of me at that hour.
0: That's right.
1: I might be out letting the dog go pee, but I'm certainly not going to be able to do a show at that time of day.
0: There you go.
1: Hey, this Sunday, too, it's Nick Campsopa, which is a great story. He is an immigrant from Thailand who comes to America and learns to be a builder. He ends up being a journeyman carpenter, and then he takes that journeyman carpenter card and starts working with labor unions and is now working with the state and doing projects in brownfields and transforming them into housing.
0: Really?
1: It's called HudsonLifestyle.com. And what he's done is taken billions and millions to start with, and now working towards billions of dollars in pension fund money that AFL-CIO and others are using for that housing and building the bonds from them. It's an amazing story. It's just great to see. It's an American success story, and it's only in a 45-minute window. I think you'll really like it. If you're up at 6 a.m., I recommend it. Nick Campsopa is his name, with the Hudson Lifestyle. It's really a good story.
0: That sounds.
1: Thanks for letting me plug that. Yeah,
0: absolutely. What was it? Nick Campsopos, and what's the name? American.
1: He is HudsonLifestyle.com. So he's in the Hudson Valley of New York, and the state has really been pushing this as a way to create more housing, because that's a huge issue in New York. And so he got together and brought all these labor unions together to get them on board with it. And then he's using pension fund monies from large groups for the bonds to be able to do some of these things. It's just crazy. The story just keeps going. I want to talk to him for like 3 hours. He's just an amazing cat with a great story, and he's just getting started in his social media world to start talking about this stuff. So I was one of the first people they reached out to. I was really lucky with that.
0: And this is, you know, we want to find more people like this as well, because, you know, I often think about, you know, we obviously living in an urban area. I've lived in Chicago my whole life, and I love it here. It's hard for me to imagine living somewhere else. But when I do look at living somewhere else, I'm like, I mean, it is challenging because of how expensive housing is, and then the property taxes, and you pay for your insurance. I mean, how are people in Florida surviving? Because
1: I don't understand. Insurance is killing them down there, because they know what's going to get wiped out. Your insurance companies are going to wipe you out. You can live there and you bought something, but now the insurance just to hold that house or whatever your shack you're living in is really rough. Yeah.
0: Yeah. I mean, I've heard stories about how their insurance rates are higher than their mortgage payments every month.
1: Correct. Yeah, I have some retirees I know in the area who actually are moving back to Indiana. They've had it. They've been there for like 5 and 7 years. And they say, yeah, I can't hang. I'm coming back.
0: Yeah.
1: Who knew?
0: And I feel like we need more stories like that. I'm grateful that there are content creators who talk about like thinking that moving from New York and going to someplace like Texas will end up being cheaper for them. And they're like, cheaper doesn't mean better. And it's not necessarily cheaper. Right. So talk to us a little bit about, I know we have the lockout, right? At BP.
1: Yeah, no zero movement on that. But what it is getting bigger media outlets are starting to talk about it because BP, being the billionaires that they are in profit, are really not shining well in the communities in Northwest Indiana. There's a lot of communities are sending checks back to BP saying, no, you're not going to. It's pierogi fest, as an example. Said, you know what? We don't need your money. Thanks a lot. Give the check back to them. Those are really bad community relation type of things. But it's based on how they're treating the people that live in these communities. And that's where BP is really failing with this. They're bringing in outside scabs from out of state. Folks from Michigan and Illinois and Indiana are coming and saying, oh, well, I'll take those jobs. They're having a hard way to go. Because people are finding out where they're staying. They're hassling them at night, those type of things. No physical altercations, but there's definitely people making it difficult. But what's great to watch is they just had a bike rally this last weekend, raised a bunch of money for it. Upcoming on the 21st of August in Griffith, Indiana, they have a great all-ages punk rock show with the Effigies, the Boll Weevils, and the Rumble at Avenue 912. It starts at 7 p.m., $20. It's an all-ages show. But those are the kind of things, and these are bands and folks that are, some of them are from the area, and this is the treatment that their family is receiving. So they said, yeah, we're putting a show together. And they've been talking about it since June, and all proceeds go to the strike fund to take care of these people. So the United Steelworkers Local 71 is having a hard way to go, but their president, Eric, is really getting a lot of major media outlets starting to really talk about it because BP coming here and then trying to just decimate unions, they got away with it in Texas. And that's why they're taking that business model and trying to bust the union here, too. So it's a huge story and it's getting a lot more traction, too. But there's no movement. Now, Governor Braun has stepped in and brought groups together to have a discussion about it. Obviously, Braun doesn't come to the table and sit there. He sends his staff to do it. Irregardless, he put all three groups in the room and they come out of it with absolutely nothing because BP doesn't move an inch from what they're saying. They want to eliminate well over 100 jobs, take away bargaining rights for the future, lose seniority, no more pensions, reduce costs by cutting hourly wages. Come on, folks. That's not working.
0: Yeah, I can't even imagine. I think I told you this story before. Maybe the first time we talked was, when Illinois was having a budget impasse and it was Governor Rauner's efforts to break the unions. He wanted to make this a right to work state. He called it his turnaround agenda. And there were Republicans in Springfield who used Indiana as an example of, and I told them at the time, this is 12 years ago. I said, look, you have executives in Indiana who are making almost 300 times what their average workers make.
1: Right.
0: How is that sustainable? And he goes, well, at least they have a job. I mean, that is the mentality.
1: Yes, exactly. And the way they try and sell that thing, too, is don't worry that we can't get these executives to come here. It's an example. Mike Braun is taking lunch money from kids in the state of Indiana so he can pay executives who are business folks who come to now work in government. And it's not service. They don't look at running and working in government as a service to the people. They look at it as a way to feed their family with billions and millions. In this case, unfortunately, he's paying $250,000, $300,000 to an executive to come over from a company to work in government and run a couple of agencies and look at how efficient we're doing things. It's trash. We're having a hell of a time right now, obviously, in Northwest Indiana with tornadoes and people out of power. We had several hundred thousand homes out of power. It's getting a little bit better. But here's a sad example. Mm-hmm. A gentleman, I just listened to a story about just in the last hour where the power line is down at his house because a tree fell over. It ripped the service off the side of his house. Now, NIPSCO, Northern Indiana Public Service Company, says, we'll get you power, but you got to have an electrician wire up the side of your house first before we can bring you power again. I mean, well, how do you get an electrician right now in the middle of all this? Meanwhile, everything's melting in the house. He's got nothing. He's got no power. Folks here in this neck of the woods are leaving and going to Illinois and up into Michigan to try and find fuel, generators, anything they can do. Lots of folks helping to move trees and things like that. Schools are out. A lot of the high school kids are there helping. It's like sandbagging in a flood type of thing. And there's still flooding going on in other areas of Indiana because of the amount of rain that's coming down. So the governor better step up. I mean, he sent the National Guard in to help in certain areas, but he better step up too, because there's a lot of people shining a light on things that aren't getting done.
0: Well, at least we're spending over $1 trillion on our defense budget, our war budget now, apparently.
1: Right. let's drop a bomb. You know, why feed people? Let's just drop more bombs. I know. I'm depressed with you on that as well, too. Yeah. But hey, Joliet, Illinois, Teamsters over there are hassling the IKEA warehouse. You heard about that one already?
0: No, I have not heard about IKEA. Okay, tell me.
1: Yeah. So there's an IKEA warehouse in Joliet. And in March of this year, Teamsters Local 179 came in and organized them. And really, it was based on the people coming to the Teamsters and saying, hey, look, we want to help get some better conditions, and we also want better money in this. You guys are, they're killing us here. And Joliet, it's not the Chicago market, obviously, so they're trying to pry the different way of, you know, saying you don't, you're not worth that. That's a fee we'd pay as an hourly wage in Chicago. We can't pay that here. And they didn't have a breakdown of the wages that I could find, but when I listened to a speech given by Chris Richter, he stated that IKEA's offer at the bargaining table was disrespectful, and he took them out on Monday of this week. So they're on strike now. IKEA last year did $1.7 billion in profits, and that's worldwide, not in America. But in America, they saw a 20% drop, and they've been crying. IKEA has been crying because tariff and price pressure is hurting their bottom line. Golly, why do you want to take that out on the hourly people? Here we go again.
0: It's never enough, right? The wealth is never enough, the massive wealth. I wonder how much content creators I'm seeing, and of course, it's my algorithm. I'm going to have more progressives and union members and things like that, but I do appreciate, like, More Perfect Union does a good job. Our friends here in Chicago.
1: Digging deep. Yeah.
0: Yeah. They do journalistic work, folks. More Perfect Union is one to follow. Our friends here in Chicago, Proud Union Warriors, are putting out content. And then I saw a guy who, you know, it is sometimes just reframing it, rethinking it. You know, we talk about the minimum wage, and he was talking about how we need to stop asking for a minimum wage and demand a maximum wage. You know, make executives explain why 10 times what their lowest paid worker isn't enough for them. You know, if your lowest paid worker is making $50,000 a year, how come $500,000 isn't enough for you? I don't know.
1: Exactly. And I think talking about labor unions and organizing people is an easy thing to do. We got to make it happen, though. But that's the right message, right place, right time. Everything's coming. It's that pendulum swinging back. Labor is coming back, and the companies are freaking out right now, which is why they don't want to give anything, because they don't want to be the one that shows up at the wherever these guys hang out at. I don't know. Who do you hang with? How do you have, like, what do you got, 9 friends and they're all millionaires? You folks are pathetic. Come on, give a little bit. You'll understand. You'll feel better about it too. But they can't. They come in and want to really hurt the communities. And that's, they don't claim to be doing that. But what else business model do you have here? You can't build anything. That's why some companies are surviving and thriving. Look at Minocqua. Look what the heck they're going through. They're having all these frivolous lawsuits thrown at them. But in the end, they're going to be right. They're just waited out. So labor is doing the right thing by saying it. It's going to come around. It's just, we have to be patient, but it's frustrating as hell. Because I talked to a Massachusetts teacher. She's a vice president of the Mass Teachers Association. And her comment was, I want a thriving wage. I don't want a living wage. A thriving wage.
0: Yes. Yeah. We should all feel like we're safe. That's the thing. You just want to feel safe.
1: And we did. Our parents, our grandparents did. What? What?
0: I didn't necessarily grow up like that, but
1: know people that did.
0: I did too. I knew people that were safe too. By the way, before I take a break, are you good for another segment with me?
1: Why not? Let's go.
0: I appreciate that. We're talking to Mark Avart, host of My Labor Radio, heard right here on WCPT each Sunday morning at 6 a.m. And one of our listeners says, holy moly. I think they used all asterisks. They did not.
1: I know that. So, I know that term.
0: The effigies are old school. Chi-town punk effigies and Naked Ray Gun were the two big 80s Chicago punk bands when I was a punk.
1: Right. As soon as I saw that list, I was like, oh, hell yeah, that's a show. Let's go.
0: And remind folks when that's happening and where?
1: This is August 21st in Griffith, Indiana, at Avenue 912. Show starts at 7 p.m. and it's a $20 all ages show. It's going to be rocking. That house is rocking. Every dollar you spend there goes to that strike fund for those United Steelworkers 7-1.
0: Excellent. Well, let's continue our conversation with Mark Gavart when we come back. If you have any questions or comments about labor or something that's on your mind, give us a call, 773-763-9278. That's 773-763-9278. There's something that Mark said that I want to come back to because I think you made a great point about that pendulum and how labor is a big part of that. It's at the epicenter of what's going on right now. More in a moment on WCPT 820 Heartland Signal, KKNW 1150, KTNF AM 950. 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More after this.
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0: Each Sunday right here every Sunday morning at 6 a.m. And off the line, we were talking a little bit about I was mentioning how much social media content creators, I think, have the ability to maybe cut through the noise. You've got workers sharing stories and information. And today I saw a post by a member of SEIU Local 73 asking folks, spreading the word, tell Linkin Park Zoo CEO Megan Ross to prioritize service over profits and keep the Linkin Park Zoo grounds and maintenance staff in-house. And they've got a link in their bio. Again, that's SEIU Local 73. There's an effort, again, to privatize the cleaning and maintenance crews there. Mark, have you ever had a chance to come visit our Linkin Park Zoo?
1: Oh, fantastic. Isn't it? Absolutely right. Yeah, it's been a few years. I better get back in there, though, because it's growing. It always changes. They do some great stuff. And the cleaning crews do a fantastic job.
0: Yes.
1: I don't find things laying around. I mean, it's got that Disney experience type of thing. Why would you want to take those folks away? That's, again, a living situation where they're probably not thriving wage, but they're doing okay in Chicagoland area. We need to support those kind of things. Think about that stuff when you're going and you're buying your membership, too.
0: Yes.
1: When you're buying your membership to go and take your kids, your grandchildren, make sure you mention that to them, because that stuff happens when people buy those memberships and say, oh, hey, there's another call. And they said something about we got to support the SEIU. Damn right. Always talk about it. Make them feel uncomfortable, please.
0: Yes, I agree with you completely. And folks, if you're on social media, follow SEIU Local 73 for more information and follow as many unions you can in your area to find out
1: the algorithm will bring you more.
0: Exactly.
1: A great example, I just interviewed on Monday of this week, Mary M. Flynn, who is an actress who's a SAG-AFTRA person. She's a bigger union geek than I am. And what was cool about it was you can find her on Instagram and TikTok at Slate of the Union. It's slate.of.the.union. And Slate of the Union, she covers everything. She's out for her walk in the morning and she's talking about unions and why it's important, and especially in the acting world with all the AI things that are going on. I mean, it's so bad now. These companies are wanting to say, you know what? We're going to leave you folks who are still alive alone, but these dead people over here, we are going to exploit the crap out of them because they can't take us to court. So they want the AI bodies and thinking, and they're going to redo. Next thing you know, you're going to have Elvis and Bing Crosby back again on stage doing today's music. I mean, this is sad. And these are the kind of things that they're exploitively doing. But SAG-AFTRA is really working to make sure they take care of their members. And that's why it's important to work in a union situation when you're doing that TV commercial or anything else.
0: I have to tell you, so I have a lot of friends. I'm in SAG-AFTRA. I was a strike captain here in Chicago when we were on strike. And I have friends who were very angry at the time of the contract in regards to voiceover work. I mean, one, they also wanted to just pay people to scan their bodies for background actors. So you don't have extras.
1: You have to bring a crowd in. Extras are gone. Right.
0: Right. And one of the problems with that is that we don't have like any journeyman sort of like path, right? There isn't like an internship. Some of how you learn to be on a set and to grow your skills is by doing background work, to be an extra. That's like kind of part of the arc for some people.
1: To see how it flows, right?
0: Yeah.
1: Right. And so, feel your way in. Yep.
0: Yeah, to learn. What was the name of the actress? You said Mary Flynn? I wonder if I'm...
1: Mary M. Flynn.
0: Mary M.
1: And
0: Flynn.
1: She's at Slate of the Union, and great content. I'll have her on here in a couple of weeks, and she'll be on WCPT in the month of September. So everything I do in the month of August turns out to be the shows in September, and the ones you're listening to now are the ones from July. So it just kind of rolls that way, but that's the way we do it. We're good at that. I know. I also want to throw at you another person who should look into the Real News Network.
0: Okay.
1: And that's Maximilian Alvarez. And Maximilian Alvarez is doing this on a shoestring budget, but he is everywhere. He was on the ground when that train derailed over in Ohio when all that stuff went down. So he's there. He's helping. He's part of what's going on. He's also in now. He's gotten a hold of what's going on in Whiting, Indiana, and he's at the BP location there talking at that refinery. And that refinery is running on a shoestring right now. It's horrible to watch. They've got a lot of fire type of things. They've got efficiency things that aren't happening because you brought people in who really didn't have a background in it. And you had one person who thought they knew what was going on, but they never did the jobs because they're not efficient at it. And so they're having some serious issues. I know a petroleum trader here in Northeast Indiana who commented that thing is just out of hand. It's way overdue to get done because he is in a very volatile situation. Here's a person who makes a lot of money transferring petroleum all over here on a three-state area and is freaking out about what's still going on with this BP thing. So BP's got to get their head out of their tail on this one. big
0: yeah,
1: time.
0: Yeah, no kidding. We did get a text from a listener, and this was kind of carrying over from the last conversation I had in the previous hour with my guests. They were asking, one listener asked if national universal health care should be considered national security.

0: Security. And another listener texted in because they had spoken to Tammy Duckworth, Senator Tammy Duckworth, who talked about health care was most definitely a national security issue. I think that labor is another element to fighting for health care for all, for universal health care.
1: Absolutely right. Well, look at it this way. If I go to the bargaining table and I'm worried about economic impact to my bottom line for a wage, I also have this healthcare burden I'm carrying with me that I have to now fund. And so right away, the company says, well, we can't do that. We can't give you the wage. We've got to give you this healthcare. Now you're going to take a whack on this. If you have universal healthcare, you have a better bargaining position and you're going to do better to get to that thriving wage we've already talked about.
0: Yeah, excellent. Thank you. It's always great to talk to you, my friend. Let's not make it so long in between as time gets away from me. Mark Gavarth, the host of My Labor Radio, right here on WCPT 820, Sunday mornings at 6 a.m. before you go to church. Maybe it's your church. I mean, it's community.
1: I suggest it. Coffee? What a great start.
0: Come on. Well, body and blood of Christ, I could have some wine and bread on Sunday mornings with Mark Gavarth. Thank you so much, Mark. And remind one more time for that event coming up on August 21st in Griffith, Indiana.
1: Yeah, so that's a fundraiser. It's a punk show that you don't want to miss because you got three great bands. You have the Effigies, the Bullweevils, and the Rumble. It's at Avenue 912 in Griffith, Indiana. $20. It's an all-ages show. Starts at 7 o'clock. And if you do a little search, you can find it online, too, and buy a ticket. So how about this? Even if you can't go, buy a ticket. Buy two tickets.
0: That part.
1: You know what?
0: Part.
1: That works.
0: I like it.
1: Think about it. Thanks,
0: you.
1: Patty.
0: Thank you, Mark Gavarth. Thank you so much.
1: Take
0: care of you, too. Before we take a break, I want you to know, coming up next is John Parker, co-host of The Gailey Show, also here on WCPT. It's the whole family. It's all in the family right now. More in a moment on WCPT, KKNW, KTNF, and everywhere digitally, Facebook, YouTube, and Evan Aqua Brewing Company Substack.
2: NBC News Radio. I'm Chris Caraccio. Luigi Mangione is pleading guilty to federal stalking charges resulting in the death of UnitedHealthcare CEO Brian Thompson. Mangione read a statement in court this morning sharing how he stalked Thompson and shot him, saying he posed as an investor to gain information about the Manhattan conference Thompson was attending at the time of his death. Prosecutors say Mangione entered an open plea, which means they are free to seek the maximum penalty under the law when he is sentenced December 18th. Tropical storm Lala is moving towards Hawaii and is set to bring hurricane conditions to the state this weekend. A hurricane warning remains in effect for the Big Island, while Maui County is under a tropical storm watch. Forecasters say Lala has 60-mile-an-hour winds and could strengthen into a hurricane as it approaches the island early tomorrow. Consumer sentiment is down for the first time in 3 months. The preliminary index for August from the University of Michigan showed it fell to 51, down from July's final reading of 55.2. I'm Chris Caraccio, NBC News Radio.
3: Time now for a quick look at our KKNW weather outlook. We'll see sunshine through the rest of today and a high near 80. It's increasing clouds tonight and a low around 59. Partly sunny for Saturday with a high near 80, and partly sunny on Sunday with a high near 78. Partly sunny Monday, high near 78 as well. Have a great weekend.
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0: Thank you so much for joining us. 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KKW 1150 in Seattle, KTNF AM 950 Minneapolis, St. Paul, and of course all of our friends tuning in digitally on Facebook, YouTube, and now Minocqua Brewing Company Substack. I'm so excited to bring up our next guest. There was a primary this week in, I believe it was altogether six states. We've been talking a lot about Wisconsin. We talked to Matt McNeil a little bit about Minnesota heading into that primary night. And this kind of tells you a little bit about where the Democratic Party is right now. Progressives won up and down the ballot. A lieutenant governor beating a sitting congresswoman for Senate. A Democrat socialist knocked out an AIPAC-backed candidate for Congress. And even Amy Klobuchar, the most establishment name in the state, had to fight off a 27-year-old trans candidate before cruising to the governor nomination. Very strange. I was not following this race at all. John Parker, co-host of The Gailey Show here. The Gailey Show heard here on WCPT joins us. He knows the ins and outs, I'm guessing, about everything that happened. So tell us, tell us a little bit about what the Democrats shared with us about themselves in Minnesota, John. First of all, hi. How are you doing?
8: Hi. Good. Good to see you again.
0: Good to see you, too. So what does this tell us about the Democrats in Minnesota?
8: I think that it's really interesting how... let's take one race, the Flanagan versus Craig race, right? The polls going into that race were pretty tight, which is different than what happened in Michigan, right? That Senate race between Abdul El-Sayed and, I'm blanking on her name, where he was going to win in a blowout, right? In Wisconsin, Francesca Hong, Assemblywoman Hong, was going to win in a blowout, right, in that race. And then it was a very, very tight race. In Minnesota, it was the reverse of that. Poll showed a very tight race going into it, and then Peggy Flanagan won by 20 points on Tuesday night. I mean, it was, as we were watching the returns coming in, I was looking at the maps and I'm like, this is bad for Craig's campaign. This is really bad. I mean, her congressional district was not voting for her and the numbers that she needed. So that was a big, I think, win for progressives. Also in Congressional District 2, which Craig gave up because she was running for Senate, the progressive candidate won. And he was on our show. I talked to him a week before the primary, and he was being outspent 32-1.
0: Wow.
8: By dark money.
0: Wow.
8: 400,000 of it from AIPAC alone. And the remainder of it for AIPAC money went to a candidate, a state senator, Klein. And then another 700,000-ish came from 314 Action Fund, which is an AIPAC aligned. They kind of became into being because of AIPAC funding, and they claim they don't have it anymore. But, you know, historical ties. Mm-hmm. So, but to be outspent 32-1, and I am curious if there was a Matt Little effect, if you will, in CD2, and that's why she didn't do as well, because he is clearly to the left of her. And he won overwhelmingly in his district, in that district as well. So I think that it was really exciting to see that Minnesota's progressive wing of the DFL was very strong, was out in force on Tuesday night. So I think it's good news.
0: I feel like it is good news. And again, like you mentioned, the win by Flanagan by 20 points, and also now going to be the first Native American senator of Minnesota, if successful, which we think possibly, maybe. How are we feeling? I mean, you're supposed to just, like, first of all, when you're a candidate, you're supposed to talk in the affirmatives, right? When we win.
8: Right.
0: So
8: right.
0: We need to do that, right? But go ahead.
8: Right. So, a fun fact about Minnesota. Minnesota has not elected a Republican to statewide office since 2006.
0: Okay.
8: Right. So... I'm feeling pretty good. Now, sometimes those races are tighter than they should be.
0: Sure.
8: But I'm feeling pretty good about Lieutenant Governor Flanagan's chances in November. And that was actually a pretty historic race because Angie Craig would have been the first out LGBTQ senator for Minnesota. You know, Lieutenant Governor Flanagan is going to be the first Native American senator. So we were going to make history either way. And also because Michelle Tafoya won... her nomination, for MAGA, that will mean that either way, Minnesota will remain one of the few states in the union that has two women representing them in the Senate, which I also think speaks to, you know, Minnesota's forward thinking about, you know, they are not afraid to have women lead.
0: Yes.
8: Amy Klobuchar is going to be cruising here to the governorship. I say that pretty confidently, but, you know, you never can tell.
0: Right.
8: Given the fact that she used to be the county attorney for Hennepin County, and then she's been a senator serving on armed services, very clearly anti-Trump. You know, when we find out this week that Trump and the DOJ was investigating nonprofits and labor unions trying to find Antifa, quote unquote, and to intimidate them because of Operation, you know, the resistance to Operation Metro Surge, that resonates. People are voting and looking for a fighter against Trump. That is not Michelle Tafoya. They are not going to vote for Michelle Tafoya because they know he is laying the groundwork to do it again. That is the, when we talk to people on the ground, they are convinced that he is going to redo Operation Metro Surge, and voters in Minnesota do not want that.
0: Well, and that's part of the loss for Craig, isn't it? Because of voting for expanding the powers of ICE, as well as voting on the Lake and Riley Act, right?
8: Yes, but fun fact, if Amy Klobuchar wins in November, she will get to name her successor because she can't serve in the Senate anymore. So in January, she could actually name Angie Craig to her seat. And I'm really curious if that happens, because if it does, then, you know, now current Congresswoman Craig could use that time to sort of address those concerns about the Lake and Riley vote, against whether or not she's going to fight Trump, etc. So I'm, you know, a lot, the Minnesota Reformer, a lot of other newspapers and media outlets are sort of saying, you know, Senator Klobuchar, you need to tell us, who are you going to nominate in your place there? Because that is going to be a factor. And I, yeah, you know, we'll see if she says anything or not. She does tend to keep things close to the vest, but Angie Craig could end up in the Senate.
0: That's wild. Yeah, that's a wild one. By the way, I believe we will Lieutenant Governor Juliana Stratton be successful, we will also have two Senate women in the Senate representing Illinois.
8: Fantastic.
0: Senator Tammy Duckworth, and then I feel confident about Senator Juliana Stratton being elected. Well, at any rate, so okay, I mentioned this. During the pandemic, I was doing one of my first shows in person in Columbus, Indiana, and there were people in a diner. Like, I didn't know, like, the whole conspiracy. This was like after January 6th. So it was that summer. Maybe it was 2021. I just didn't know the depths which these conspiracies had a grip on people's imaginations, and what Lindell was spreading about, like, how Trump was actually still a shadow president, that he was going to be back in office by that summer, by August, all these things. So when I found out that he was running and did not even secure the nomination of his own party, but Trump came in and endorsed him, tell us a little bit about this race, because now he's saying that it was all rigged because he didn't win.
8: That race was bonkers. So first of all, at the nominating convention, they went with Kendall Qualls, who is a businessman, the delegates. They said, we're going to give our backing to Kendall Qualls over House Speaker Lisa Daymuth. Then Trump in July, end of June, early July, says, no, I want Lindell, who, of course, is a CEO, of course, settled a $1.3 billion lawsuit with Dominion Voting Systems just in July because they sued him for defaming them because he kept saying that, you know, they rigged the election and voter fraud, et cetera, et cetera. So, of course, Mike Lindell, who loses by tens of thousands of votes, says on Wednesday morning there were anomalies, and they are looking into these anomalies of how he could possibly have lost. Weirdly, well, no, not weirdly. I mean, President Trump hates losers, so I'm sure this is why he hasn't said anything about Lindell. But he did tweet on Tuesday morning, or what is it, when he posts on Truth Social, that, you know, Mike Lindell deserves a big win. And of course, a big win was in all caps. But it's interesting that that didn't carry the day, that, you know, we were really curious to see if voters were just going to back Lindell because of, you know, it's a Trump endorsement. And when the returns started coming in and I was looking at the heat maps, I saw it too. Like with Craig, I'm like, this is not good news for Craig. And you could see it where the votes were coming in. I'm like, the areas that Lindell should have been mopping the floor with his, you know, it wasn't happening, particularly in greater Minnesota. So,
0: wow.
8: It's, yeah.
0: Well, because, you know, there are parts like, I think that there, I can't remember how many there were in Indiana. I want to say it was like six Republicans who lost their seats because Trump came in and endorsed other people. In particular, there were legislators in Indiana who lost their seats who had voted against gerrymandering, right? The demands that Trump had come in with to strip the remaining Democrats of their seats. Yeah. As you mentioned, it sounds as though Minnesotans want a fighter. But how much is you know, areas that you mentioned that, that you would think would vote for Lindell, because Illinois is pretty red. We have Mary Miller, who the day of January 6th, and this gets lost in all the chaos of what happened that day, but I don't know if you remember, but she was on stage. I was out for a walk because it was actually unseasonably nice that day. And she was talking about how Hitler had some things right. Right. And so, oh, yeah. I mean, like I said, that he got some things right. That gets lost in the chaos of that day. And so, you know, at any rate, so what I'm to suffice to say, we have some very deeply red Trump parts of, mm-hmm. of Illinois. We're blue, but, you know, things change and it could go the other way. Is Minnesota? I mean, you mentioned that you haven't had any statewide Republicans hold office. We have. We had a governor of Illinois, Governor Rauner, you know, we had a budget impasse. And so, I mean, you know, are there vulnerable parts of the state, or is it pretty much purple?
8: This is where I give a lot of credit to Congresswoman Ilhan Omar. Her operation is a get out the vote operation. She churns out votes every single cycle. And I think that when you get the metro to turn out in Minnesota, it makes it incredibly difficult. I think also Rochester, Minnesota, which is in southeast Minnesota, home to Mayo Clinic, they have been trending more and more blue. And I think a lot of that is because the Mayo Clinic is there and everybody's, you know, has some type of relationship to Mayo. When he's come out so hard against science and medicine and has gone all in on MAHA, I think that changed a lot of doctors who may have been more amenable to the fiscal conservatism, saying, wait a minute, what is going on here? They're not on board with that. So we've seen Rochester moving more and more blue. I think that we may be seeing in the Arrowhead region, which is sort of like, if you know the minute map of Minnesota, like that little hook on Lake Superior where Duluth is the major port there. I think we may be seeing a return to the Democrats getting reconnected to labor and to working class voters up there. So I think that we're seeing a trend, I would believe, in Duluth more blue as well. So when you start to see this happening, it makes it much more harder because, I mean, what's the saying? Geography doesn't vote.
0: Yeah.
8: And a lot of counties in Minnesota may vote red, but there's only 1,000, 3,000 votes there. And you just can't overcome. There is no population center outside of the Twin Cities that can overcome what's happening there in Minnesota, which is why it's really hard for Republicans to win statewide races.
0: Interesting. We have a county in Illinois that used to be solidly red near Chicago, DuPage County, and they have done, like your point with Congresswoman Ilhan Omar. I'm curious about what, I'm always curious about people who are able to get the vote out, because it is going to be crucial. I mean, that's why, you know, Trump is doing everything he can to throw people off the voter rolls. What are folks talking about now that we've got the primary? I know it's only a couple days, but how are people in Minnesota feeling, having been at the tip of the spear Metro Blitz?
8: We were Operation Metro Surge. I think
0: Surge.
8: It was Chicago.
0: We were Midway Blitz. Blitz. Yeah. And I can't.
8: It's hard to keep track
0: names.
8: Of all of them.
0: Yeah.
8: This is still resonating, I think. And I think that's ultimately one of the things that sank Congresswoman Craig's campaign, was that vote for Lake and Riley. I think the fact that it happened, it is still burned on so many people's memories. I think there are too many people. Well, no, there potentially aren't enough people who believe that he will do it again. There are a lot of organizers and activists in the Twin Cities that are basically saying that if he wins Congress, he will do it again and come back to Minnesota, which is why you keep seeing. And the reason why we believe that is the continuance of investigations into Minnesota, and now knowing that they were just breaking today or this week that they were investigating groups for being Antifa. The reason why they came in the first place, or the pretext, was fraud.
0: Right.
8: We had to go in and send all these, you know, 3,000 agents because there's so much fraud happening. So if they're continuing to try to lay the groundwork for fraud, it just makes people believe, okay, this is going to happen. So I think that people first and foremost do not want Trump and his agents back in Minnesota. I think that there was a fraud issue that happened here. It wasn't linked to Governor Walz. It wasn't linked to the Democratic Party. It was a lot of bad actors. And so I think that there are folks who want that cleaned up. So I think that is going to be an issue that plays out in November. But I don't think they're going to want a Democrat who cleans up the fraud and will stop Trump and Operation Metro Surge Part 2. They're not going to want a Republican who's going to let Trump come back in and supposedly try to clean up fraud, but probably won't because they're not really great at governing.
0: I mean, I'm just saying. I will say one of the things I most respect and admire out of Minnesota. Well, there's a lot of things out of Minnesota. I can I tell you a secret? I did some research. Please. It's a secret to a whole audience. I have an adult son who has severe disabilities, and I know that Illinois, believe it or not, Illinois is actually one of the worst in the country when it comes to services for people with disabilities, in particular as they age out of programs like school and things like that. And so I did some research, and the top five places for me to retire are Norway, Australia, Ireland, Scotland, and Minneapolis. Minneapolis has great programs for adults. And that's only if things stay where they are politically. I mean, obviously, with what's going on for cuts and funding and, you know, all the support services, that could change everywhere. So we do walking tour on YouTube. We do walking, like, you know how people do those, like, walking videos? So right, we're exploring the different neighborhoods of Minneapolis. I've been there. I've performed there. I love Minneapolis. I do worry, but what I admire right now in the last few months is what the attorney general has done with the investigations into the murders of Alex Pretty, Renee Good, trying to get the, I mean, because I didn't realize until this summer that she didn't even have the car. They had never, they had it stored somewhere. They were never able to process the evidence, but that they are charging ICE agents as they should be charged and prosecuted.
8: So this is where there's more good news from Tuesday night. The progressive candidate to replace Mary Moriarty, who herself was the progressive candidate and who is in charge. Like, so there was Attorney General Ellison, and then there was Hennepin County Attorney Mary Moriarty. Those two were sort of the tip of the spear to go after ICE and DHS and the Trump administration, DOJ, to get justice for Alex Pretty and Renee Nicole Good. Mary Moriarty was pilloried. She was attacked on every front while she was a Hennepin County attorney. She's like, okay, I'm done. And, you know, someone else. Cedric Frazier, it's a nonpartisan role, so the top two vote getters move forward to November. But Cedric Frazier, who is the progressive candidate, he came out on top on Tuesday. So that hopefully means that in November he will win. And he has been very outspoken about going after ICE and DHS. And so I really believe that folks will vote for him because they want to see justice for Renee Nicole Good and Alex Pretty. And they want someone who's going to take the fight to the Trump administration and DOJ. And that would be Cedric. So I am hopeful. I'm pretty sure that, you know, Attorney General Ellison will win re-election in November. And I hope that Hennepin County residents will also choose Cedric Frazier, because those will be two fighters that will keep going. And Keith Ellison has been... the gloves are off. He is not holding back at all. And he believes very deeply in the work that he is doing right now. We had him on, and it doesn't matter what the issue is. When I talked to him in June, he is on all fronts going after Trump, and he is not shying away. He is building coalitions. He's not leaving anybody behind. And I just think that it's really good to know that Cedric Frazier is in the lead and that he will have a partner, and that Attorney General Ellison, rather, will have a partner in Cedric Frazier.
0: Well, I'm so grateful for your insight. Again, we've been talking to John Parker, co-host of The Gailey Show, along with Jim Pounds. Their unapologetic hour-long program is The Gailey Show. You can hear that right here on WCPT. And I'm so grateful for your recap of the Minnesota primary results. Let's talk again soon. Let's not make it so long. I know
8: yes.
0: that it can be like challenge. There's so many things. It's hard to grab onto one thought sometimes. Fortunately, I have people here to help me out. So Andy
8: sure.
0: and Jerry and our whole crew here, Lady B. So thank you so much, John Parker. Say hi to Jim for me.
8: Thank you. I will do. Hey, Lady B, by the way.
0: She says hi. Take care. Right. Have a great night, my
8: thank
0: friend.
8: You too.
0: Thank you. Let's take a break here. We'll continue our conversation and wrap up in a moment on WCPT 820 Heartland Signal, KKNW 1150, KTNF AM 950, and of course, our friends tuning in digitally. We're so grateful for all of you. More in a moment. Let me just hit the right button. There we go.
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0: 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She's the co-host of the True Blue Politics podcast. And then Melanie Nathan, South African-born human rights lawyer who directs the African Human Rights Coalition, will be joining Richard tomorrow. His show, of course, is on from 6 to 8 a.m. Central right here on WCPT. And for our WCPT listeners, for everybody, you can find these shows on heartlandsignal.com, by the way. 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Penelope Cernoglu. She'll be talking about the allegations of a sexual... This is a crazy story. You guys, over 50 years, there are 70 survivors who have come forward to say that they have been the targets of sexual violence and assault and harassment. Kids, these are students at the Interlochen School in Michigan, which is absolutely heartbreaking. It's the Interlochen Center for the Arts. If you or someone you know has a story to share, or if you have questions, please reach out to Representative Penelope Cernoglu's office. And they are gathering more information. There's an investigation ongoing. So if you need anything, if you can reach out to me, you can find me on the Patty Vasquez Show page. You can message me there. You'll get a general message back at first, but I do go through those messages. And I appreciate your comments and thoughts if you have anything you want to share. We'll also be joined by Dr. Caitlin McHugh-Gillab, who's a change agent for the Myopia Collective, a new initiative aimed at rallying the profession of optometry and its allies to interrupt the status quo and realize a new standard of care for children with myopia. Folks, I do want to remind you all the conversations that we had here with our friends all over the country, from Tennessee Brando to our friends Indiana Mark Vart, and of course, John Parker out of Minnesota. These are all stories we can carry with us into the midterms. And you need to stay engaged and informed, and also pace yourself, folks. Take care of yourself. Stay hydrated. Love you all. Thank you, Lady B. Have a great night, my friend. Love you. Bye.
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17: I'm Dr. Anthony Lizerwitz, and this is Climate Connections. Over time, Many coastal cities have developed their shorelines and built seawalls to protect them from erosion and flooding.
18: So in Boston, for instance, a lot of the coastal areas used to be salt marshes and mudflats. A lot of those edges have been hardened into granite seawalls.
17: But Joe Christo of the nonprofit Boston Harbor Now says seawalls are inhospitable to shellfish, snails, and other coastal marine life.
18: A lot of times, they just don't have those sort of nooks and crannies and crevices that really help nurture marine life. And it really hurts the biodiversity of regions where those seawalls exist.
17: So Christo's group is demonstrating a way to reduce the environmental harm of seawalls. They've worked with researchers, the city, and other groups to install living seawall panels at two waterfront sites in Boston. The concrete panels are bolted onto existing seawalls and have crevices that mimic rocky tidal habitats. They were installed almost 2 years ago and are already teeming with plants and animals.
18: Seaweed and mussels, oysters, snails, and different types of fish also being present in the water near the seawalls as well, so it's pretty exciting stuff.
17: Climate Connections is produced by the Yale Center for Environmental Communication. To learn more about climate change, visit climateconnections.org.
3: Well, good afternoon. It's Eric Ryder here with you on KKNW. We're approaching noon. Time for a quick look at our traffic. Southbound I-5 from North Gateway on down to about Denny is stop and go at this hour. And northbound I-5 sees some slowing from the West Seattle Bridge on up to South Jackson. 405 southbound congestion from Richards Road on down to Newcastle. A little bit slow at this hour as well. Otherwise, things looking pretty good. Temperatures right around 64, but expected to warm up to about 81 a little later. We'll see sunset tonight at 8:24 p.m. Make sure you stay tuned for Viva ENT. We're talking about the top hits of 1973.
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21: Luigi Mangione is pleading guilty to the 2024 killing of UnitedHealthcare CEO Brian Thompson.
22: He entered his guilty plea to federal stalking charges in New York this morning. He faces life in prison and will be sentenced on December 18th. Speaking in court, Mangione said he traveled to New York with the intent of killing Thompson and he knew what he was doing. Mangione entered his guilty plea without a plea deal with the federal government in place.
21: The judge told Mangione that he will not be able to withdraw his plea if he does not like the sentencing. Mangione still faces state murder charges. Tropical storm Lala is gaining strength as it moves closer to Hawaii and is set to bring hurricane conditions to the state. Governor Josh Green has declared a statewide emergency, and hurricane warnings remain in effect for the Big Island. Forecasters say Lala could strengthen into a hurricane as it approaches the island early tomorrow. The White House says Iran will soon feel new economic pain as the war reaches over 5 months. Treasury Secretary Scott Bessent told Newsmax the measures set to be announced next week will hit hard. Secretary of War Pete Hegseth said the U.S. is prepared to keep up the naval blockade indefinitely. An investigation is underway into what caused the United Airlines plane to blow out its tires at O'Hare International Airport. NBC's Aaron McLaughlin reports the incident occurred yesterday during takeoff of a flight to Phoenix.
23: Video posted to social media shows the massive emergency response as 161 passengers and six crew were forced to deplane. In a statement, United saying there were no reported injuries, adding was arranging for another aircraft to take the passengers to Phoenix.
21: And in a separate incident, just after midnight at Phoenix Sky Harbor Airport, an experienced air traffic controller is credited with keeping two American Airlines flights separated and safe after realizing they each had the same call sign. The two planes had the same flight number because they were on the same route, with one delayed flight arriving while the other was departing. I'm Chris Caraggio, NBC News Radio.
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21: Three deadly crashes have been reported since the Sturgis motorcycle rally got underway last weekend in South Dakota. Two of the fatal crashes involved motorcycles. The South Dakota Highway Patrol says troopers responded to 23 injury crashes Saturday through Wednesday morning. Troopers made 69 DUI arrests, 129 misdemeanor drug arrests, and 57 felony drug arrests. The rally ends Sunday. The Los Angeles Police Department is ramping up drone use. Drones have been used to track pursuits and help locate missing people, the LAPD introduced its drone as first responder program a year ago. Since then, drones have been dispatched to calls more than 9,800 times. They beat patrol officers to the scene 73% of the time. In 9% of those calls, drones completely canceled the need for responding patrol officers. Officers say drones only record upon arrival at a scene, and flight logs are fully accessible to the public on an online database. The Field of Dreams game is back in Major League Baseball, and it took place yesterday in Iowa as the Phillies beat the Twins 7-1 in the new Coors Field ballpark. Elaine Lee Irvin reports.
1: It was the first Major League game played in the professional baseball stadium at the Field of Dreams movie site since it opened in June. The next baseball game at the Dyersville ballpark is scheduled for October 10th when the Iowa Hawkeyes take on Kansas.
21: A new survey is ranking the NFL teams on the optimism of their fan bases. Tammy Trujillo has the results.
2: Casino.ca polled 5,000 fans of all 32 teams to find the Kansas City Chiefs supporters are the most hopeful about the team's prospects this season, despite missing the playoffs last year. The Los Angeles Rams and defending Super Bowl champion Seattle Seahawks tied for the second most optimistic fans. The least optimism was found among fans of the New York Jets, followed by the Cleveland Browns and Tennessee Titans.
21: I'm Chris Caraggio, NBC News Radio.
3: Time now for a quick look at our KKNW weather outlook. We'll see sunshine through the rest of today and a high near 80. It's increasing clouds tonight and a low around 59. Partly sunny for Saturday with a high near 80. And partly sunny on Sunday with a high near 78. Partly sunny Monday, high near 78 as well. Have a great weekend.
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0: Ladies and gentlemen, guys and dolls, cats and chicks, you're listening to Viva ENT. This is Johnny the Coppo. We're live on the air in Seattle. It's a gorgeous day. I'm here with my co-host, Mr.
1: Devin the Audio Guy.
0: Devin the Audio Guy and the greatest producer in history of show business, Mr.
2: Hey, it's Eric.
0: CC Ryder. That's my man, Eric CC Ryder. We were all on time that time.
2: Yes, indeed.
0: So today's show is going to be a great show. You know, if it's your first time listening to Viva ENT, we talk rock and roll. We talk rock, pop, and R&B from all the decades. We think the 50s decade and the 60s and the 70s and the 80s and 90s and all of the decades are just great. And we don't think that one decade is better than the other. We love all the music. And today we are happy to talk about the year 1973 because, you know, we've been doing progressively the last few weeks graduating, and we're up to 1973. And I'll start out with the fact that the number one song of 1973 was Tie a Yellow Ribbon Around the Old Oak Tree, which was probably Garrick and you,
2: Tony Orlando and Don,
0: right? And you, and I don't know how what you feel. I don't know how you feel about the song.
2: I don't like it.
0: How Devin feels about the song. It was very pop-ish, very radio-friendly, and they just played the living hell out of it.
2: Yeah.
1: I like the number two song better myself, Bad Bad Leroy Brown.
0: Oh, yeah.
2: That's a good song.
0: I like that one.
2: Interesting thing about Tie a Yellow Ribbon Around the Old Oak Tree.
0: Lay it on me.
2: It's a mouthful. It just seems like it's from another era, doesn't it?
0: Yeah.
2: It seems strange that this was a song in the 70s that was a massive hit. You know, it feels like it's something from the 30s or something. I don't know.
0: I was going to say it kind of feels pre-rock and roll era.
2: Yeah.
0: 1950s to 1955-ish, you know, kind of like the Patti Page, Lennon sister type songs that were out at the time. But yeah, good observation. I wasn't crazy about the song, but, you know, they played it so much. And I did like Tony Orlando. I thought that his style was pretty cool, and that was his first major hit. And, you know, he was working in the record industry and was lucky enough to, you know, score with that big hit and create a massive career for himself. But talking about the number two record, Jim Croce,
1: mm-hmm.
0: Bad Bad Leroy Brown.
2: Mm-hmm.
0: I played that, you know, for years, and it's a great little rockin', little boogie-woogie type song, and it was a great song.
1: Tells a story of a mean old man.
0: Yeah. So what else do we have?
1: Number three, Roberta Flack, Killing Me Softly with his song.
0: That
1: was a huge hit.
0: That was a huge hit, and it was a great tune. It was well-produced.
2: R&B classic.
0: R&B classic. That there you go. So,
2: and speaking of R&B classics, it doesn't get much bigger
0: than
2: Marvin Gaye's Let's Get It On, which was the number four hit. And it has maybe surpassed at this point James Brown's I Feel Good in being overused in movies and film and TV as a go-to song to set the mood for something, you know. Feel Good, like, all during the 80s and 90s, which just played to death. But Marvin Gaye, Let's Get It On, anytime there's, you know, a little action, if you know what I mean, starting to happen on screen, this song was queued up all over the place. And, you know, I'm sure the estate of Marvin Gaye made themselves immense off of this being licensed for film and TV.
0: Well, you know, the fact...
2: Not to take anything away from it, because it is a classic.
0: Oh,
2: hit,
0: no,
2: but...
0: yeah.
2: It,
0: you know, as a matter of fact, you know, I'm still out there DJing weddings and corporate parties and private parties, and I use Let's Get It On just about almost every gig that I play for, you know, for a slow dance. And it's one of the greatest classics of all time. And Marvin Gaye was in that period where he was free from Motown and being able to surge as an artist on his own without being under the, you know, the whip of Berry Gordy and that type of thing.
1: Yeah. Austin Powers comes to mind with that song.
0: Really? Was it one of those movies?
1: Yeah, it was in one of those movies.
0: Cool. Very cool. And then, of course, the number four song.
1: Number five, My Love.
0: My Love. That was a good song.
2: Let's hear a little bit of that because I need to jog my memory on
0: Yeah, a lot of airplay.

0: Okay, yeah, now I remember. Just from the title, it wasn't jogging my memory, but this was played throughout my childhood quite a bit on the radio.
1: Oh, yeah.
0: And, of course, Paul McCartney rocking quite a mullet, as well as Linda McCartney also rocking quite a mullet in the video for this.
1: If you
0: want to take a look.
1: Not their
0: best hairstyles. But not a bad song. And I got to admit, I got a soft spot for all the Wings material. Yeah. I think they were kind of underrated. I think people were, somewhat disappointed that it wasn't the Beatles again.
1: Right.
0: They were doing something a little bit different. But I think Wings had a lot of great songs.
1: Well, Wings actually scored more pop hits than Lennon or Harrison, or even though they all did well.
0: Yeah.
1: McCartney with Wings got the radio play.
0: It was maybe the most successful post-Beatles project.
1: Yeah, I think Lennon did really well, and so did George, and so did Ringo.
0: Yeah, Ringo did surprisingly well.
1: Yeah, surprisingly well. But McCartney probably scored the most pop hits. And
2: Live and Let Die.
1: Oh, that was a great song.
2: Band on the Run.
1: Now, this song, Kris Kristofferson, Why Me? Is that Why Me, Lord? What is that? Can you bring that up?
3: Yeah.
1: I'm curious on that one.
0: Let's take a listen real quick, because this one also, I don't remember. But,
1: I don't
0: I believe
2: come
0: it
2: to
0: is
2: mind.
0: Why Me, Lord. So
1: I know it says Why Me as the title, and I'm thinking it's Why Me, Lord.
0: Yeah, I think you're right, but let's pull it up and see.
1: Number five song? I don't even remember it on the radio, actually.
2: Number six, right?
1: Yeah. It is, Why Me, Lord.
0: Okay.
1: Yeah. I don't believe it.
4: Why Me, Lord.
0: I don't remember this one at all.

0: Okay.
1: Well, Why Me backed with Help Me was the B-side on that single. But
0: you know, actually, Elvis did really well with Why Me, Lord, on his albums, and actually recorded Help Me, too. But I'm just shocked and surprised that Why Me is the number six song of 1973. That's
1: yeah, it's one you don't hear all that often anymore.
0: I didn't even hear it, and I was around in 73.
1: Yeah.
2: Pretty slow.
0: Pretty flippy.
2: Compared to the song below that, Crocodile Rock by Elton John.
1: You definitely hear that played on a regular basis still. You know, that was a big, big song. Not entirely sure what he's talking about in Crocodile Rock, but a fun song for sure.
0: I think I thought it was really cool that Elton John, a contemporary artist at the time, went back and got a little nostalgic with the 50s, 60s type rock and roll type sound.
1: Yeah.
0: And actually in 72 and 73, some of the artists from, the, you know, like Chuck Berry scored with My Ding-a-Ling, which was a novelty song. Elvis did really well with Burning Love. Johnny Rivers did really well with Rockin' Pneumonia and Boogie Woogie Flu. And there was a couple other...
1: Kind of throwbacks to the 50s, 60s.
0: Yeah, there was... what was the Kenny Loggins thing? Your Mama Don't Dance and Your Daddy Don't Rock and Roll.
1: Oh, that's right. Loggins and Messina.
0: Did really well, too.
1: Yeah.
0: So we're into 73...
1: Next song, number eight, Will It Go Round in Circles by Billy Preston. This is one from 73 that I really like.
0: Yeah, absolutely.

0: You know, the thing is, that song had everything. It had a great vocal, great instrumental sound. It was a great hit, and probably one of the best R&B songs of the year. There's no question about that, along with Let's Get It On. What do you think, Dev?
1: Oh, it's a great song.
0: Yeah, great song. Funky, too. You know, it had all the ingredients.
2: Yeah, and Billy Preston, speaking of the Beatles,
0: badass.
2: You know, played with the Beatles as their keyboard player for a while. And, great underrated performer, I think.
0: Agreed. You know, when I first, because he goes, I'm a little older than you guys. But, you know, Billy Preston, the first time I saw him was on the TV show Shindig in 1965.
1: Wow.
0: He was they had a band called the Shindogs, and Billy Preston was the keyboard player for the Shindogs in 1965. And, you know, he graduated, you know, started playing with the Beatles in the late 60s, early 70s, and then took off on his own career, which was fantastic. And that's one of one song of many great songs that he actually did.
1: Right above You're Agreed. So Vain. Yeah. Carly Simon. I mean.
0: Yeah. Remember we listened to that the other day and I told you about Mick Jagger being in the background?
1: Mm-hmm. Number 9.
0: Yeah, Mick Jagger singing on

0: great. Good song.
1: Apparently, Carly says this song was about three different guys, but Warren Beatty was one of them.
0: Right.
1: You know, the thing I always thought was funny about that song is you're so vain, you probably think this song is about you. Well, if it's Warren Beatty listening to it, it is about
0: him. Yeah.
1: You know, he's right. Yeah. And he's just perceptive rather than vain.
0: Yeah.
1: But yeah, fun song and a massive hit for Carly Simon.
0: Yeah, that put her as a major star really quick. The song was so popular, and she got so much publicity from that story, like you're saying with the Warren Beatty thing.
1: Uh huh.
0: It was all in the gossip magazines and
2: a different version is when Marilyn Manson did it.
0: Ooh,
2: yeah.
0: Well, Marilyn Manson's version of everything was quite different, for sure. As a matter of fact, I dig Marilyn Manson. I think he's all right.
2: I saw him in Vegas a couple years ago.
0: You're not kidding.
2: Yeah.
0: Oh, how was the show?
2: It was awesome at the House of Blues.
0: Yeah, I've been to the House of Blues. So, are you a Marilyn Manson fan, Eric?
1: That's not really my thing.
0: Okay.
1: But, you know, hey.
0: Yeah.
1: If you like it, go for it.
0: I kind of like the music accompaniment with some of the stuff that he does. It's kind of heavy type stuff.
1: Yeah.
0: So Diana Ross scores a big hit with the
1: "Touch Me in the Morning." You know, considering you know the real like fun disco stuff that she had previous. This was kind of a little bit more
0: balladish.
1: Yeah, balladish. And let's hear a little bit.

0: it's got a little more pep to it than I remember, actually. And I should say, of course, the disco stuff came after it, but
1: right.
0: the girl group stuff that she did with the Supremes and stuff was a little bit different than this.
1: Yeah, yeah. But
0: not a bad song.
1: Yeah, I think it was featured in a movie. I don't know if that was... She did two movies. The Billie Holiday movie, When the Lady Sings the Blues, and then she did Mahogany. And I think that was featured in the movie Mahogany. I'm just going back, you know, through my brain. I think that was featured in that movie. But it was a big hit. That number 10 record of the year had to be.
0: Yeah, absolutely.
2: I like number 13, Brother Louie by Stories.
1: Ooh, yeah, I
0: that is a good song. And, you know, in the book about the song Louie Louie, the author posits that this is kind of a sequel to Louie Louie, which I'm not 100% sure about, but it is interesting that they chose the name Louie after Louie Louie was such a standard in rock and roll. It kind of...
1: Yeah. Great wah-wah pedal.
0: Yeah, yeah.
1: Great lick.

0: So
1: you do get some of that, the Louie Louie feel there with that chorus.
0: And then the way that he was pronouncing Louie Louie Louie.
1: Right.

0: voice.
1: Doing a kind of a R&B sound, but an all-white group.
0: I'm surprised that he himself, and I'm not real sure who he is, but I'm surprised that he didn't take off with more hits.
1: Yeah, I don't remember Stories having more hits than that. They're kind of one-hit wonders with that song.
0: And I'm not even sure the name of the guy that did the tune, but what a great voice.
2: Right. And number 23 going down the list, We're an American Band, Grand Funk Railroad. Oh,
0: Grand Funk was my band. You know, I loved them when they were a trio. When they did We're an American Band, they went to four pieces with Craig

0: They were really the super trios, you know. And that's why I like playing with the trio to this day. Matter of fact, I'm playing with my trio on Saturday. We're gonna film.
1: Yep.
0: Yeah, I like trios, man. Guitar, bass, and drums. Let's rock, baby.
2: Strip it to its bare bones.
0: Yeah, but you know, Grand Funk did great. I think what happened with Grand Funk was they realized they had big albums closer to home, and
2: right, they're definitely one of those bands that everybody knew about but didn't score a lot of big hits.
0: Right, and so they finally realized whoever the manager, you know, Terry Knight managed them actually, and they realized that, you know, to go to the next level or maybe fade out into oblivion, they had to get some hits. So they did massive with the World American Band, and then they started making records and thinking about being radio friendly, and they had a half a dozen big hits, Some Kind of Wonderful, to name one, and then there was Bad Time, I think it was named another one of their hits, the Bad Time for sure, and they had a big hit, number one record with Locomotion.
1: Oh yeah,
0: yeah,
1: love
0: so,
1: it.
0: So yeah, Grand Funk was that was my band back in the day.
1: Right below that, Right Place.
2: Well, I just want to say, we skipped over a bunch of songs that we now consider classics at this point. So don't want to miss talking about Billy Paul, Me and Mrs. Jones.
0: Oh, yeah.
2: That was a big song that you definitely still hear today. Edgar Winter Group, Frankenstein. That was an interesting instrumental.
0: Huge hit.
2: Yeah, massive song. Let's play a little bit of it to jog everybody's memory, because this was a...
0: Don't.
2: Yeah.

0: So here's my story with Frankenstein and Edgar Winter. I loved Edgar Winter Band. I loved the album that they did, Edgar Winter and the White Trash. They had an album out with Rock and Roll Hoochie Coo, and they had what other songs were on that album? But Tobacco Road. It was just a great album. This was their successful album before Frankenstein. So after being a big Edgar Winter fan and really loving that album, and then they scored this hit with Frankenstein, which brought them also to another plateau. Instead of just having big albums, you know, and of course albums were iffy, you know, if they did well, great, and if they didn't, they'd fade away. But having the hit single really catapulted the albums, there's no question. So Frankenstein came out, smash hit. I went to go see them at the Las Vegas Convention Center in Vegas because I was just because of the Frankenstein thing, mm-hmm. and the previous album, and the opening act was Bad Company.
1: Wow!
0: And they had that was their maiden tour or virgin tour or whatever you want to call
2: debut.
0: It.
2: Debut.
0: But yeah, so what's your thoughts on Frankenstein there, Eric?
2: It's a fun song, and I think we know that the name comes from them putting a bunch of disparate pieces of music together to make one kind of jam.
0: Yeah.
2: You know, and it's
0: licks were good.
2: Yeah.

0: Yeah, absolutely. It's a totally fun song that still gets a lot of airplay to this day.
1: Great looks.
0: Yeah, and just interesting to have an instrumental once again be such a massive hit, whereas that's kind of faded away now.
1: Yeah.
0: And it was kind of tapering off in the 70s and the 80s. But other, you know, big songs here, Drift Away, Dobie Gray. You were talking about some of those other songs that were kind of looking back on rock and roll.
1: Yeah.
0: Being nostalgic about rock and roll in the early 70s, of what had passed in the 60s and the 50s. And Dobie Gray's Drift Away is one of those.
1: Yeah, no question about it. Great song. Great voice.

0: instrumental, great, great arrangement, great song. They played the hell out of it, that was Dobie Gray, right?
1: Dobie Gray, yeah. Kind of surprising that he didn't have more big hits.
0: Yeah.
1: But I think a great song.
0: He scored in the 60s with The In Crowd. That was Dobie Gray. Remember that one?
1: I know the song.
0: Yeah, it was Dobie Gray.
1: Yeah, interesting.
0: And he had another big hit. It'll come to me. But he had another hit similar to Drift Away. It was covered by a lot of artists. But Dobie Gray was cool.
2: It's a great boating song, going down the river.
1: There you go.
0: Rolling on the river.
1: Proto yacht rock.
0: Little Willie by Sweet. I remember it, but great rocker.
1: Let's jump to it.
0: Yeah, let's do.
1: Because I don't remember this at all.

0: British glam rock band.
1: Right.
0: Sweet. I know their big hit, Ballroom Blitz.
1: Oh, yeah.
0: Which, great song, but I Little Willie,
1: I'm surprised.
0: That does not jog any memories for me.
1: I'm surprised it hit 18, because I didn't think it got that much airplay, but it must have stayed on the charts for a real long time, is my guess. And then, of course, Stevie Wonder's
0: You're
1: classic.
0: The Sunshine of My Life.
1: It's one of the biggest hits of his career. And, you know, goes without saying, I used to play it back in the day in my band. It had a lot of chords. Where did all these E major seventh chords coming from? But it was a great song. And
0: yeah, he scored a couple big hits in 73, including, I think, a much better song than You're the Sunshine of My Life, which is Superstition.
1: Oh, yeah. Kick-ass.
2: Number 26.
1: Kick-ass song.

0: syncopated.
1: Really bringing funk to the mainstream with that, and synthesizers.
0: Right, because that was kind of a new thing at the time. Everybody was saying, what the hell does that sound?
2: Cutting edge.
0: Cutting edge at the time, for sure.
1: Well, why don't we take a quick break and come back with more?
0: Sounds good.
1: Talking about 1973 right here on Viva ENT.
0: All right, Viva ENT 73.

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3: I'm Dr. Anthony Lazarowitz, and this is Climate Connections. Australia's Great Barrier Reef hosts a dazzling array of corals, which create a home for animals like fish and sea turtles. As a popular tourist destination, the reef also provides billions to the Australian economy. But last year, a months-long ocean heat wave decimated many of the corals in the Great Barrier Reef. Maria Byrne is a marine biologist at the University of Sydney.
4: It just kept warming. The heating was intense.
3: Coral contains special algae that give them their color and provide them with food. But when the ocean gets too hot, the coral lose those algae and become pale, starve for food, and vulnerable to disease. This is called bleaching. Last year, Byrne and her colleagues tracked more than 400 corals in the Great Barrier Reef. By April, 80% of those corals had bleached. Sometimes corals can recover after bleaching, but if a heat wave lasts too long, they may not be able to. And by July, 53% of the bleached corals Byrne was monitoring had died. So as the climate warms and ocean temperatures rise, the risks to coral reefs will likely grow.
4: This 2024 event reinforces the need for climate action as soon as possible.
3: Climate Connections is produced by the Yale Center for Environmental Communication. 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

0: Dr. John, right place, wrong time. As we continue to discuss 1973's hit music on Viva ENT.
1: Nice gravelly voice, Dr. John. He was a great artist.
0: Talk about bringing the funk
1: into
0: the pop charts. Great song.
1: Great song. It was a fun song. Great, all that stuff.
0: Would have liked to have had more hits from Dr. John.
1: But he did have a kind of a really big following.
0: He
1: didn't score a lot of hits on radio, but he was famous, and he was probably kind of like the Wayne Newton of his era. Everybody's heard of Wayne Newton in Vegas.
0: Yes, yeah. Quite a lot funkier than Mr. Newton.
1: Yeah, quite a bit. But he had that kind of, like Wayne Newton's got that following in Vegas. And where was Dr. John from? New Orleans or Chicago?
0: Yeah, I think he was a New Orleans cat.
1: New Orleans. Down in New Orleans. At the Golden Goose.
0: Before we move on to other songs, I don't want to give short shrift to some of the other tunes that scored a little bit higher. Cher's Half Breed.
1: Yeah.
0: She was still scoring hits in the 70s. Isley Brothers, That Lady, was a big hit. And Sylvia, Pillow Talk, which I don't remember at all.
1: I vaguely, I'm a chart guy. I listen, I lived and breathed radio, the hits, the charts. I vaguely remember that song.

0: Maybe that's where Donna Summer got the idea of her song later.
1: Yeah. I still don't remember it, but hey, I think I'm going to have to investigate because I kind of like that.
0: Yeah, it was good. She kind of faded away after that song, I believe.
1: Yeah, I don't recall her bothering the charts after that, but a good song.
0: Yeah, great song. Yeah, for sure. And of course, John Denver did great with Rocky Mountain High.
1: Paul Simon Loves Me Like a Rock at 27.
0: Stuck in the Middle with You, Steeler's Will.
1: Yeah, that's a great one.
0: And I think that was Todd Rundgren with Steeler's Will. And
1: was Todd Rundgren in Steelers, or did the production on it?
0: I would Google and find out, but I think, I think Todd Rundgren is the lead singer on it.
1: No. The Steelers' Wheel was Jerry Rafferty.
2: Wow.
0: Holy mackerel, you got me on that one.
1: Yeah, Jerry Rafferty, of course, went on to solo success and scored the massive hit Baker Street later on. But Stuck in the Middle, a great song had a second life once the movie Reservoir Dogs came out. It was used in a very memorable scene, we'll put it that way.
0: Yeah.
1: And it was a hit again.
0: Now I hear Jerry Rafferty in it. I hear that. And I'm wondering what it is I should do. Yeah.

0: So did Rundgren have anything to do with that at all?
1: I'm looking, but I'm not finding any info on Todd Rundgren being involved. But he definitely, was around at the time and doing a lot of production work, as well as releasing his solo stuff. Actually, Jeff Emmerich produced Steeler's Wheel.
0: Wow.
1: And, of course, Jeff Emmerich, famous for working with the Beatles.
0: Yeah.
1: So it kind of all ties back to the Beatles,
0: Wow. That one, you got me on that one. That was good. And then Shambhala, Three Dog Night.
2: Yep, and Love Train, the OJs.
0: I used to perform Love Train. Great song. Great R&B. R&B was really prominent, really well. The one song I'm looking at, the 34 song, the Tony Orlando song, that I don't even hardly remember that song. It didn't get, as far as I'm concerned,
1: has anybody seen My Sweet Gypsy Rose?
0: Yeah. Which must have been the follow-up.
1: I don't remember this, but also it sounds like a throwback to Another Time.
0: Yeah.
1: Rather than being, real contemporary song.
0: Yeah.
1: Once again, I don't remember. I remember Tie a Yellow Ribbon, but let's hear this.

0: Oh boy! All right. Well, I can kind of see why that doesn't get the airplay anymore.
1: It probably scored as well as it did because of the strength of the tire, Yellow Ribbon.
0: Yeah,
1: and it's
0: probably right.
1: Second, his follow up record to that. So the DJs and the program directors, the guys that call the shots, gave the song a shot.
0: Number 35, I think this is a great song. Keep on Trucking, yeah. From Eddie Kendricks.
1: Great song.
0: More funk, proto-disco here.

0: I had the pleasure to meet Eddie Kendricks, actually.
1: Really?
0: Mm-hmm.
1: When was that?
0: At the Sands Hotel, and I'm trying to think of the year. I'm thinking, let me think here. Had it been, I'd say about 1987, Eddie Kendricks was appearing at the Sands Hotel in Vegas. It's a good story here. Eddie Kendricks, David Ruffin, and Dennis Edwards, the three lead singers for the Temptations, were on the bill at the Sands, billed as Eddie Kendricks, Dave Ruffin, and Dennis Edwards.
1: Uh-huh.
0: And it was weird because at the Hilton was the Temptations, and there was no lead singers there.
1: Uh-huh.
0: And they're at the Hilton, believe it or not.
1: Wow.
0: In
1: but just because they have the name still.
0: In the showroom is the Temptations, and of course the Sands, at the Hilton they had a huge showroom, 2,000-seater. At the Sands, at a small 400-seat showroom, you know, the Frank Sinatra Rat Pack showroom. And so I went to go see them, and I was pretty tight with the management, and they got me backstage to meet. I was supposed to meet all of them, but Eddie was the only one there when I got there. But I got more stories to tell on that, but I better not.
2: And then,
1: nice guy, though?
2: Yeah.
0: Really nice guys, thin as can be. Unfortunately, Eddie Kendricks and David Ruffin both passed away from cocaine overdoses shortly after. They were really good on that show. They sang great. But I don't have the facts and figures off the top of my head. But
1: sure.
0: Right after I met Eddie... It was within 9 months to a year that something happened.
2: It's too bad.
0: Yeah, too bad. Because they were, you know, they were the Temptations.
1: Yeah.
0: David Ruffin, Eddie Kendricks were the lead singers for the Temptations. And Dennis Edwards came in later with the Papa Was a Rolling Stone and Psychedelic Shack.
1: Yeah.
0: Yeah.
1: So the Temptations definitely went on to having some great stuff.
0: Oh,
1: but,
0: yeah.
1: Yeah, and, you know, it's a shame that Eddie didn't score more solo hits. Because
0: yeah.
1: I think Keep on Truckin' is a classic.
0: Keep on Truckin', baby. He had a couple more, I think, but...
1: Ann Murray at 36, Danny Song.
0: Yeah.
1: Do you remember this at all?
0: Yeah, I do. As a matter of fact, I used to sing it in the band. Very popular. And in the morning when
1: I rise, okay. Bring a tear of joy to my eyes and tell me
0: gonna be alright.
1: Yeah, this one, one that my mom used to sing around the house all the time. I had no idea it was called Dandy Song or that it was by Ann Murray, but I definitely remember that song.
2: And Dancing in the Moonlight, number 37.
1: King Harvest, yeah.
0: I think that was a one-hit wonder.

0: Definitely trying to do the Van Morrison thing, I think, on this.
1: Yeah, I can hear it.
2: Yeah, Warm Love was released this year by Van Morrison.
1: What's that?
2: Warm Love.
1: No kidding.
2: Yeah.
1: No kidding. Yeah, so we're only about to about number...
0: Yeah, number 38. This is a curiosity to me that the Monster Mash was so big again in 1973 that it makes the top, Hot 100 for the year. Of course, released in 62.
1: Right.
0: Yeah, but back with a vengeance
1: back
0: in 73, yeah. Monster Mash. And we don't need to play that because it's not Halloween. but that's crazy.
1: It got so much play during the Halloween season that year.
0: Yeah.
1: That it actually charted number 38.
2: And then number 39, Natural High by Bloodstone.
1: Don't remember that at all.
0: I don't remember that either. Let's play a little to jog our memories.

0: Okay, it's starting to jog some memories here. Yeah. Bloodstone,
1: kind
0: Natural
1: of a,
0: High.
1: Kind of a stylistic type tune.
0: Yeah, absolutely.
1: Yeah, I'm not real crazy about it, but... And of course, then the Doobie Brothers, Diamond Girl of Seals and Crofts.
0: Seals and Crofts, yeah.
1: That was a really cool record, great vocal sound, great instrumentals.

0: You know, I didn't know they had any other hits besides Summer Breeze.
1: Really?
0: Yeah.
1: Dan McGraw was huge.
0: Huh. This one, I don't think I've heard this since maybe the 70s. Summer Breeze, you definitely hear quite a bit, but...
1: Dan McGraw was a huge hit, and, you know, they kind of went country after their pop chart success, and they had a lot of... they kind of went to the country side of things after they're having their pop chart success.
2: Then the huge song, Long Train Running.
1: Oh, yeah.
2: Doobie Brothers.
1: I used to play that in the band. I was playing that. I was playing that in 73. Central. In a Southern Central break. Keep on pushing my mind.
0: Okay, that's a song that I definitely knew but didn't know the title of.
1: Really?
0: Yeah.
1: Long Train Running?
0: Yeah.
1: Oh, my gosh. Yeah, I played that in the band probably for 3 or 4 years. It was a good dance song. And,
0: yeah, and big hit.
1: It had those, you play those minor seventh chords, you know, with the type of strumming. It's pretty cool. And then, of course...
0: George Harrison.
1: This song by George Harrison, and I'm a George Harrison fan, and I would never say anything derogatory about Harrison, but that song used to drive me crazy.
0: Give me love, give me peace on earth.
1: It was the tone of his voice in that song.

0: Yeah.
1: Gimme Never Gets.
2: Yeah, I just don't remember that one at all, but he definitely had that distinctive George Harrison guitar tone on that one.
0: And his voice register, he got a little bit too, for me, it was a little bit like, and of course they played the living hell out of that song.
2: That definitely sounds like it could have been a Traveling Wilburys song,
0: definitely.
2: You know, 10 years later.
0: And he needed Orbison on the lead vocals on that.
2: Or that was his whatever only it was, 15 years later.
1: His only hit on the chart. That was for George Harrison.
0: That like. Year, yeah.
1: Wow.
0: Well, he started kind of fading a little bit after, you know, his original success in 70, 71, 72. For sure. Okay, so here we go. We're going down the line.
1: You want me to stay?
2: Sly and the Family Stone.
0: Yeah.

0: Great
1: sound.
0: Yeah,
1: bringing the funk once again to the charts.
0: Fly had the great sound on record. The guy just couldn't finish a concert. I seen him in Vegas at the Las Vegas Convention Center. Man, he didn't. He was like Jim Morrison. He couldn't finish a concert. Wow. You know, so high, loaded, whatever. We're down to about 3 minutes, Devin. Any thoughts on 1973?
2: Oh, some other big songs I really like. Feeling Stronger Every Day, Chicago.
0: Great song.
2: Angie by the Rolling Stones.
0: Love it. So I sing it all the time.
1: Speaking of Rolling Stones, the cover of the Rolling Stone, Dr. Hook,
0: yeah,
1: once again,
0: cool,
1: with the Medicine Show.
0: We're going to have to do another show on 73 because we only got to the top 40, really.
1: At some point, we'll come revisit.
0: Yeah. And of course, Eric, any thoughts on 73?
1: Well, 73 was the year I was born.
0: Yikes.
1: But that wasn't until November. So I was not conscious when any of this music was, scoring on the charts at the time. But, all these songs were definitely a big part of my childhood. So even the ones that I think are super cheesy now, like, tie a yellow ribbon, kind of have a soft spot in my heart just because of, them being right from that time of growing up and being ubiquitous on the radio for sure.
0: Yeah. My thought is we didn't talk about the Elvis's crowning crowning success with the Aloha from Hawaii satellite TV special, which was seen over a billion people worldwide.
1: Wow.
0: It was a big thing. The album went number one for Elvis, and it was, I don't think it's ever been achieved by any artist since.
1: Any singles off of that that became?
0: Steamroller Blues was his hit from that concert. The James Taylor, he had a top 20 record with Steamroller Blues.
1: Wow.
0: But anyway.
1: Huge variety of music.
0: A huge variety.
1: In 73.
0: Yeah. Big variety of music. And of course, we're going to have to revisit it again.
2: Yeah.
0: So you're listening to Viva ENT, ladies and gentlemen. Devin, say goodbye to our listeners.
2: Yeah. Just subscribe to my YouTube channel, Devin Chrysler Studios.
0: Great.
2: And,
1: I think we got to leave people with some Deep Purple.
0: Oh,
1: and not the Deep Purple that we often play on this show when we have one of our guests that had the big hit, Deep Purple.
0: Yeah.
1: This is the band Deep Purple.
0: With Smoke on the Water.
1: Yeah.
2: Classics.
0: Yeah.
1: It's hard to think of a time when this song didn't exist.
0: Exactly. Bar chords. Don't.
1: That's right. Don't. Everybody be sure to tune in again next week for more Viva ENT.
0: We're digging out. See you later, ladies and gentlemen. Johnny the Capo, Eric C.C. Ryder, Deborah Chrysler. Thank you so much for listening to Viva ENT.

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1: Alternative Talk 1150 AM KKNW. It's Joey J here once again with another weekly movie minute. And how fitting is it as we hit the final turn of this long but memorable summer season, the curtain starts to fall with the help of dinosaurs, dinosaurs, and even more dinosaurs.
2: Whatever this island throws at us,
3: yeah!
2: We'll be prepared.
1: Fans of the creatures will have a double feature on their hands this weekend that ought to start with Paw Patrol the Dino Movie. The six famed pups and their human handler discover a mysterious island where dinosaurs reign and danger lurks around every corner, especially as researchers and a nefarious villain come on shore. Much like the film before it, ambition runs very high, and more so its sense of adventure. It'd be a firm departure from the format of the series were it not for the need to have the villain be plot play counterweight. Still pretty harmless fun that can stir the imagination, not unlike what Anne Hathaway and Ewan McGregor encounter when science messes up their neighborhood and Cretaceous monsters move in along the end of Oak Street.
4: I think that our neighborhood, our house, our whole street has moved.
1: This is David Robert Mitchell's fourth feature, and for those who have followed him since the horror classic It Follows, you'll likely know to expect a bit of a subversive romp. It's his attempt at a self-aware, oft-nightmarish riff on 80s Spielberg. Think if Jurassic Park were more like Poltergeist with a dash of The Burbs. It should not work as well as it does, but his crafty imagination makes the biggest difference, with Hathaway serving her fourth of four wins so far this year, and one more, hopefully, to go. Both are in theaters this weekend, and this is Joey J for KKNW.
5: Well, good afternoon. It's Eric Ryder here with you on KKNW. We're headed towards 1. Time for a quick look at our traffic. Southbound I-5, scattered delays now. Northeast 125th on down to downtown Seattle. Finding heavy traffic already starting to build up around State Route 18 in Federal Way. Northbound I-5 slowing in south Tacoma and again approaching State Route 18. You'll see slowing around State Route 520 as well, our Lake Washington Bridge. Now, southbound and northbound 405 in the Briar area, finding some congestion, and you'll see southbound slowing from Main Street and Bellevue to Newcastle Way. Northbound heavy through Tequila on up to about Sunset. Right now, temperatures around 64 degrees, but still expected to get up to around 80 a little later. 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
6: NBC News Radio, I'm Chris Caraccio. Luigi Mangione has pleaded guilty in federal court to stalking, resulting in the death of UnitedHealthcare CEO Brian Thompson. He admitted in court that he shot Thompson using a 3D-printed gun, and his sentencing is scheduled now for December 18th. The guilty plea could affect his separate state murder case, which was expected to begin next month. Tropical storm Lala is moving toward Hawaii and could strengthen into a hurricane before reaching the islands early tomorrow.
7: Forecasters say Lala has 60-mile-per-hour winds. Governor Josh Green has declared a statewide emergency. Heavy rain, damaging winds, and dangerous surf are expected statewide through Sunday, with life-threatening flooding possible on the Big Island and Maui.
6: Forecasters warn Lala could become the first hurricane to make landfall in Hawaii in 34 years. President Trump is speaking in New York State today to tout dropping crime rates. He'll tour local law enforcement facilities at the Nassau County Police Academy and talk about what the White House calls a historic drop in violent crime nationwide. San Diego North County Congressman Mike Levin is demanding answers after he says sailors aboard the USS Abraham Lincoln are living in horrific and dire conditions. This comes after reports of sailors going overboard while the carrier operated in the conflict involving Iran in the Middle East.
8: You have these sailors and Marines. They've been at sea more than 8 months. We're talking about 260 plus days, over 200 without a real break, which is a modern record. And the families have just conveyed what they're hearing from our Marines and sailors, which is conditions that are not acceptable.
6: Levin says the USS Abraham Lincoln will be replaced by the USS George Washington. There is no word on when that transition will happen. Arkansas-based Tyson Foods is scaling back its beef operations as U.S. cattle suppliers fall to 75-year lows. The meatpacker is closing plants in Illinois and Utah. attempting to sell another in Washington and shifting production to larger facilities, including in Texas. Supply shortage is also driving up costs for consumers. I'm Chris Caraggio, NBC News Radio.
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5: Time now for a quick look at our KKNW weather outlook. We'll see sunshine through the rest of today and a high near 80. It's increasing clouds tonight and a low around 59. Partly sunny for Saturday with a high near 80. And partly sunny on Sunday with a high near 78. Partly sunny Monday, high near 78 as well. Have a great weekend.
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0: The horizon is wide and the highway is calling. That means it's time for another episode of American Road Trip Talk. I'm your host, Gary Mance, with a welcome and an invitation to travel the byways and back roads of yesteryear, searching for America in every incomparable mile. Welcome once again, ladies and gentlemen. Glad to have you along for the ride. 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We'll be back with the interview right after this.
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0: The horizon is wide and the highway is calling. That means it's time for another episode of American Road Trip Talk. I'm your host, Gary Mance, with a welcome and an invitation to travel the byways and back roads of yesteryear, searching for America in every incomparable mile. Welcome, ladies and gentlemen, to another edition of Trip Talk. Always glad to have you with us. Today we're going to do a double duty. It'll be a lot of fun talking to a couple of people who are very representative of an area along Route 66. They have lots to say, lots of insights. And if you're planning a trip up that way, you will want that invaluable information. We have Kate Meehan with us, M-E-E-H-A-N. Kate's here along with Bob Navarro. They are more than adequate representatives of that territory. So we plan to learn a lot in a short amount of time. Kate and Bob, welcome.
5: Thank you.
6: Thanks for having us.
0: My pleasure. So, Kate, why don't you get us started about where you are and your responsibilities there and what attracts you to the place that you want others to know about? Because people will travel. This is a show about travel and making plans for road trips.
6: Yeah, absolutely. So we are based in Joliet. We represent the first 100 miles of Route 66 here in Illinois. So Chicago down to the Pontiac area. You know, it's just, I grew up in Joliet. I'm from Joliet. And Route 66, of course, goes right through Joliet. So it really is in the heart of the community, the downtown. And that's what a lot of these communities, it goes right through downtown. And there's just so many great businesses and people along the way. I think that's one of the things that makes, of course, Route 66 so special. It's more than just a drive, right? You're getting to know the people along the route. You're stopping in these mom and pop shops and diners. So it really is just, it's just a really cool community-based road trip. That's why I really love Route 66.
0: Community-based is what I like because you have the locals, they know it, and you have the local attractions that are unique. You won't find them elsewhere.
6: Absolutely. Yeah, there's, and that's kind of the cool thing is, and we say this about Illinois a lot, is you can pull off, you know, down any side street, any main street on Route 66 in Illinois, and you're going to see something really cool. You're going to kind of get lost there. So you might think, hey, we're going to stop here for lunch. But then across from, you know, where you're having lunch, you're going to see a stop or, you know, a shop, or you'll have to get a photo op. So it really is really unique and just fun.
0: I've heard of people calling that the honey I missed it. You know, you want to stop and get these places. It means if you turn around, you get it. But if you know what to look for, you can get it right the first time.
6: Yeah, absolutely.
0: Bob, and you've been with the organization for how long?
5: Oh my gosh, 20 years. I just celebrated 20 years last month.
0: Well, congratulations. Fantastic. I know people that, and they say this has become a common refrain, there are people that change not just jobs, but careers 4 or 5 times in their working life, which to me is just stunning, you know. And I mean, I like what I do, I'm sticking with it, but there are people that get dissatisfied, they want to find their fulfillment elsewhere.
5: Right, right. Well, I found my fulfillment here in the region, in the Heritage Quarter region. So we represent a 6-county area. We work with communities, municipalities, attractions, hotels, restaurants, downtown areas. We originally started by promoting the Illinois-Michigan Canal communities, and then we also branched out to several of our state parks about 90 minutes west of Chicago. Mm-hmm. Our most popular destination right now is Route 66 because of the big centennial anniversary that's happening. The state of Illinois has pumped millions of dollars into our smaller communities to make sure that our communities are ready for these visitors, both domestic and international visitors. So we've been adding new murals, new signs, new photo opportunities. Kate mentioned earlier about the photo opportunities, and that's one of the aspects that makes Route 66 so unique is there's so many photo opportunities. And I know we're going to talk a little bit about our biggest, most popular one, that's the Gemini Giant, but there's so many photo opportunities in our communities regarding murals, new signs, Route 66 numbers and shields, a variety of things along our stretch of that 100 miles.
0: My partner, Suzanne, and I have gone up there from Kentucky heading north. And, you know, there's an entire change of mood and motif there when you go there, because Kentucky, you're still talking about southern ways and southern days there, but then there's a certain invisible line, not just the boundary of the state, but an invisible line where you go, and things start being geared at Chicago, aimed at Chicago. And sometimes I think they resent it a little bit because they get all the attention and a lot of the money, but you know, Chicago is what pulls them into Illinois in the first place almost all the time.
5: Absolutely. It's one of our gateway cities. So we know that people, especially from other countries, are entering the country, either New York, Miami, L.A., Vegas, and hopefully Chicago. So it is one of our gateway cities. And, you know, earlier this year, there was a group that moved the start of the route of Route 66 from right in front of the Art Institute over to Navy Pier. So now we market the route pier to pier. It starts at Navy Pier and it ends at Santa Monica Pier. And so it's just really a great marketing tool to bring our groups together, give us more exposure of the route, and certainly the start of the route here in Illinois and in Chicago area.
0: I remember visiting the Navy Pier. Gorgeous place to go. It's a lot of fun there, and it's better if you know where to park. It was behind a guy that had been there for several hours. And he couldn't believe when they told him that his parking fee would be $42. And he's like, what? You know, well, he thought it was, you know, at most like $10, or that there was free parking. No, no.
5: I don't know.
0: So it was
5: Chicago,
0: it is well worth it when you go there, because, I mean, the sights and the sounds and the people you meet are just. I stunned Bob so much, he's freezing. Here we go. Okay.
5: You're back. Yeah. So many of those attractions on the pier, the restaurants and the shops, they'll validate parking. So you get a little bit of a discount. But
0: we're going to pull you in, Kate. Let's go ahead and talk about, are you with me right now? Are you both with me?
5: I can hear you. Yep.
0: No, I think Kate froze too. So, okay. Anyway, how's it going over there, Bob, on your end? Is it freezing?
5: Yeah, I can hear you fine. I can hear you fine.
0: Good. Well, that's a place that I would love to go. I do remember leaving from it. There's a whole a difference of mood when you get to Illinois. And the attention is pulled towards Chicago. We know that. But if you were in Springfield, for example, that's Land of Lincoln, you know, so you can go and have that experience as well. If you went for no other reason but that, you would be well satisfied.
5: Yeah, Springfield is home to our Abraham Lincoln, many of our sites, as well as the Abraham Lincoln Museum and Library. And now Illinois is fortunate to have two presidential libraries. We just opened the Obama Museum earlier this year. So it's really exciting to be able to promote that as a state, that we have two presidential museums here in Illinois.
0: I think it's great that President Obama has that there. Can you tell me a little bit about what I would find if I go visit there, which I hope to do someday?
5: Well, from what I understand, there's a ticketed area and then an open public spaces. So even if you didn't have a ticket, you could go and explore the grounds and explore some of the different floors in that area, the park area. And then certainly to gain access inside the museum, you need to have a ticket. And right now they're doing time ticketing. So you sign up for a certain time that you can go inside the museum.
0: Well, that's good. They're probably unintentional, but it is a Disneyfication, if you will, because that's it. You go and first of all, they know everybody that's in their park there. And then when you go there, you have your time and it controls the flow. So if you are using that paradigm, I think that would serve you very well.
5: Yeah, we're very fortunate to have that here. And I know that the two entities are talking, both Chicago and Springfield, about how they can partner and market the two destinations for folks.
0: You know, I love the Route 66 heritage. And of course, I live in Sarasota, Florida, so I'd have to drive some to get there. But when you go, it's so great to be able to step into the past, because there are people who are intensely involved and very eager to preserve the history there and present it as the best of America in some ways, and people appreciate it accordingly. You can step back into the past today, and wherever you can do that, it's a privilege.
5: Yeah, absolutely. I think that for many of our international visitors, Route 66 symbolizes, you know, freedom, mobility, America. You know, it starts at one of our Great Lakes, ends at an ocean. You can see small towns, larger cities. You can see deserts. You can see cornfields, rivers. Just a variety of the American landscape is experienced throughout the 2,500 miles of Route 66 from pier to pier.
0: I do know about desert living because I lived for 5 years in Las Vegas. I mean, you go there, I mean, now Las Vegas is one thing because it lives up to its image in the sense that they are exactly what they are and what they want you to see. They present themselves

0: a place to be involved in the to be involved in an atmosphere that's probably different from what most people do not experience every day. If you want a change of pace, that's where you would go.
1: Yeah. Vegas is definitely a change of pace. You lasted 5 years. I can usually just last a weekend in Vegas.
0: Well, you're smarter. I think that's the thing. You know, people can be separated from their money in a matter of minutes. So that's how it goes. Of course, Las Vegas, I should say on their behalf that they are a mature community. And actually, this is interesting. People find this hard to believe. There are more churches than there are casinos in Las Vegas.
1: Okay.
0: You wouldn't expect that.
1: Churches are wedding chapels.
0: Tell me about what you have going on with your current projects. I'd like to know more because people, this is American Road Trip Talk. So people want to get out in their cars. All four seasons, it's true, but particularly this time of year.
1: This time of year is excellent to see the Mother Road, the Main Street of America, Route 66. When you're leaving Chicago, certainly spend some time in the city and explore those museums and great restaurants. When you're leaving Chicago, one of the first attractions you would see or you could experience, and this is really a family destination, is Harvester Park. That park really tells the story of Route 66, all eight states throughout the park. So like the slide is done as one of the Chicago skyscrapers. And then there's the Blue Whale, which is a jumping activity. But it tells the story of Route 66, all eight states in a family-friendly atmosphere. And that's right outside Chicago. Also, you can go through one of our communities called the Village of Lamont has what they call the Forge Outdoor Adventure Park, which is built into one of the old quarries. And the quarries is what furnished a lot of the limestone for our buildings in Chicago. And there are a variety of activities there. There's a big climbing center activity. They do yoga and kayaking, and a lot of different outdoor activities are done there at the Forge Outdoor Adventure Park. So if you're interested in a little bit more activities, again, that's only about 20 minutes from the city of Chicago, city center, and right on one of our Route 66 communities. Further down, though, you'll probably experience either Delray's Chicken or White Fence Farm Chicken. We have lots of great little fried chicken, and the corn dog was invented here in Illinois on Route 66.
0: I love corn dogs. I always love a good corn dog.
1: A hot dog on a stick. We call it a cozy dog here in Illinois, but
0: it's true. There isn't a place named Cozy Dog.
1: It is in Springfield. Yeah. So that's the Waldmeier family, and you probably heard of Bob Waldmeier. He was one of those artists that traveled the route in the 60s and really captured a lot of that American landscape and was very committed to Route 66 and helping tell that story. We have some of Bob Waldmeier's art as well as billboards and things in Pontiac, Illinois. And so we have a Bob Waldmeier exhibit there. There's also a Bob Waldmeier exhibit in Springfield. And if you finish the route in Santa Monica, there's a Bob Waldmeier exhibit at the pier, at Santa Monica Pier. So that's kind of exciting. It pulls the whole thing together for you. But, you know, and right outside of Joliet, we have the Madewa National Tallgrass Prairie, where you can see live buffalo bison right on the prairie. And you can go horseback riding out there. You can see a lot of the natural landscape and flowers and things. But I could go on and on. So you tell me what you're interested in, and we can talk about that. Because, like I said, we've got food. We've got those iconic photo opportunities. We've got great attractions and public art. You know, in Joliet and City Square, they just opened the Dome of Unity. And when you're standing under this Dome of Unity, it's like a silhouette of different iconic images that are related to Joliet. You've got a theater seat from the Rialto, and you've got the Route 66 shield that talks about Route 66. And so it really kind of tells the story of Joliet with these little iconic images built into this Dome of Unity.
0: And Kate, the area seems to have a haunted history, where people go to the old Joliet prison, for example, there, and they hear things and sometimes they see things. But it's part of the excitement of visiting there, because apparently there are figures from the past that still call it home.
2: Yes. Yeah. And you know what? We are about to come into fall, so I know that a lot of people are kind of looking for things to do. And the prison, actually, the Old Joliet Prison does have flashlight tours offered in the fall, which is kind of cool. It's a cool way to experience the history. You still get to go around, see the buildings, hear the stories. It is self-guided, so you can kind of take your time, and if a building is really interesting to you, you can take a little more time there. So the flashlight tours are really great. If especially if you're looking for something a little spooky, that always helps.
0: Well, I am. Whenever I can be around that, I'm just fascinated by that. So I do like to go to haunted locations there. So those tours are available, and are they free?
2: They are not free. You can purchase ahead of time on the Old Joliet Prison website. There is a cost to them, but you get your own flashlight and everything. And like I said, it is self-guided, but it is definitely worth the visit.
1: You could
2: Yeah, I
1: take a
2: mean,
1: fun wish exploring the property, exploring certain buildings that might be of interest. The complex is absolutely huge. We've used it for some different events. We had Dan Aykroyd and Jim Belushi here a couple of years ago to celebrate the anniversary of the Blues Brothers movie.
0: sure.
1: The Old Joliet Prison is where they filmed part of the Blues Brothers, but also the entire first season of Prison Break was filmed there. So if you've got Prison Break fans that listening to your podcast, they can see where that entire first season was filmed and go into some of the buildings like the cafeteria and the church and the cell block and that kind of thing.
0: I'm not familiar with that show. That would be something interesting to see. I've never watched an episode.
1: Well, if you watch the first season, you'll know why only the first season.

0: roadside statue that's located in Wilmington, Illinois, which is right on Route 66. The statue is themed like an astronaut, and he's holding a rocket. And he's one of the original Muffler Men figures that were very popular in the 1960s. And so this is one of the originals. So for those enthusiasts that want to see one of the original Muffler Men, this is one of the originals that's been repurposed to go along with one of the restaurants that was there in Wilmington, and that was all themed space and astronauts, and you know, space was so big in the 60s, and so that's kind of where it's gotten its theme. You know, there was a local contest to name him, so that's how he got the name Gemini Giant. Right now, it's in a public park in the city of Wilmington. It's no longer connected to the restaurant, but it's a very popular park. There's some interpretation there. There's a little gift shop called The Landing Pad that has all things Route 66 and Wilmington and Gemini Giant for those souvenir enthusiasts. But the Gemini Giant is one of our most popular attractions, and he has been featured on, gosh, Mountain Dew commercials and a variety of calendars and things like that. And so it is definitely one of the must-see places if you're traveling Route 66 here in Illinois.
1: Are there others like it in the area? Because
0: in our area, he is our only giant, so to speak. But Illinois has quite a few giants. There's actually, in Springfield, Illinois, there's at the state fairgrounds, there is a Route 66 experience, and they tell the story about the different giants that are here in Illinois and the importance of them and where they came from and, you know, how they were important to advertising in the 60s and that kind of thing. So, and then also Atlanta, Illinois has a Giants Museum. So that Giants Museum, right on their property, I believe they have 6 full-size giants there. But they also tell the story about how these giants were rescued from, you know, and how they were refurbished and reused and repurposed in different locations. And so Atlanta, Illinois has that Giants Museum. And then down in the Rivers and Routes area, oh my gosh, they must have 8 or 9 giants down there, all variety of different themes to the area. So Illinois has quite a few giants if people are interested in those roadside attractions.
1: I'm glad they're available for folks. I really am.
0: Yeah, and it's no charge to get your picture with the giant.
1: Well, that's good. You know, that's definitely a plus. Kay, tell us about their information where you can be found online, but also when you get there, what are the highlights that one would expect to go, the can't miss its?
2: Yeah, absolutely. You can find information on our website. It's hcdestinations.com or thefirst100miles.com. And like Bob said, I think you have to see the Gemini Giant. Where else are you going to see a giant 30-foot tall, spaceman, right? So that's a really good one. Of course, as we mentioned earlier, the old Joliet Prison. Also in Joliet is the Rialto Square Theater, vaudevillian theater built in 1926, so celebrating 100 years along with Route 66. And then, of course, I love seeing all the Bob Waldmeyer information in Pontiac. Very, very cool complex there, museum complex. And they also have the Pontiac Oakland Museum, which is a car museum. And I'm not a car aficionado, I must admit, but I absolutely love going to the Pontiac Oakland Museum. I could spend hours in there just looking at all the different cars. So it's very, very cool.
1: It's something to be envied, to be near that. Every area has some place they want you to see, but some are more famous than others.
2: Yeah.
0: You know, Gary, and in Joliet, we also have the Rialto Square Theater that's also celebrating 100 this year. So there's a mural outside of the theater that kind of explains the history and importance of that theater to our community. It's also the same architect that did the famous Chicago Theater in downtown Chicago on State Street. But they're also celebrating 100 years this year, which is really exciting. And then they also do tours throughout the year and they're open for a variety of musical and entertainment acts throughout the year.
1: Well, thank you, Kate Meehan and Bob Navarro. It was a pleasure to talk to both of you today.
2: Absolutely.

0: Yes.
1: Yeah.
2: Thank you, ladies and gentlemen, for tuning into American Road Trip Talk, along with Thomas and Becky Repp, co-founders of American Road Magazine. 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
3: President Trump is in New York State touting dropping crime rates. He's addressing a crowd at the Nassau County Police Academy, where he announced the restoration of law and order. The president touted a new FBI study showing the largest drop in violent crime in American history in 2025. Trump again accused Democrats of trying to defund the police and went on to blast sanctuary cities. The president gave a shout out to New York Republican candidate for governor, Bruce Blakeman. Luigi Mangione has pleaded guilty in federal court to stalking, resulting in the death of UnitedHealthcare CEO Brian Thompson. He admitted in court that he shot Thompson using a 3D printed gun, and his sentencing is scheduled for December 18th. The guilty plea could affect his separate state murder case, which was expected to begin next month. And residents in Hawaii are bracing for Tropical Storm Lala, which is set to bring hurricane conditions to the state this weekend.
2: I'm Chris Caraccio, NBC News Radio.

0: The horizon is wide and the highway is calling. That means it's time for another episode of American Road Trip Talk. I'm your host, Gary Mance, with a welcome and an invitation to travel the byways and back roads of yesteryear, searching for America in every incomparable mile. Welcome once again, ladies and gentlemen. Glad to have you along for the ride. 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We'll be back with the interview right after this.
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0: The horizon is wide and the highway is calling. That means it's time for another episode of American Road Trip Talk. I'm your host, Gary Mance, with a welcome and an invitation to travel the byways and back roads of yesteryear, searching for America in every incomparable mile. Welcome once again, ladies and gentlemen. Glad to have you along for the ride, as we like to say. And I'm happy once again to be working with Nathan Miller, the tall guy himself. He's our producer. 47 years ago, where is the time gone? Elvis Presley passed into history. The king of rock and roll left the building at the age of 42. Today, we remember his too short life and celebrate his incredible legacy with our friend Corey Cooper, a widely known and respected Elvis expert. In addition to Graceland and Tupelo, where else can fans of the King visit to pay homage? Corey has a number of select recommendations to offer. This is American Road Trip Talk. We'll be back with the interview right after this.
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0: Welcome back to American Road Trip Talk. Corey Cooper is back with us again. Corey, my friend, it's always good to speak with you about anything, but particularly about the King, Elvis Presley. Gone 47 years now. It's hard to believe.
5: It sure is, Gary, and thanks for having me back. You know, on a funny little side note there, I heard you had Anson Williams there on that spot before the show. And that, you know, when I was about 7, 8 years old, he was my very first concert.
0: Oh, really?
5: Yeah, I was Anson Williams. Oregon, probably like 1975, 76, somewhere around there.
0: And Anson Williams is one of the nicest guys you'd ever want to meet, too. We're talking about Elvis Presley today. legions of fans to this very day, including people. I'm always delighted to note this kind of thing. The same is true of the Beatles and many great entertainment acts. There are Elvis fans who are wild about the man, and they weren't even born when Elvis passed away. That's heartening to me, Corey, to know that Elvis has that kind of legacy and staying power.
5: Yeah, absolutely. You know, I can't remember who said it, but there was a saying a long time ago that said the three most known things in the world was God, Coca-Cola, and Elvis.
0: That's well said. That really is. Elvis was such a revolutionary figure when he first made it big, and there's such a backstory. And even today, and our theme is celebrating Elvis Presley, but paying attention to the places where people can still go and pay homage to the king. Before we get to those, and we'll want to talk about the Graceland Tupelo trip, or vice versa, if you prefer, I did want to ask you something I have never checked in with you about before. As many times as you and I have talked about Elvis, Corey, I have never asked you, how is Elvis honored at the Rock and Roll Hall of Fame?
5: Well, he was in the first induction in 1988, I believe it was. He was in the first grouping of 14 performers that went in. And so that was good to know. I mean, sometimes over the years, I've kind of had a love-hate relationship with the Rock and Roll Hall of Fame about how they induct people. And some of the people and groups that still aren't in is amazing. So I'm glad that they did get it right and had Elvis in the inaugural class.
0: Certainly fitting, that's to say the least. And so I think there are Elvis exhibits, maybe some things they bring in from time to time. I'm not sure if they rotate, but Elvis is well represented, as you might expect.
5: I've never been there. I should have. I've been through Cleveland before, but I never went to the Hall of Fame. It's on my bucket list.
0: On mine as well. Wouldn't it be great if we met up there? I would love that. Something to keep in mind.
5: We'd have to spend like 3 days there.
0: That sounds good to me. I mentioned Graceland to Tupelo. Back in, I think it was 2013, Suzanne, my partner, and I went to Graceland. And on the very same day, we toured Graceland thoroughly. We went out to see his airplanes. The Elvis car collection was there. Great time. And then we drove to Tupelo, Mississippi, to his birthplace. And when we were there, we happened to run into a couple of gentlemen who were traveling to America from the Netherlands. They were big Elvis fans, only they did the tour, the pilgrimage, if you will, in reverse. They went to Tupelo first, to Elvis's birthplace, and then they were headed to Graceland. So you can really do it either way.
5: Yeah, absolutely. And they're close enough, like that you guys did, that you can do it all in one day.
0: And that's what we did, too. You know, you'd say, well, okay, you're traveling away. Yes, you are, but it really wasn't all that difficult. We got a rainstorm for part of the way, but weather permitting, it's not that difficult a journey. And the riches of the experiences that we had really are unsurpassed. It's just such a wonderful way of paying homage to the king of rock and roll. And to go and see with what loving care the physical legacy and the artifacts of Elvis are preserved for posterity.
5: Absolutely. And if I'm still correct on this, Tupelo Hardware Store is still in business, and that's where Elvis got his first guitar for his 11th birthday.
0: His 11th birthday. And if you go to the Tupelo birthplace, it seems that they took buildings and brought them. They weren't in their original configuration around town, but they've been concentrated, as I recall, so that you also have the church that he attended and where he was introduced to gospel influences, for example. And it's just a stone's throw from the place where he was born. And I think his father, Vernon Presley, built that house. It was kind of a two-room shotgun shack, as it were. He built it with his own hands, did he not?
5: He did, and if it's still on display there, they still had the hammer on display that he used to build it. I don't know if you and Suzanne saw that when you were there.
0: I don't recall that, but that's great. That's what I'm talking about, that, you know, to be able to collect these things and to keep them for posterity, that's wonderful. They have a great statue there in Tupelo of him as well, of young Elvis with his guitar.
5: Yeah, and every year they have a big Elvis Festival in Tupelo as well. And then, of course, you know, the Elvis Week, which is going on right now in Memphis. It's held every year.
6: The building, which Elvis's father, Vernon Presley, as noted, built by hand, has been restored to how it looked when Elvis was a child. Furniture, table settings, and all. A wonderful place to visit. And so there's that. And then, of course, Graceland. And it's interesting to know. Now, this really, we've done a show with you, Corey, on Graceland, on this program. And I need to ask you, because it's been years, as I say, you know, I was there in 2013. What has been added to Graceland today? And if you would, please tell our listeners, what is the financial and ownership status of Graceland? Because I understand there was a lawsuit. There was some controversy involved about who owns Graceland and therefore the rights to live there or to guide its destiny.
5: Well, when Lisa Marie, his daughter, sold an interest in the property a few years ago, she still retained 15% of the image and likeness rights, but then sold the other 85% off. And the person, the company that was sold to, has now been sold to another company called Authentic Brands, is who owns the majority of the image and likeness rights. But the property, the home, and all its contents went to Lisa Marie. She still retained 100% ownership of that until, of course, she sadly passed away last year. And now I believe that share of that went to her daughter, actress Riley Keough.
6: And I have here this note from CBS News on May 23 of 2024. There will be no foreclosure of Graceland in Memphis. Quote, Graceland will continue to operate as it has for the past 42 years, ensuring that Elvis fans from around the world can continue to have a best-in-class experience when visiting his iconic home, unquote, a spokesman for Elvis Presley Enterprises, Inc. said. That is very good news for anyone who goes to celebrate Elvis any time of the year.
5: Well, and I think what that came about was because there was a scam earlier in the year where it was put out that there was going to be a foreclosure of Graceland. And thankfully, a judge there in Shelby County in Memphis put a stop to it, to the sham that it was. There's still some litigation going on just a couple days ago with a reported people that were in there trying to pull this massive hoax on people to scam the property rights away. So that was a whole thing that was never going to be to begin with. And it's just amazing that something could get that far to where somebody thought it was actually going to be foreclosed on. But here we are in the day and age of people scamming everything.
6: Unfortunately, let us move on from Graceland now to Sun Studio in Memphis, Tennessee. That's on my bucket list. The first time Elvis walked into Sun Studio in 1953, he was practically shooed away, wrote a journalist to whom I am indebted. I'm going to honor her at the end of this broadcast. But as the story famously goes, a receptionist spotted his talent, got his record across the legendary label owner Sam Phillips's desk, and, well, you know the rest. Tell us the rest. Sun Studio in Memphis, Tennessee. Still there, Corey.
5: Still there, and you can still go in and tour it. You can still go in, and I believe that you might even have the original mic that Elvis used as well, and you can go in there and pay a few bucks and record your own song if you want to. So that'd be cool for anybody, whether you're a musician or not, to be able to go in and do something like that.
6: And it's you great can stand in the very spot Elvis stood in 1954 when he recorded That's All Right, the short single that launched his long career.
5: Yeah, absolutely. And it's neat that there's still these places around after all these years that you can still go see and view and tour.
6: There's another place in Memphis that is certainly to be visited. If I knew about it when I was there, I would have stopped and gotten something to eat, maybe something to do with banana and peanut butter, I think, just to pay homage. There, it's called the Arcade Restaurant. It's there in Memphis, Tennessee. And according to the report I read in preparing for this episode, true Elvis fans know to ask for the corner booth at Arcade Restaurant in Memphis. That's where the king regularly sat at this downtown diner during regular visits for his beloved peanut butter and banana sandwich. but Arcade's history extends beyond Elvis. It was opened in 1919, and it lays claim to being the oldest restaurant in Memphis there. And it's just, it's a period piece, from the robin egg blue vinyl booths to the boomerang patterns on the tabletops to the neon signs. Little has changed, giving it a nostalgic vibe that takes you back to a time where Elvis songs played everywhere. Doesn't that sound like just a gorgeous experience? It's like being in a time machine.
7: It absolutely is. And that's what's so great about Memphis, too, because there's other local area restaurants where Elvis used to dine, too. There's the Rendezvous Barbecue that's still in business. There's Coletta's Italian Restaurant, where Elvis used to go in and love to get barbecued pulled pork pizza. I believe that place, I think Coletta's has been there since 1948. There's Marlowe's Barbecue and Ribs right down the street from Graceland. And all these places are still available for you can go and visit and sit where Elvis sat in these places and eat the same things off the menu that Elvis ate.
6: And if you're into museums, Elvis fans certainly are. How about the Everything Elvis Museum in Cornelia, Georgia? Okay, now we've made our way to Georgia. Joni Mabe, a.k.a. Queen of the King, is a super fan who's committed to sharing her love of Elvis with the world. Her Everything Elvis Museum in Cornelia, Georgia, about 90 minutes north of Atlanta, is a lively shrine to the music icon. With a collection that clocks in at about 30,000 items, it's little surprise that it's listed in the Guinness Book of World Records. Not only is it the largest assortment of stuff related to Elvis Presley, it's also easily the most unique. Now get a load of this, folks. With things like Elvis's wart, really? And his alleged toenail, which I think, does that mean you'd have some DNA of his? Squeamish? Not to worry. There are lots of photos, newspaper clippings, fan art, statuettes, and Elvis-themed household goods such as lamps, towels, and curtains. This museum, by the way, is located in the Loudermilk Boarding House, which itself is a National Historic Landmark. I have to admit, Corey, it's the first I've heard of it, but I'd love to get there.
7: Yep, Joni Mabe, boy, she's been around in the Elvis world for years. And I was going to say, if you didn't mention the Elvis wart, you'd be doing everybody a disservice, because that's what she's famous for of all those items. It always seems to be the Elvis wart. And then that toenail that she claims to be Elvis's, and it possibly could be, she dug out of the green shag carpet in the jungle room at Graceland on one of her visits.
6: Are you kidding me? Oh, wow. That's, she ought to be a detective. That's amazing. Joni Mabe.
7: You never know.
6: Queen of the King. That's the Everything Elvis Museum in Cornelia, Georgia, about 90 minutes north of Atlanta. Oh, I've got to get there. And there was the time that Elvis went into the Army. Chaffee Barbershop Museum in Fort Smith, Arkansas. And getting ready for this episode, we spoke a little bit about that, Corey.
7: Yep, and they still have a little Elvis festival every year. I believe it's on March 25th, which was the day that Elvis got his famous haircut when he was inducted into the Army. And the son of the late barber, Mr. Peterson, does haircuts for people in honor of Elvis on March 25th every year.
6: I imagine a lot of people get that on Elvis haircut day. If you're there, why not? If you're so inclined.
7: Yeah, I mean, and it's a fun thing to do. And it's all in a restored barber shop to make it look like it was back then.
6: That's right.
7: There's all these little fun things around America to still go and see. They're Elvis related. You just don't have to go to Tupelo or Memphis.
6: Well, that's true. That's true. And yes, it is each year on March 25. Crowds arrive to commemorate Elvis Haircut Day. The modest building fell into disrepair in the 1990s, but it was restored in 2008 and opened as the Chaffee Barbershop Museum in 2009. It houses the original barbershop pole, photos taken on the day of the landmark buzz cut, and the camera used by the local photographer. So if you're anywhere near Fort Smith, Arkansas, or if you want to make a trip and you're in Arkansas, there is certainly that to see. Let's go. Now we're headed all the way out to California. Here we go. Now there's a story behind this one. And Corey, you are welcome to have at it. What is known as the Honeymoon Hideaway in Palm Springs, California, a sprawling, airy, mid-century modern house, which happens to be located at 1350 Ladera Circle in Palm Springs, California. What happened, or what was supposed to happen, in that house?
7: Well, what was going to happen there, Elvis leased that property for about a year from 66 to 67. And what was going to happen there is Elvis was going to get married. But what didn't happen there is that he didn't get married there, because Hollywood gossip columnist Rona Barrett lived right next to the property, and she sniffed out what was going to happen. So what happened is that they called off the wedding there, and in the middle of the night, Frank Sinatra offered up his private jet, and Elvis and Priscilla and the entourage flew to Las Vegas, and then that's where they got married. So out duping the famous gossip columnist.
6: And back in the day, if you were going to try to do something secretly, it would be a very good idea not to beg, borrow, steal, rent, or buy a place if you were intending to avoid gossip. Don't find yourself in the same zip code as Rona Barrett.
7: She was absolutely. Well, if people don't remember, Rona Barrett was probably, her and Barbara Walters, you know, were probably two of the most famous celebrity interview people, you know, of the 70s, 60s, 70s, and 80s.
6: Oh, absolutely. Very famous in their own right, of course. So, and what's interesting about that house, Corey, the Honeymoon Hideaway there, it's got a design that looks futuristic.
7: Yeah, they called it the House of Tomorrow because of its futuristic look and how it's kind of rounded in the front. And, you know, I mean, now you look at it and you can tell, hey, it looks like 60s architecture. But, man, it's still cool. And to think of it back then when it was first built, how unique and different that must have been, you know, sitting there on the side of the mountain like that. I mean, and that's a place that you can still tour to these days.
6: There's
7: also a second home about a mile away from there, kind of a – it's weird that it's lesser known, because the Honeymoon House, for that reason, you know, the Honeymoon House gets so much of the publicity. But on Chino Canyon, 845 Chino Canyon, a mile or two away – Elvis had a home that he actually purchased in 1970, and it, along with Graceland, was the only other home and property that he owned at the time that he passed away. And that was a house that he used to be able to, off and on over the years, tour, and I've been through it a couple of times, but, you know, it had a bunch of different owners and a bunch of different problems in and out of court, so I'm not even sure where the property stands now.
6: Ah, I see. But the Honeymoon Hideaway, which was known formally as the House of Tomorrow, is still there at 1350 Ladera Circle in Palm Springs, California. Let's stay in the desert, Las Vegas, Nevada. If it isn't 100% synonymous with Elvis Presley, it comes as close as it can to about anyone else. I'm thinking also of Frank Sinatra in the same regard, and the Rat Pack, of course. But Las Vegas, there has been so enamored of Elvis Presley, as with the others, that there must be remnants. There must be a legacy there. Though I did read online, Corey, that Las Vegas was moving away from its Elvis connection, and a sort of yellow caution flag went up in my mind, because I don't believe that the Elvis imprint, any more than Frank Sinatra's, for example, the Rat Pack, those guys, I don't think that can be anything but indelible, the mark that those gentlemen made.
7: No, absolutely. I mean, there's no way to get Elvis out of Vegas. You know, Elvis and Vegas are synonymous, you know, and Elvis helped put Las Vegas on the map, and he certainly put it on the map for decades later for all these performers and big bands to have all these Vegas residencies, because Elvis was the first one to have it. You know, he played two times a year in Vegas, 4 weeks at a time. I mean, nobody was doing that. He played two shows a night, sometimes even a 3 a.m. show that he would do, which is unheard of. And so, you know, you can't get Elvis out of Vegas. I mean, and I don't think that there's, if the top five things that you think about with Las Vegas, and Elvis has got to be in there. And I think that's the way that it's always going to be. So no matter what they try to do, you're not going to get Elvis out of Las Vegas.
6: And there is still the Little Church of the West, where in the movie Viva Las Vegas, Elvis and Anne Margaret tied the knot. Somebody else tied the knot there as well, without even knowing in advance the history of it. Corey, who might that be?
7: Yeah, which is ironic that I didn't realize at the time that when my wife and I got married, guess where we got married? The Little Church of the West, which was funny because my wife said, oh my gosh, this is where Elvis marries Anne Margaret. And I didn't know that fact at the time. This was like, you know, almost 30 years ago. And a funny thing was, she's like, well, she goes, don't have an Elvis minister marry us. And what happens right before we get married? Here comes an Elvis tribute artist, comes into the church. But he was for the wedding before us. So I kind of got the stink eye from my wife for a second. Then we all got a big laugh out of it.
6: Corey Cooper, thank you so much for joining us. There are other places to mention, and that means we must do another episode. Places where you can visit the legacy of Elvis Presley and pay homage to the king of rock and roll. Thank you, Corey Cooper, for joining us.
7: Thank you, and we'll have to mention Lake Tahoe next time and get into that. So thank you, Gary. Go listen to some Elvis.
6: Fantastic. Always a good use of your time. I do want to pay respects in the way of honoring the lady who was greatly helpful to me in putting together today's episode, the journalist Liza Weistuck. She has an article on LonelyPlanet.com. 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Thank you, Liza Weistuck. Wow, did she ever help with the show prep today? Thank you, ladies and gentlemen, for tuning in to American Road Trip Talk. 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
9: Good afternoon. It's Eric Reiner here with you on KKNW. We're headed towards 2. Time for a quick look at our afternoon commute. Southbound I-5 struggling from North Gateway on down to about Denny, and northbound I-5 from Swift Avenue to South Jackson. Additional slowing right around the 520 interchange. On the east side, 405, both directions heavy in the Woodinville and Bothell area on up to about north or 228th Street southeast, rather. Now, southbound 405, Bellevue, Main Street on down to Coal Creek Parkway is slow, and northbound heavy through Tukwila and the Renton S curves. Right now, temperatures right around 79 degrees. Make sure you stay tuned for the Rick Smith Show, bringing you the voice of the working class.
10: NBC News Radio, I'm Chris Caraccio. Tropical storm Lala is expected to become a hurricane as it makes its closest approach to Hawaii tomorrow. A hurricane warning is in effect for the Big Island, while Maui County is under a tropical storm watch, with rain totals that could reach between 12 and 18 inches. President Trump is in New York State touting dropping crime rates. He addressed a crowd at the Nassau County Police Academy.
11: We're here today to celebrate the historic progress our administration is making together with law enforcement partners nationwide to restore law and order.
10: The president touted a new FBI study showing the largest drop in violent crime in American history last year. Trump also endorsed New York Republican candidate for governor Bruce Blakeman. Luigi Mangione told a federal judge today that he shot UnitedHealthcare CEO Brian Thompson and he knew it was illegal. The admission was part of his guilty plea to federal stalking charges in New York. He faces life in prison and will be sentenced on December 18th. Mangione still faces state murder charges. American opinion about the economy is souring. Consumer sentiment is down for the first time in 3 months. The preliminary index for August from the University of Michigan showed it fell to 51, down from July's final reading of 55.2. It comes as consumers express concerns over increasing prices. Consumers expect prices to go up 4.3% over the next year, which is a slight increase from last month. A new aircraft carrier is headed to the Middle East after reports of mental health concerns for the crew of the San Diego-based USS Abraham Lincoln. NBC's Garrett Hake has more.
12: According to multiple U.S. officials, there have also been some concerning man-overboard incidents on the Lincoln. The Pentagon now says a sailor went overboard earlier this month and is receiving care off the ship.
10: The USS George Washington left Vietnam last week and will be replacing the Lincoln, which has been at sea for more than 265 days. It left San Diego in late November, setting a modern carrier record for its deployment. I'm Chris Caraggio, NBC News Radio.
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9: Time now for a quick look at our KKNW weather outlook. We'll see sunshine through the rest of today and a high near 80. It's increasing clouds tonight and a low around 59. Partly sunny for Saturday with a high near 80. And partly sunny on Sunday with a high near 78. Partly sunny Monday, high near 78 as well. Have a great weekend.
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15: And welcome, brothers, sisters, working class heroes. This is the Rick Smith Show. Thanks so much for being here today on the big program. Lots to get to, lots to talk about. We are now officially entering into that magical pre-midterm season when Republicans finally have discovered that their biggest threat to democracy is, well, people participating in democracy. Because apparently voting is only sacred when it produces the proper results. And by proper, I mean the ones that makes our dear leader feel like he won something other than the world's most heavily litigated participation trophy. And the latest GOP panic? Voter ID again. Yeah, we're back. Because evidently, allegedly, 400 people in New Jersey who are undocumented, this is the report, 400 may have voted in the 2024 election in New Jersey. 400 out of 4 million, more than 4 million cast. And I got to tell you, that's not a stolen election. It's a rounding error wearing a trench coat, but not even proven in my mind yet. But for Republicans, they don't need proof. What it is it's proof that we need to put every voter through an obstacle course designated by the DMV, a payday lender, or the guy at the airport who makes you take your shoes off. They'll tell you it's about election integrity. You know, the phrase politicians use when they want to make voting harder for people who might not vote for them. And now because Donald Trump lost the mail-in ballot in 2020, suddenly, mail-in voting must be treated like anthrax in an envelope. But think about that. Americans have, you know, I don't know, mailed tax returns, mortgage checks, military ballots, birthday cards, rent payments, Social Security documents, prescription drugs, your jury notice. Virtually every piece of important paper goes through the U.S. Postal Service, but a ballot, whoa, that's dangerous. And apparently they want to use the U.S. Postal Service, who is trustworthy enough to deliver all of the ads for reverse mortgages. Evidently, they're not trustworthy enough to deliver democracy. Now, a federal judge in Boston stepped in and blocked the Postal Service from carrying out part of what Trump's executive order was in tightening rules around mail-in ballots. Trump and the administration wanted states to hand over their voter list and change ballot procedures or potentially watch the Postal Service refuse to deliver the mail. That's right. The federal government's new election policy was basically, nice democracy you got there. Shame if no one delivered it. And what's their legal justification? Well, according to voting rights experts, none. The Postal Service doesn't get to decide if it's going to stop delivering ballots because a state didn't bow deeply enough to dear leader and his election paranoia. This is the game, folks. Invent a crisis, inflate an allegation, find a few hundred votes in a state with millions of ballots, scream fraud into every available microphone, and then sell restrictions as common sense. Sell obstacles to the ballot box as common sense. Meanwhile, the real problem is not that too many people are voting. It's that too many people might vote against the people writing the rules. Democracy is not supposed to be a private club with a dress code, a cover charge, three forms of ID, and a bouncer named Greg checking whether your signature looks suspicious. If your party can only win making it harder for me and others to vote, you don't have an election strategy. You got a hostage situation. And you're holding Mother Liberty, well, hostage. And this is the kind of stuff that should be outraging people, especially my red hats, who are supposed to believe in the 10th Amendment and states' rights and, you know, the thing they used to carry in their pocket. You know, they got those little, what was the word? Oh, yeah, constitutions. I remember the Tea Party folks who eventually, many of them morphed into the red hats, still carrying around their unopened, unread constitution, but they have it because it makes them feel better and superior. What happened to the Tenthers now that we've got a dear leader? Want to hear your thoughts? Email me, rick@therickSmithShow.com. Quick break. When we come back, another assault on Social Security just around the corner. Back after this. I'm Rick Smith, and this is Labor History in 2. On this day in labor history, the year was 1935. That was the day that 35 journalists of the Seattle Post-Intelligencer walked off the job. They represented about half of the newspaper's newsroom staff at the time. The strike started because the paper had fired two longtime employees, drama critic Everhart Armstrong and head photographer Frank Slim Lynch. The two had joined the American Newspaper Guild, a union for newspaper employees that had begun in 1933. Management claimed the firings were due to the two employees' poor job performance and insubordination. But Armstrong had worked for the paper for 17 years, and Lynch for 15 years before joining the union. The Seattle paper was owned by the newspaper giant William Randolph Hearst. Hearst was known for his anti-union, anti-communist, anti-Roosevelt stances. The strike was thus a battle between a few dozen journalists and this national opinion maker. Even though the numbers of workers on strike were small, the cause won the support of other labor unions. The Teamsters refused to deliver newsprint to the Post-Intelligencer. Longshoremen, metal workers, and lumber workers joined the newspapermen on the picket line. The strike wore on for 3.5 months, and the paper was shut down. Many in the public supported the newspapermen. The strikers put out their own newspaper. They called it the Guild Daily. It included updates on the strike, as well as general news and sports coverage. The circulation of the strike paper reached 60,000 a day. Finally, President Franklin Roosevelt won a landslide re-election victory. Perhaps recognizing the mood of the nation was swinging toward the working man, management decided to settle the strike. Today, the Newspaper Guild has 34,000 members throughout the United States and Canada. Labor History in 2 brought to you by the Illinois Labor History Society and The Rick Smith Show.
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15: So we've all seen the story. Social Security very soon is going to not be able to pay all of its obligations. It's not going bankrupt. It's not going to not have any money. But there is talk over the next couple of years that if nothing is done, if Congress continues to fail as they have for the last, I don't know, how long we've been talking about this? 20 years now? This is not a crisis that we have not seen coming. But every solution that they come up with seems to be worse than the next. And now we've got another group of centrists on both sides with more bad ideas. And, oh, a BS named bill, the Promise Act. And you would think that the Promise Act would, I don't know, honor your freaking promise. Seems like the idea. I don't think that this is what that is. And here to help me work through some of it, I've asked my good friend Alex Lawson to come share some thoughts. Alex is the executive director of Social Security Works. Check out their website at socialsecurityworks.com. Alex, Thanks for taking time for us.
16: Always, Rick.
15: So, another group of centrists, another bad idea. Walk me, what are we doing?
16: This is DC 101, which is that bad ideas are eternal. They just keep coming back and back. And to really be in here fighting a policy fight like I have for 16 years, you have to really gird yourself for the fact that you're going to literally be doing the same thing over and over and over again. And every time it's going to, it like Dick Durbin, whose bill you're talking about, the so-called Promise Act, he was the guy back in the Bull Simpson Commission under Obama. He was the biggest booster of that, the BS Commission, right? So he has not changed. It's just bringing the bad ideas back. And what are the bad ideas? Always the same. If Congress does nothing, there's an automatic benefit cut across the board, around 20%. Disastrous. It's not going bankrupt. You're not going to get nothing, but you're not going to get 100% of promised benefits. That's because the billionaires have taken all the money, because you only pay into Social Security on the first $184,000. After that, not a nickel in. Right. So most people, the vast majority of people, pay in on all their income. Billionaires pay in on only a fraction of their income. Right. That's the whole problem. The problem, billionaires. Now, what DC does is they're like, yeah, we know that for sure. What do the people want? And the people, Democrat, Republican, Independent, like every time they're like, yeah, definitely just have the billionaires pay the same rate in like we do. And then there'll be no benefit cut. And in fact, we can expand benefits. And the politicians are like, oh, well, centrist politicians and Republicans. They're like, well, what do the donors want to do? Yeah. And they're like, let's ask the billionaires. Yeah. And the billionaires are like, oh, yeah, definitely don't make us pay more in. Have you thought about cutting people's benefits instead? And so the proposals are always something basically the same as the problem, right? So the problem is a 20% benefit cut. And then the solutions that are proposed by these closed door commissions, whatever they're called, is raising the retirement by 3 years, say. That's usually, it's somewhere around there. That's a 21% benefit cut, not like a 21% benefit cut. The way benefits are calculated, it is a 21% benefit cut. So they take the problem. Right. The danger is people lose their benefits and they're like, oh, well, we've got a great solution. We're going to just do the same thing. We're going to cut your we'll cut your benefits by 20%. But they know they'll lose if they do that. They know it's deeply unpopular. So they propose commissions or other processes that are outside of regular order. And they line up all of these senators and members who are on their way out. So like during a lame duck, that's where we're most vulnerable on Social Security. On the benefit side, you have all these politicians in the least accountable moment of their careers. And they're like, yeah, now is when we're going to vote to push this train out of the station and get it, roaring down the track so that no one can stop it. And it ends in a benefit cut to protect the billionaires.
15: And that's exactly the reason why I'm against term limits. Because of that kind of thing where you've got people heading out the door and you would think heading out the door, you would do the right thing. But oddly enough, as they're heading out the door, they're generally looking at doing the profitable thing. And the billionaires seem to have all the money. So why would I be surprised? Why wouldn't I be surprised if you've got a bunch of centrists who have an opportunity on the way out the door to pick up the next gig by screwing over everybody? I don't know. It seems like what we do.
16: Yeah, I always say politicians, when they're on their way out, they're auditioning for their next job. And even if it's like not their job, they still want to rub elbows with the rich and powerful, right? They want to get flown to Davos to sit on a panel and look sagely into the middle distance and be like, it was hard to cut other people's Social Security benefits, but we did it to protect the bondholders, and then just uproarious applause from the billionaires in the room. And that's, I'm not joking.
15: Yeah, I know.
16: That's literally what they're into it for. So this is, I think it's extremely dangerous. because the math is there. There's enough senators who are at least curious enough on this that it could move in the lame duck. But at the same time, you know, there is enormous popular resistance to this, as always. And that has filtered up to the elected Democrats, right? Like, so Hakeem Jeffries, for example, and the Democrats in the House, they're much closer to moving forward an expansion bill, something that actually addresses the problem, the billionaires. So there is this tension within the party. And I think this is just one of those, you know, they're sort of like, well, hey, let's get this garbage centrist DLC Wall Street policy done before those pesky leftists and socialists and whatnot take over the party. I think that they are being driven by that fear.
17: No, and you're spot on, because I've heard that. But understand, you know, I don't know that my red hats view Social Security and Medicare as communist or socialist. They view it as something they were promised and they damn well want. And, you know, Medicare for all seems to be very popular. Scrapping the cap seems to be very popular. This should be where I think Democrats should be hanging their hat, expanding these programs. And, you know, maybe getting the billionaires who have done very well. I don't know if you've noticed, but they're not missing meals. I think that's a way to go forward.
16: Yeah. And you know, I go all over the country and I talk to incredibly varied audiences, and Social Security and Medicare, incredibly popular with everyone. And depending on the audience, you know, I'm not going to go to a room of red hats and be like, hey, you know, that's socialism, right? Because I'm like, I don't care if you what words you use to describe this. Like, people understand policies that work for the people. The words, you know, have been poisoned by Wall Street. But when you explain things to people just in basic English, right, like tax billionaires fairly, and people are like, yes, that's what I want, right? And it doesn't matter if they're wearing a lot of people wearing MAGA hats actually think that's kind of what they were promised, right? And so now you see a lot of deep dissatisfaction outside of the hardcore cultist sort of support for Trump. His numbers are in the gutter exactly because he's not doing the very popular things, and instead doing things like, you know, raising people's drug prices by ending the Medicare drug subsidy pilot program.
17: Yeah, and starting a war that, you know, jacked up gas prices. You know, that little things,
16: and being super corrupt and obviously corrupt. And you know, it's neck and neck, but the corruption and the incompetence are competing for which one's first. Who's first?
17: Is it incompetence, or is this just another way to extract wealth from the working class and put into the hands of billionaires? You know, because I'm not sure. I'm with you that there seems to be a lot of incompetence, but they never seem to lose. It always seems to benefit them in one way or another, while we get screwed. Which I think is the plan, Alex.
16: Well, I mean, heads they win, tails we lose is definitely the plan. But I think there is just gross incompetence as well, right? And that's the history of right-wing populists, which are just fascists, right? Because there is no such thing as billionaire-led populism. But they are generally incompetent because they're like the worst people that you could imagine. So, like, I'm talking about like the reflecting pool, right, and things like that. But the Iran war, the offensive war that the U.S. started at the behest of Israel with Iran is another one where, like, the incompetence is on full display. And people get that. They're like, this is not working. Yeah. This isn't working. No matter how many pressers you have, you know, where you might or might not fall asleep, this is clearly not working because look at the price at the pumps.
17: Yeah. No, I just filled up today. And yeah, I cried a little bit. A little tear coming down the eye because it was so bad. But, you know, here's the thing. Social Security is one of those things that universally, with the exception of a few outliers who have been sold on this idea that, you know, I am so smart, I could have done much better. The vast majority of people want this to be strong, want this to be there for them. What should we be doing? I know what the commissions are going to come out with. As you pointed out, raising the age. You know, that's always the first club out of the bag. what should we be doing? Obviously, I'm of the scrap the cap mind. You know, if I'm paying on 100% of my income, so should Elon Musk. And maybe we change what income is. So instead of me working and punching a clock, working for a salary, maybe gambling winnings on Wall Street should be taxed. What should we be doing?
16: That you just nailed all of it. So Bernie Sanders and Elizabeth Warren in the Senate have a bill, the Social Security Expansion Act, and it just modifies the cap. It's actually it starts at 250,000 and then goes above that. So if you make just above the cap of 184,000, it leaves some of that without.
17: So you're creating a donut
16: pay
17: hole.
16: More in.
17: So you're
16: creating a donut hole, but it's like a beneficial donut hole instead of most people's conception of it being bad. And then you just have all income counted, right? So we know that rich people have armies of lawyers who figure out ways to calculate their income so that they don't have to pay taxes on it. It's like the main thing that rich people spend their time on. They'll spend more money than they would have paid in tax to not pay it in tax, right? They would rather it's you know, pull the ladder up or whatever, whatever drives them to fill that hole where their soul should be. They just try to fill it with money. But what Bernie Sanders' bill does is really easy. Make billionaires pay on all of their income, which includes earned and unearned income, and then prevent the benefit cut in 2032. And in fact, expand benefits by $200 a month for everyone forever. Right. It's just like simple stuff.
17: Yeah.
16: That's why it's so popular.
17: So let me ask you a dumb question, because, you know, I've been arguing this for a long time. The fact, and again, I'm a union guy. I know you support unions. I believe a lot of our problems could be solved if we had 35% union density in this country, so that wages were up. You know, had we continued on the trajectory that we were in the 80s, with even 20% union density, and had wages kept up with inflation, as it should have, had you the bargaining power to fight for those better wages, would we be in this situation? Because I argue the reality is this is another symptom of crushing workers' ability to earn decent wages and another assault on our standard of living. Had we been earning, you know, the kind of wages we were earning maybe back in the 80s, would that money have equated to solving some of this problem? Or

0: policy choice.
1: Yeah, it is.
0: Right? It wasn't like magical. It's a policy choice to value capital over labor. And that compounds over time. If wages had kept pace with productivity, there would not be a shortfall that the trust fund was facing in 2032. So I want to say that again. And it's not just me saying this. You can check with, you can look at Steve Goss's, the chief actuary of Social Security. It's all online. He goes through all the things that it's not from, right? And it's everything that the media has talked about. Oh, people are living longer. It's like, nope, that's not the problem. The whole problem is that the rich have been getting all the gains of the economy, and they don't pay in on all of their income because it's above the $184,000 this year cap. So if productivity had just stayed the way it was in the 60s and the 70s and not had this great divergence in the 80s, we would not be having this conversation and many other conversations.
1: No, exactly. And the reason I bring this up, Alex, is, you know, because I've gotten a bunch of emails from people who go, well, you think the billionaires are responsible for everything, and you think taxing the billionaires are going to solve all these problems. And I respond with, yeah, exactly. They create our stupid policies that created the largest billionaire class in the history of humanity is responsible for all of this pain and suffering. And we can make good choices by making the billionaires pay. It seems sane and rational to me. But again, I keep seeing this meme out there where the billionaires can't solve all our problems. I think we can solve a lot of them.
0: And you're like, no, you're right. The billionaires can't solve all our problems. But the people can solve the problem, which is the billionaires. They're causing the problem. They are the problem. And bringing it back to your union density, I mean, Francis Perkins and the New Dealers, the people who created Social Security, you know, the New Deal was not just Social Security. I know you know this, but just to say, they knew that you needed to empower the workers to collectively bargain and form a union, that was going to be the way that you could keep wages aligned with productivity and the system would work. So it was all meant to work together to create a society that the basic premise was, if we're a society that is reliant on wages, a capitalist society, if you are reliant on wages, then you have to have some systems in place for when people don't have wages, right? So they created unemployment insurance, right? They created Social Security for when you don't have wages when you retire. And then as we expanded it, or if you become disabled and can no longer work, or if the minor surviving children in the death of a breadwinner. And importantly, you also have to protect those wages from eroding and going into the boss's pockets, which is what caused the Great Depression that the New Deal was a solution for.
1: Absolutely.
0: But not just to fix it at the time, but to build a system that prevented it from happening again. And then in that 90 years, the billionaires, they've spent all their money systematically ripping apart the system that fixed the Great Depression, because they want that. That's their jam. That is what they're aiming for. Right before the Great Depression, that's their, you know, their utopia. Everybody loses except the billionaires.
1: Yeah.
0: So it's not like rocket science that the billionaires always do the same things, right? They attack things and try to destroy things that work. Social Security works. Public educations work. Unions work. Medicare works. Guaranteed healthcare works. That's why they hate it all, because if something works for the people, it's not working for the billionaires only. And that's the key. It might work for the billionaires still, but it doesn't only work for them. And their greed says that the whole system has to work only for them.
1: No, a bunch of greed bags. I mean, that's the sad reality. So last question I've got. Obviously, there's going to be a move to do some of the crazy stuff with the centrists, as you pointed out, in the lame duck. What do we do? Give me some marching orders.
0: So I think the key thing is to just really understand the threat in the lame duck, because remember, the lame duck is right after the election. It starts right then. And so people think that there's a moment to catch your breath.

0: You can, but not everybody can. It's a relay race. So, you know, people will be working hard to defeat the Republicans, which is really critical. But the day after, the next fight starts. And that's when we need to ensure that any Democratic senator who's retiring understands that if on their way out the door, they vote to cut our Social Security benefits, that's all that they'll ever be remembered as: the senator who stole from us, the senator who reached into our pocket and stole our money.
1: Amen.
0: And if we do that, I do think we can back them away.
1: There you go. Alex, as always, great stuff and a great marching order. Things we've got to do. Alex Lawson, thanks so much for the time.
0: Thanks, Ray.
1: Our good friend Alex, executive director there at Social Security Works. 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Quick break. Right back. Stick around.
2: 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I'm Chris Caraccio.
3: Tropical storm Lala is expected to become a hurricane as it passes Hawaii this weekend. A hurricane warning remains in effect for the Big Island, while Maui County is under a tropical storm watch. Forecasters say Lala has 60-mile-per-hour winds and could strengthen into a hurricane as it approaches the island early tomorrow. Governor Josh Green has declared a statewide emergency. Luigi Mangione is admitted to the 2024 killing of UnitedHealthcare CEO Brian Thompson. He entered his guilty plea this morning to federal stalking charges in New York. He faces life in prison and will be sentenced on December 18th. Speaking in court, Mangione said he traveled to New York with the intent of killing Thompson and he knew what he was doing. He entered his guilty plea without a plea deal with the federal government in place. The judge told Mangione that he will not be able to withdraw his plea if he does not like the sentencing. Mangione still faces state murder charges. I'm Chris Caraggio, NBC News Radio.
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5: Welcome back to the Rick Smith Show. 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
1: So, I got to tell you, I stepped in something. I stepped on the landmine. The trans landmine has hit. And look, I guess I have to go back and kind of explain my position a little bit, because I think it's been a little misunderstood. Because look, I've gotten every one of the, you're anti-trans, you hate trans people, you're not 100% pure, so you're the problem. And then on the other side, you know, you got the, you know, they shouldn't be competing in sports and it's unfair and it's, you know, it's, you know, we need women to have their own category, because now evidently MAGA cares about women's sports like never before. And this is the bizarre point for me, because look, I enjoy women's basketball. I had two daughters who played sports. I love the opportunities that they were given. And I've said from the beginning that this isn't an issue. This should not be an issue. And yet at every opportunity, what we get fed is, well, it's the only issue. And I wish we would put the same kind of energy into something that affects, I mean, what would the NCAA say? There are like 500,000 athletes and like 10 of them are trans. I mean, the numbers are so skewed to where you go, I mean, we're talking about, you know, rounding errors in the numbers. And I wish people would pay the kind of attention and have the kind of outrage that we're force-fed over this issue, on pay and wage theft issues, on the cost of housing, on health care, on the rights of workers to join, form unions, safe workplaces, child care, paid the family leave, you know, retirement, you know, things that actually affect all of us and real lives. Oh, there you go, Rick. You're diminishing the trans people. No, I'm not. I want, and look, I've had the privilege of knowing a couple of people who have transitioned, and I've had to think about it in my frame of mind on, you know, how I feel about it. And I generally, to my core, believe in the idea of life, liberty, pursuit of happiness. You lead your best life. You have one opportunity to be happy. Whatever that takes you, you do it. As long as it doesn't screw other people up, as long as you're not, you know, cheating people out of their wages or kicking people out of their homes or stealing, you know, lollipops from children, follow your passion, follow your live your truth, since that seems to be popular. I want people to be happy. And look, I've had, you know, a couple people who have come to me and said, look, this is what we're doing. And I've always said the exact same thing. I don't understand. I'm probably never going to understand. And here's the other part. I'm grateful that I probably am never going to understand, because I don't know what it's like to be in your skin. I don't know what life has been like for you, but I want you to be happy. And I hope whatever it is you're doing seems fairly extreme to me, seems fairly out of character for me. But I'm hoping that for you, that this is everything that you're hoping it's going to be, that this is everything that you want it to be, and that this, here's the point, this makes you happy in that pursuit of that happiness. Because again, I go back to, you know, learning about the founding fathers and that the debate between the pursuit of happiness or the pursuit of property and happiness kind of winning out. I want people to be happy. But I also am probably never going to understand, and grateful, because I don't know what it's like to lead the kind of lives that have gotten someone to a point to do things that I think are fairly drastic, in my opinion. I think cutting something off that I particularly like is a bit extreme, but that's not my call for everyone. So that said, understanding where I'm coming from, because I know we're used to one-way debates. In the two-way debate of going, I'm accepting of you doing whatever it is that you want to do to make yourself happy, you also have to understand that, yeah, I may not understand it, but I want the best for you. And I've said this every time. I don't understand it, but I love you. I hope this is what everything you want it to be, and that at the end you have no regrets. And I want that truly, truly for those folks and everyone who's following their path. Now, that said, the key part that I said a moment ago is you have the right to do whatever you want until your rights infringe on someone else. Just as blacks, you have the right to flail your fist around until it touches the tip of my nose. I'm with trans people 100% on if you're being cheated at work, if you're being discriminated in housing or employment, or you're being abused or beaten or any of those things. That's common sense. And we should all be on that frame. Every one of us. The sports thing is a little trickier. And I've had to spend a little time trying to figure out even what the issue is, because we're not allowed to have the discussion of what it is. We're told by one side, absolute has to be. Told by the other, absolute can't be. And now we've got a couple of former NBA players saying that they're going to go play in the WNBA, which again has sparked some outrage. And all of the oxygen being sucked out of the room. Because again, I've had my email box full of the crazy. And I'm going to get to some of those emails here in a minute. But I had to sit and think about, you know, a couple of former NBA players. You know, 6'10 guys, you know, big bulky guys. And knowing what I know from people who have gone through the process, I do know that it's really, really difficult. It is a real commitment. And I'll be honest, trans people, you got my respect. It's a commitment that I personally could never make to myself. I've said for my whole life, I'm going to lose weight. I'm going to get into shape. Yeah, that happens. But to go, I'm going to reshape my body in a way that it's impressive. Really, really impressive. The commitment and the dedication and the constant stick-to-itiveness. Seriously, my respect, props. And I had to think about this with the two NBA players. Because one of the things that I did find out is in the transition process, you take a whole bunch of hormone replacement therapies and a whole bunch of things to diminish your testosterone, increase the other stuff. Again, not a doctor, don't know, but I do know the numbers then skew. If you're going to change the chemistry of the body from male to female, there's a whole bunch of stuff. And again, doctors and people who have gone through this, please educate me if you think I'm wrong. But if these two NBA players want to go through that kind of dedication to change their chemistry so that they have the right amounts of estrogen and the lower amounts of testosterone and all that comes with that, if they're truly dedicated, and this is where my mind goes, and this is where we should, anyone who says, well, I'm just going to go play women's sports, go, okay, here it is. Because I think they're doing it, one, out of, they need attention, but two, sheer ignorance. The Robert Kennedy Jr. tells us we're all with low T, and that we've got Pete Hegseth saying we're going to test the military so that they don't have low testosterone. And yet these guys want to take some drugs to lower their testosterone level so that they can have the right balance so they can play in the WNBA, maybe. And the WNBA has said that they've pretty much said no-ish, because there are no women in the WNBA who are trans at this moment. Now, is it going to be a thing? I don't know. That, again, is for a private entity known as the WNBA. But I got to tell you, there's part of me would want to see that. There's part of me wants to see these NBA, former NBA players, you know, the macho of the macho, the defender of women. I kind of like to see them go through that process, because I don't think they will. And I go back to the sheer hatred of it. I don't hate anyone. And look, I've got a lot of people say, oh, I'm transphobic, and maybe I am. I don't know. I do have some questions around, and I did at the very beginning, especially with contact sports. I think there can be. I think we're grown up enough, or at least I thought we were, to be able to have an honest discussion about what participation should look like. And we're talking about a handful of people. A handful. And yet, we can't seem to come to a rational choice, because we're not supposed to. This is supposed to divide us. So I got a number of emails from people. You know, the one guy tells me, well, I respect everyone's right to live how they choose, but, and then, you know, then comes the but. And the but is, I don't think biological males should compete in women's sports. And you go, well, you know, they're not, you know, chemically not there. Sorry. But, you know, the reality is respect, if you do respect everyone, respect also means not reducing trans women to a label or treating them as a threat. Sports organizations can make, really, honestly and truthfully, evidence-based, sports-specific policies without denying people dignity or belonging, especially if you're looking at younger ages. You know, when my kids were younger, there were co-ed teams. When I was in college, we had co-ed intramural teams. I think that's a way to go. A possibility, a discussion, which we're not allowed to have. Another person says, well, you call it inclusion. I call it unfair. He says, I call it unfair to the girls who trained their whole lives for a scholarship. And you go, well, you know, the number of girl athletes who get scholarships are really a small number, to be honest. And it's unfair. If you want to really be outraged about something, you know, look, because girls' opportunities matter deeply. Something really, if you look, Red Hats, if you're on board, I'm with you. I'll jump on the girls get cheated part. But, you know, trans participation, as I said a moment ago, extraordinarily rare. While unequal funding for sports programs for girls, lower pay for girls, limited facilities for women's sports, harassment in women's sports, and cuts to, well, all school sports programs affect women athletes a whole lot more than one or two people potentially maybe wanting to play the game. And look, I'm not trying to be the grand defender, because I've got questions too, but for the crowd who's absolutely not, I got real problems. The other person says, well, you know, it's not about hate. It's not about hate. It's about preserving a separate women's categories in sports. Because now, evidently now, they care. Nobody ever noticed. WNBA has been around for a long time. Nobody seems to remember that. Didn't care then, but now it's a political issue. Now we're going to get all tingly in the panties. And look, intent does matter, and so do consequences. Blanket exclusions, in my view, can isolate young people and have disastrous consequences and send the message that, you know, people who are different don't belong. So we should be talking about having a discussion about what fair policies look like and how we address a competitive, actual competitive questions, rather than assuming that every trans athlete is a former NBA player. I mean, this is where my mind goes, because, you know, some moron decides, oh, I'm going to get some attention. And well, here we are. They got their attention. We'll see. Another person said, I voted for Trump because I'm tired of politicians pretending common sense is bigotry. Like you, Rick. I'm not a bigot. Well, look, and the reality is, and I believe this to my core, we can disagree about policy, whether without calling each other names for the most part. But common sense should include listening to others. You know, athletes, medical experts, and really the small number of people who are directly affected, and not turning them into, well, the economy sucks, we need a shiny thing to divide people, we need to get some outrage candy out into the masses, let's throw out another trans story, because we know the dim will bite. And here we are. Because we know what we're not talking about? We're not talking about the war that's going very badly. A war of choice by Donald Trump that is going very badly. Another person said, I fought for athletic opportunities, and I don't think those opportunities should be weakened. And you know what? I'll be honest. Fair enough. There's part of me that goes, you know, look, women fought.

that history deserves protection. Protecting women's sports should mean investing in women's teams, investing in equal facilities, investing in coaching and more scholarships and media coverage. Because look, I love watching the WNBA games. I enjoyed my time at the Fever game immensely. I loved watching the game. It was great, except for the people around me, which means they should also have safe workplaces and not blame all of those problems on what is a minute, minuscule number of participants and people who may want to participate. And I know, you're just going to open the door, Rick, and then they're all going to come. Yeah, I'm struggling with that. Another person writes, we can be compassionate towards trans people without ignoring the physical differences in competition. And look, you know, as someone who has played sports, you know, there's part of me that goes, you know what? For the most part, as a big guy, I got an advantage over probably 80% of the women. Probably. There's going to be a number that, you know, clearly. But I got to tell you, both compassion and fairness matter. Physical traits vary wildly amongst all athletes. I look at Brittany Griner. That's a pretty big woman. That woman whipped my behind, I think. Which is why I think this should be left to governing bodies to decide how they use those nuances. Evidence-based rules should be discussed instead of government broad-based political bans. This is where my problem is in all of this. But that's not why we're talking about it. That's not why we're being force-fed this issue again. We're being force-fed this issue again to keep us blinded to the reality that the economy sucks and Trump's war is going badly, and that every time we go to the gas pump, we should be as outraged about the price at the pump as we are about some kid that we have no idea who or where they are wanting to dribble a ball or play some sport. I'm struggling here because it doesn't make sense to me. Another person writes, Democrats keep making this the biggest issue. What? Democrats? He goes on to say, then accuse everyone else of being obsessed with it. What? Huh? Did I miss something? When the reality is most trans people aren't asking to be the center of the culture war. There are some who want to feel special, and you're going to get that in anywhere. But, you know, they want to go to work. They want to go to school. They want to get their health care. If you want to be outraged about something for the trans community, look at what the Trump administration is doing with the drugs that they desperately need to stay alive. How about we do some of that stuff? But no. That would be an actual policy choice that we could make, and that would be an actual discussion that we could make people's lives better. And again, this has nothing to do with that. Nothing at all. This is about keeping us stupid. This is about keeping us focused on stuff that, you know what, in the grand scheme of things, would make our lives so much better if we focused on. Another person writes, I support equal dignity for everyone, but fairness and safety matter too. And then equal dignity should be a starting point. We should start there. Safety and fairness should be evaluated based on evidence, you know, real stuff, and not what grandpa is afraid of. Just kind of my thought on this. And the last email I wanted to get to, you may see this as discrimination. I see it as defending women in sports and girls and their chances to compete. I understand. I do. I understand the concern for girls' sports. I do. And I have fought for expanded opportunities for my daughters. But a policy that excludes even trans girls, regardless of the sport, their circumstances, or the people who are in charge of that thing, I think that's discrimination. And we can support women athletes without treating anyone else as the enemy. Now, do I personally think there should be a moment where
You consider maybe not. I don't know yet. But I'll tell you what I'm 100% opposed to. The idea of a reactionary government without having any type of real debate other than outrage in social media worlds, telling everyone all across this country simultaneously that you cannot. And I'll be honest, this is where I appeal to my red hats, because you're supposed to be the party of freedom. You're supposed to be the party of live free or die. And yet you seem to be okay with your authoritarian dictator wannabe imposing an edict from on high that we're all supposed to have to must follow. I'm a little questioning that. But again, I want to hear your thoughts. Something I said make you angry, make you happy, make you sad. I want to hear about it, because I think more debate, especially on this issue, is good. As long as we're talking about it from a place of, hey, there's a problem, let's find a solution. But I'll tell you, my view, not the problem that they keep force feeding us with. We've got much bigger problems. And this is where the people are going to call me anti-trans. I don't see this as a huge issue. I just don't. I think this is something we can fix. I think we can solve it. I think an afternoon meeting. I think we could probably, in every community, I think you could come up with something. Just my thoughts. Want to hear yours. Rick at the RickSmithShow.com. Quick break. Right back.

0: I'm Rick Smith, and this is Labor History in Two. Communists, Reds, long have these been the cries of the press and politicians seeking to undermine the labor movement in the United States. Sometimes even labor leaders themselves got caught up in the anti-communist hysteria. And on this day in labor history, the year was 1938. That was the day that the president of the Metal Trades Department of the American Federation of Labor, John P. Fry, gave testimony before the Special Committee on Un-American Activities. It was known as the Dies Committee. Texas Congressman Martin Dies Jr. founded the effort to root out an alleged communist threat in the U.S. In his testimony, Fry alleged that there were 300 CIO leaders who were communists. At the time, the AFL and CIO were two separate organizations. The CIO had split off from the AFL to pursue more organizing in industries like automaking and steel. Even after his testimony, Fry maintained a network of operatives in the labor movement to identify suspected communists. A few days after Fry spoke before Congress, the Chicago Tribune ran a story explaining the perceived communist labor threat. The article declared if the communists in the United States continued to operate as the Communist Party, they would have no influence on American foreign policy in the foreseeable future. But by making themselves leaders of labor and therefore powerful in democratic councils, they can be of immediate value to the Soviets. The paper warned that the communists were hoping to march the U.S. into another European war. The public had little appetite for another major conflict. The charge that the CIO was infiltrated by communists who wanted war took its toll on the radical labor organization, dividing workers by playing into the fears and hysteria of the era.
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0: So this is our last broadcast for a little break. I am having surgery. That is going to happen. I'm going to get my leg basically chopped off and then reattached with a brand new shiny little ball. I'm getting a hip replacement. Years of beating myself up, years of physical manual labor work, years of just wear and tear and doing dumb stuff has taken its toll. And now it's time. And I'm looking forward to it. It's one of those things where I'm fortunate in that I have really good health care. And as I said a couple of days ago, I got the bill, like the advance, here's what to expect kind of bill. And the surgery is going to cost like $42,000, which seems high. Seems like a lot of money for a one, you know, for like maybe 20 hours in the hospital, 24 hours in the hospital, maybe. Seems high, but you know, look, it's the world we live in. But again, the weird part is the doctor's only going to get like $1,400. And I'll tell you, I think I've paid more to my mechanic to do some work on my car than I'm paying to the doctor, which again seems very weird to me. $1,400, I guess not nothing, but it seems like it'd be higher than that. Because, you know, he literally is cutting me wide open, about a foot long, 18-inch scar. Gonna snap my leg out like a chicken wing and then, you know, do some sawing and hammering and, you know, some glue and some woodwork and stuff, you know, some shop stuff, and then gonna put me back together, which, you know, that's the part that I'm most excited about, the going back together. But over the reason I bring this up is over the next several days we're going to be running some of our best of programs, some of the stuff from the last several days. So if you've got some questions, comments, if you're sending me email, I look forward to it. Probably going to be a little slower than usual getting responses because I'm planning on being miserable for a day or two or a couple days. You know, it is how it is. I wish me well, I hope. I hope this is a good experience. I've had nothing but positive responses thus far. Had the right one done back in 2020. And it was really a very positive experience, hoping this one goes well, just as well. But I want to let you know that's what we can expect. By all means, send me some comments. I know one of you is going to wish me ill. I hope you don't. But I'll take it. But you can email me, rick@thericksmithshow.com. As always, got anything to say? I want to hear it. email me, rick@thericksmithshow.com. Miss any portion of the program, grab the podcast. Wherever you get your favorite podcast, you will get ours. And as always, thanks so much for being here. We'll see you back here next time.
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3: Well, good afternoon. It's Eric Reiner here with you on KKNW. We're headed towards 3. Time for a quick look at our traffic. Southbound I-5 from North Gateway to I-90 is stop and go, slowing approaching SeaTac and heavy in the south in both directions, just south of State Route 18 on down into Fife. Now, northbound I-5, see slowing from Swift Avenue on up to South Jackson and heavy traffic from Shoreline on up to about Mill Creek. On the east side, 405 southbound slowing Linwood area on down towards Bothell. And you'll find heavy traffic through Bellevue and Newcastle. Northbound slows through Tukwila on up into Renton and then from 520 off and on up through the Woodinville area. Stay tuned to KKNW. 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
5: NBC News Radio, I'm Scott Carr. Tropical storm Lala is expected to become a hurricane as it passes Hawaii this weekend. Hurricane warnings remain in effect for the Big Island. NBC's Maggie Vespa reports heavy rain, damaging winds, and dangerous surf are expected statewide through Sunday.
6: Hawaii bracing for what could be the first hurricane to make landfall on the Big Island, with tropical storm Lala still strengthening as it approaches.
5: Governor Josh Green's declared a statewide emergency. Luigi Mangione has admitted to the 2024 killing of UnitedHealthcare CEO Brian Thompson. Entering a guilty plea to federal stalking charges in New York today, he faces life in prison now and is set to be sentenced December 18th. In court today, Mangione said he traveled to New York with the intent of killing Thompson. He still faces state murder charges. A new aircraft carrier is headed to the Middle East after reports of mental health concerns for the crew of 5,000 Marines and sailors aboard the USS Abraham Lincoln, which has been at sea for a record-breaking nearly 9 months.
6: Most recently carrying out strikes against Iran. Two U.S. officials tell NBC News there have been growing complaints from service members and their families about deteriorating conditions.
5: That's NBC's Alice Barr, who reports the USS George Washington left Vietnam last week and will be replacing the Lincoln, which left San Diego in late November. For the first time in 3 months, American consumer sentiment is lower. A preliminary index for August from the University of Michigan shows it fell to 51, down from a final reading in July of 55.2. It shows consumers expect prices to go higher by 4.3% over the next year. The director of the survey says there were notable large drops in sentiment among older consumers, lower income consumers, and those without a college degree. Scott Carr, NBC News Radio.
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3: Time now for a quick look at our KKNW weather outlook. We'll see sunshine through the rest of today and a high near 80. It's increasing clouds tonight and a low around 59. Partly sunny for Saturday with a high near 80, and partly sunny on Sunday with a high near 78. Partly sunny Monday, high near 78 as well. Have a great weekend.
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8: The amount of change that we are seeing in these, say, starting about 2-3 years ago into the next 7 years, that 10-year period, is about the same amount of change that we have experienced in the last 100 years. If you think 100 years ago where we were even with automobiles, that's how much is changing and how quickly it is.

0: That's Carrie Zeller, and she's a former U.S. Air Force combat veteran, and now she runs a consulting firm, and she's written a book, and it's about the age of AI. I asked her a question at the beginning of the interview on a scale of 1 to 10. Should we be, let's say, 1 being, this is just another passage of time, nothing to worry about, or 10, run for the hills?
1: Okay.
0: In that distance in there, so she's going to be back and actually first up to talk about that and other things that we should be looking at to the future in AI and all that. So fascinating person. I'll have a more extensive introduction to her when we come back to the interview in just a few moments. So welcome to Voices of Experience. You reached us with another edition, and just to let you know, this is a broadcast on KXCAM 880. It's simulcast on KKNW 1150 AM. My name is Paul Casey, again, your host, and we have Eric Ryder in the studio. Welcome.
2: Good afternoon, Eric. Gentlemen.
0: And we have Eric Crema from Spokane.
1: I'm ready for the show, Paul, and I love the topics today, so fired up for it.
0: Yeah, you bet. And we're going to be talking about conspiracy theories. We're all going to weigh in on that. What do we believe about conspiracy theories? So that's going to be coming up a little bit later.
1: Yep.
0: All right, meandering musings for today. A Night in a Different World, courtesy of Neil Peterson. He's just been in England and stayed at a beautiful hotel, the Browns Hotel. But that's not his emphasis, what he's talking about. Again, it never will be what you think with Neil. And, of course, this is a much different take on staying at a beautiful hotel. So you'll just have to hear a little bit later about Neil's experience there. And we'll play not the whole meandering, but, again, we'll play part of it. What we're hoping to do is kick you into his website, meanderingmusings.net, to hear the whole thing and all the meanderings he's done. Eric, do you have any idea how many meanderings, you know, Neil has done so far? Just a rough
2: guess. I think we're nearing 150.
0: Really?
1: Wow.
2: Yeah.
0: 150.
2: That's right.
0: Yeah. And I got to say, pretty much all of them have something a little bit different,

0: listened to, I mean, that's what it would be, was released on this day 47 years ago. Okay?
1: Okay, all right.
0: Still good. I get a little bit, like, quizzical look from both of you, and that means you don't know.
1: Yeah,
0: exactly. You've gotten the last
2: a listening device. Now, this could be a hearing aid, or it could be some spycraft. So I like that when there's some mystery about it. We'll find out.
0: Yes, let's keep it that way. All right, good idea. All right, Curious Chronicles for today. A best-selling book was published, and it was about banned books. And it was published in 1953. All right, so that's coming
1: up. So the subject matter was banned books, a book about banned books?
0: Yes, it was about burning books in that time. It was one of the first out of the chute in trying to bring that to the light of the country, and it was very successful.
1: All right.
2: Now, did it itself get banned?
0: No, the book did not. Did I confuse people on that one? I can see why you're asking me questions.
2: No,
0: this book didn't get banned.
2: Okay.
0: Oh, yeah, you're right. No, I can see that. The banned book came out. Yeah, no, this one wasn't banned. Probably some people wanted to,
2: sure.
0: But it wasn't banned. But it was kind of a dystopia type of look at the future. All right, timeless classic for today, The Late Dave Mason. Last time I played this, maybe a year ago, he wasn't the late Dave Mason, but I thought in honor of him, what a great artist he was. He was a founding member of the group Traffic, and the song I'm going to play when he went out on his own, one of his biggest hits, We Just Disagree, from 1977. I think that's good for an introduction. Guys, have anything else?
1: No, just a jam-packed show.
2: Yeah.
0: All right, so let's get rolling
2: let's
0: then.
2: Dig into it.
0: Okay, sounds good. All right, Carrie Zeller, I talked about her at the top of the show. She was, again, a U.S. Air Force combat veteran and founder and CEO of TGN Consulting. She brings strategies from the battlefield into the boardroom. She is the author of a forthcoming book, Replaced, Answering the Call of Leadership in the Age of AI, which provides an essential playbook for organizations in a future shaped by AI. So let's just get with my discussion with Carrie Zeller just a few days ago. You've written a book called Answer the Call of Leadership in the Age of AI. It's due out in mid-July. In terms of 1 to 10, and let's look at 1 being we have nothing to worry about AI. This is exaggerated, and it's going to be just fine, nothing to worry about. 10 being run for the hills, it's over. Where are you in that scale?
3: 7, everything's changing. I don't know if it's what it is being over, but it's all changing.
0: Okay.
3: It's all changing. Yeah.
0: Sure. And so it's going to be monumental change.
3: It is. And it's on an exponential curve. And it's not just AI. It's not one technology. It's several. It's converging with quantum computing. It's converging with robotics. It's converging with unbelievable breakthroughs in biotech. It's all of these technologies that are converging. The amount of change that we are seeing in these, say, starting about 2-3 years ago into the next 7 years, that 10-year period, is about the same amount of change that we have experienced in the last 100 years. If you think 100 years ago where we were even with automobiles, that's how much is changing and how quickly it is.
0: With, let's say, going back a century and a half ago when you had horse and buggies, and then all of a sudden the automobile came in the early 1900s, and of course so did air travel, and just the tremendous change that brought about. Is this similar to that? It doesn't sound to me it is. There's a lot of differences.
3: Well, yeah, and, you know, with AI, with horse and buggy and automobile, it changed transportation, which shifted economy. It shifted the way we gathered. It shifted, you know, who we did business with. It created this whole new world of possibilities and opportunities for people. And there were some jobs, like say you were a blacksmith, you know, many of those blacksmiths were able to place themselves, right? So that's the beginning title of my book is Re-Placed, which is a play on replaced or replace yourself. So the blacksmiths, many of them were able to replace themselves and become mechanics. There's not a person in which this isn't going to impact so profoundly our world of work. It's not just technology adoption. This is massive human transition. And work is our place in which we find our identity. And so when that gets disrupted, it's like our world gets disrupted.
4: I just think it's beyond our comprehension. I mean, you can't even bottle this up and make any projections as to where this is going. And I read a quote from you, I believe, from the book, and you argue that the greatest risk isn't being replaced by AI, it's failing to replace ourselves. So that's our challenge.
3: What is my place in the future? Who am I? Many of us don't even really understand what it is to be human. You know, we've created our identities and our worth around productivity, around efficiency. So we have to start to invent futures, and that is the work of leadership. It's to create futures in which we can have an identity that we can be proud of, that we can find our dignity in that future. Where have we done most of that is we seek to achieve, we seek to hunt, we seek to accomplish. We have to have a future that contains us, that we can go after. What's happening with a lot of people right now is because AI is accomplishing so much, and yes, there's so many flaws still. Of course there is. But maybe 6 months ago, organizations were saying that 95% of their initiatives weren't resulting in any true impact to their bottom line. Now, 39% of organizations are saying that AI is contributing to their bottom line. How quick is that?
4: One of the things you pointed out that AI doesn't have compassion, reasoning, judgment, and ethics. And so therefore, there is some optimism because that means that people are going to be needed for those things. And that's what we really have to focus on.
3: I think we need to design it. That's right. And we have to intentionally design these things. One of the dangers is there's something called an energy gradient. And an energy gradient is simply, you know, what takes the most time and effort. And the human brain is so efficient because it is going to take the least. It's going to see what's the least amount of effort, what's the least amount of energy I have to put in to get the outcome I want. Well, what does that mean with AI? That means that if I can go to AI and it can do my thinking for me, it can provide answers for me, it can tell me what to do, I'm going to do that. And you see that across the board. In fact, you know, I've gone on LinkedIn recently and it's like, I can't even read it anymore because it's just AI talking to AI because everybody has their AI developing their posts for them, right?
4: Mm-hmm.
3: Well, why is that dangerous? Is because when you don't use it, you lose it, right? So we're caught, it's this term called cognitive offloading. The less we think for ourselves is we give up our thinking sovereignty, the less capable we are. So we actually have to design it in that we don't give up our creativity. We don't give up our judgment. And what I saw, particularly with executives or high-ranking officers or enlisted who have been in the military for a really long time, and when you retire and you stop using your brain, there's a lot of research that shows how quickly there's a cognitive decline. What's happening to many of us? Oh, great. AI can do this answer for me. It can think for me. Now I'm not using my brain as much. So humans can care. Why is that important? When we make decisions, when somebody makes a decision, another whole stream of research shows when the part of the brain that feels emotions is damaged, that person can't make a decision anymore. So if we continue to offload our cognition, I can make decisions because I care, because I think. If we stop using and practicing that, we are actually going to get worse at that. So the one thing that humans should do and can do better, we have to design it such that we don't give that very capacity up.
4: That is really fascinating information, and I certainly grasp a lot of what you're saying there, only because I was involved with the Alzheimer's Association, and we did a lot of studies along the cognitive decline among Alzheimer's, people who struck with Alzheimer's disease. After a lot of studying along the lines of just what you're saying, that a cognitive decline can come on, dementia, because you're not actively involved. It's just not a matter of aging. You have to stay engaged.
3: Right.
4: And I think that has come full force in the last 5 or 10 years. And I think it's something that you kind of alluded to here. If you're very young, you're kind of doing the same thing. You're doing everything on AI. You're not thinking.
3: AI seems easy. But let's contain it, right? Let's contain it for what it's really great for. And then let's learn a little bit more about ourselves. Like, let it be productive. Let it be efficient. But let us not give up our ability to sense. Let us elevate how important it is to care. You know, we can be accountable for outcomes. AI can just do tasks. And we need to remember that.
0: So there you have it, Carrie Zeller. I really enjoyed that interview with her. I thought she was full of tremendous information. All you need to do is Google Carrie Zeller, and that's KARIZELLER-replace. That will get you there. That's not the title of the whole book, but that will get you there. One more time, Carrie Zeller, KARIZELLER-replaced, and the book is called Replaced, Answering the Call of Leadership in the Age of AI. Any comments, guys?
1: Fascinating interview, Paul. I've been doing a bunch of thinking along these lines, curious myself what the future may bring. I just am really concerned that there's going to be a lot of heartache between probably now and when people really get used to it, because there's so many different people at different learning levels, age levels, and things like this, that it just is going to be overwhelming. I was talking to somebody the other day that almost had a panic attack on the phone as she was starting to talk about life today versus even 10 years ago. There's just so much coming at us all the time. So I think it's going to be tricky and very interesting. How about you, Eric? What do you think?
2: Yeah, I mean, AI is such a hornet's nest. You know, there's so many things about it. I mean, there are obviously some potential for some good stuff, but there's so much bad stuff already happening. Forget about potential for bad stuff. And it just feels like we could have had some safeguards by now, but there's been no safeguards, and we're already seeing detrimental stuff from it, you know, like people getting scammed out of money, and then like the spread of misinformation just running rampant. And it is a interesting time to be alive. It's like that old curse of may you live in interesting times, you know, and I just hope that eventually we're going to have some sensibility where we, you know, decide to actually put some safeguards on stuff like this so that, you know, it doesn't completely wreak havoc. Because otherwise, you know, goodness knows where we're going to be in
0: right.
2: 5 years.
0: I got it.
2: We've survived a lot as humans.
0: That's right. That's right.
2: And we continue to do so. So right. Let's hope this is another one of those things.
0: Right.
2: But my point was always just that it didn't have to be something that we just survived. It could have been something that we embraced in an intelligent manner and put some safeguards to keep, you know, people from being put out of work and keep misinformation from being spread and keep, child
0: Absolutely.
2: Porn from being created with stuff.
0: Oh,
2: it's the same thing with crypto. But this whole idea that people can make money off of it seems to overpower any common sense.
0: Well, has that ever changed?
2: I guess not.
0: Isn't that's been since country was founded or anything's been founded. It's just, show me the money.
2: Yeah.
1: Well, I find curious, too, is, she talked about a 100-year span between horse and buggy to where we are. That's a long time to adjust.
2: Right.
1: 10 years is not.
0: Right.
2: Exactly.
1: I can't keep up myself.
0: Very good point. Oh, by the way, just to have some immediate celebration, we do have someone in the audience who got the free tickets the Rainiers Woo-hoo! Game coming up. So he's going, all right, I've heard enough of this. I want to go to a ball game. So we will get those tickets to you, and I will announce who it is next week. But I'll call you later today and let you know who won the ticket.
2: You know, they always say that if you're feeling overwhelmed by the modern world, you know, like, get outside, touch grass. I mean, this is the perfect kind of thing where it's like,
0: that's right,
2: getting outside,
0: that's right,
2: you're interacting with real humans, you're having an experience.
0: And there may be something that will spring in that direction, and this may force it, because we've been becoming isolated every year, and we keep getting into our own little areas, and maybe like this will be going, hey, we need to do the high touch thing again. And this could be a springboard to that.
2: Yeah. And I'm just saying, like, a Rainiers game is a perfect example of touch grass. So
0: you're not supposed to get on the field, though. Don't encourage people to jump out onto the field. They may get thrown out.
2: Touch the grass before you get into the stadium.
0: Got it. All right. I'm glad you clarified that. Just had to make sure. All right.
1: You
0: why don't
1: do
0: we get
1: anything
0: on
1: once.
0: With Voices of History now?
2: Sounds great.
5: Welcome to today's Voices of History.
6: Even though we face the difficulties of today and tomorrow, I still have a dream. Yeah. It is a dream deeply rooted in the American dream. I have a dream.
7: How long do you think Beatlemania will last?
8: As long as you all keep coming.
9: Challenger now heading downrange.
10: Looks like a couple of the solid rocket boosters blew away from the side of the shuttle in an explosion.
9: Flight controllers here looking very carefully at the situation. Obviously a major malfunction.
0: God, those are good. Benny did just a wonderful job with those. I just go, wow, brings it all back, that history. And that's why I love this segment that we do, because just what we were talking about before, the world is a fascinating place. It changes so quickly, and we're kind of thrust into it. And I'd love to...

0: time. Right. Obama's was just christened, what, last week.
1: Right, right.
0: And Teddy Roosevelt never did. I didn't know that. And what's fascinating is his library is opening up next week on July 4th, 2026, in Medora, North Dakota. That's okay. Where his presidential library is going to be. And it is there because when he lost his wife, which, what was it, his wife and his mother on the same day.
2: Wow.
0: And it really depressed him terribly. And he literally left his home in the East. I don't know exactly where he lived then. And just rode a horse out to the Midwest. And he spent 2 years there just in isolation and just getting to know the Midwest and that area of North Dakota, South Dakota. He spent a couple years. And again, that's where they felt that he got his real self back and then came back to do, of course, great things for the country. But it's really a good segment. If you want to look it up, and it's CBS Sunday Morning, the opening of the presidential library, Teddy Roosevelt's library.
1: Well, you know, what's interesting is that his cousin, Franklin Delano Roosevelt, was the first president to have a presidential library. And that was established in 1941 at his direction. So he really set the standard for presidents to come.
0: Hmm. I didn't know that. You know, I got to listen to Voices of Experience more. I learn a lot on these things. I didn't know it was the first one. I never thought about it. But
1: so it would make sense for Teddy to not have one necessarily.
0: Of course,
1: that makes sense now. I know
0: that
1: they've gone back and organizations have created libraries for some of the presidents that came before FDR, because, you know, it's a great tourist draw for some of these areas, you know.
0: Yeah. Okay, let's move on to the next subject, and it was one I talked about in the beginning, and that is, on this day in 1979, Sony introduced the Walkman.
1: Geez,
2: of course.
0: So this portable cassette.
1: So that's what you're calling a listening device.
0: Yeah, I guess. Isn't that what it was?
1: Well, a portable music player or a portable media player.
0: If I said that, I would have given it away.
1: Well, okay. But the listening device, that sounds like you've bugged the room. Doesn't it?
0: I suppose you're okay. Right. I suppose you could look at it that way. Yes, I guess you would look at it that way.
1: But, man,
0: what are you doing?
1: When that came out, that was just mind-blowing for me as a kid. I mean,
0: oh, it was, wasn't
1: yeah.
0: it? Oh my God!
1: Just being able to take music with you. And before that, it had been a whole ordeal with, you know, a record player and bringing vinyl. Mm-hmm. And then it's like you've got these little cassettes that'll fit in your pocket, and you can, you know, take that anywhere you go and have headphones. And yeah.
0: Well, you know, it's interesting that many experts, when it came out in, let's say, 79 timeframe, they didn't think the Sony Walkman would work out. It would fail. One of the reasons, it couldn't record audio. So they were predicting it would not go very far. Now, the Sony co-founder, Masaru Ibuka, wanted a lightweight way to just listen to his music. That's why you know, discovered it and pushed for it. Always say, you know, find a niche, solve a problem. Well, that's what he did. He said, I want to listen to this and let me invent something that does it. To promote it, Sony handed out Walkmans to young people in Tokyo and encouraged them to let others try the headphones. But wearing headphones in public seemed antisocial. The first model even included two headphone jacks and a hotline button that lowered the music volume so users could talk without removing their headphones.
1: Oh, that's cool thing that... I think we've got like something close to that with the AirPods now, but there's been a long gap in between those that invention and now. So
0: yeah, so Sony's expectations weren't that high either. They expected modest sales, but the Walkman became a worldwide phenomenon, and eventually changed how people listen to music forever.
1: Yeah, and cassettes became the dominant music media. Because of that, or partially because of that, of course.
0: Yep.
1: Yeah, that
0: pretty amazing.
1: Car stereos and
2: which single-handedly saved the pencil industry because you needed the pencil remember, to get the,
1: to rewind the tape sometimes.
2: Yep, it would break.
0: See, I learn something on my show every day.

0: Spokane, Washington.
1: Oh, yes. My gosh.
0: See,
1: okay.
0: Look at that. I got this. Yes, right. It was established.
1: I couldn't have been more wrong.
0: Right. But Father's Day was founded in 1909. Now, Sonora Smart Dodd sat in a Spokane church listening to a sermon about motherhood. Having been raised with five younger brothers by her widowed father, Dodd felt a fatherhood also deserved recognition. She advocated for a special day for dads. After receiving an enthusiastic endorsement throughout Spokane, the first Father's Day was celebrated on June 19th, 1919.

0: hats off to Spokane.
1: Yes. Let's see if I... Okay, one thing I wanted to mention, two communities that are celebrating birthdays this week on June 18th, 1890, Rockford Incorporated in Spokane County and Castle Rock Incorporated in Cowlitz County 2 years later, Sumas Incorporated in Whatcom County on June 18th, 1891, and Deer Park became a city in Spokane County on June 24th, 1908. And on June 20th, 1961, Lake Forest Park, Incorporated in King County. I like these, you know, little things. When all these cities came in, and I'm struck by how many of them were so close together, bundled. We don't, you know, do that anymore. But just think, that was part of the growth of this area and the country, what became a state in 1889. And these are so clumped together, but the activity that was going on.
0: Wagon and horses, right? You're not going to travel that far. And Rockford is a neat little town if you get a chance. It's between Spokane and kind of the Coeur d'Alene area, but south, and it's just a little bend in the road.
1: Okay. Well, there you have it. That's it for today. By the way, I want to let you know that's historylink.org, who provided that information. Great website. And just wanted to let you know where I'm getting my information from. Again, historylink.org.
2: Perfect. Should we go on to Meandering Musings?
1: Why not? Just jump into it.
3: You have been listening to Voices of History. 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
4: A night in a different world. I stayed in a true five-star hotel in London recently, something I've never done before and probably won't do again. Not because it wasn't remarkable, it was, but because for me, the real value of travel happens outside the hotel, not inside it. Alexis and I stayed at Brown's Hotel on the recommendation of a good friend who spends half his time in England. His advice was simple. You have to do it once. So I said, why not? It's not my style. It's way beyond what I would normally spend on a place to sleep. In my mind, a hotel is pretty simple. It's a bed and a shower. My focus when I travel is what happens outside the hotel room. I want to spend as little time in it as possible. That's my philosophy. So staying at Brown's was, without question, out of character. And that's exactly why I did it. Brown's has a line they like to use. When someone asks, what hotel do you stay at in London? Their response is, I don't stay at a hotel. I stay at Brown's. And after experiencing it, I understand what they mean. The first thing that hits you is the personal attention. We walked in, and it was immediately clear they were expecting us. They knew our names. The welcome wasn't routine. It was warm, genuine, and almost disarming. The front desk clerk didn't just check us in. He asked if he could take our luggage and personally show us to our room. And he did. Walking us up, getting us oriented, making sure everything was exactly right. It felt less like a transaction and more like the beginning of a relationship. A small difference, maybe, but a powerful one. And that feeling never really went away. It showed up in every interaction with every member of the staff. Another thing that stood out was the concierge. I've seen concierge desks before, but this was different. First, the hours. It was staffed until 10 p.m., second, there were always two people there. And most importantly, the level of engagement. They weren't just knowledgeable. They were invested. Helpful in a way that went beyond answering questions. They anticipated needs, offered ideas, took that extra step without being asked. It felt like they were genuinely interested in making our experience better. and they were very, very good at it. Then there was the room itself. Amazing. But what struck me most wasn't just the luxury. It was the attention to detail. The bathroom floor was heated. I didn't expect that. But I will say it felt really, really good. The towel racks were heated too. Another small thing that once you experience it, you realize how much it adds to comfort. And then there was something that completely surprised me. The staff had taken my toothbrush, toothpaste, shaving cream, razor, and hairbrush and laid them out neatly on an embroidered white linen cloth on one side of the sink. Unbelievable attention to detail. Unnecessary, but elegant.
2: 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Paul?
1: I wonder if Neil Peterson is not going to stay at a hotel like that again.
2: He says he probably won't, but I got to say, listening to it made me want to stay there.
1: Yeah.
2: I don't think I can afford it, but I'd like to.
1: Yeah, and I agree with you. You're probably right. He won't. And I know when he does travel, he is out all the time. Not that I've traveled with him, but his stories, I mean, he is. And he's genuinely that type of person. But I found it interesting. He'll explore for the first time. I mean, the guy's like 80-something years old now, and this is the first time he stayed at a really nice place. Amazing. Anyhow, hey, let's move into what we talked about earlier in the show I'd like to talk about, and that is conspiracy theories and how you guys feel about that. And I'll be last, okay? And Eric Crema from the Lilac City, why don't you start about your feelings when you hear about conspiracy theories?
0: Well, a couple things. First, the earlier comments, we talked about AI. I think the conspiracy theories are only going to flourish because of AI. It'll be so hard to distinguish truth from fiction. So that's going to be interesting. But I kind of have one that I just keep thinking about, and that is that all these efforts to build bases on the moon and Mars, generally pushed by billionaires / trillionaires, is like they know something we don't. So it's almost as if they're going to go there to either avoid something or to gain something. So maybe it's climate change, maybe it's the next COVID bug, whatever. But I just feel like they might know something, and they know that it's time to get out of Dodge, and it's going to take some time. So there you go. I don't think it's for the advancement of man. I think it's for the advancement of themselves because of something disastrous coming. That's my conspiracy theory.
1: Eric Ryder.
2: I think people might be ready to chase those people off the planet with pitchforks and torches because of all the bad behavior and, to put it mildly, and wealth hoarding going on. So you may be onto something there, Eric. They just may be seeing the results of their own activities and not a conspiracy, but just they've become crooks that, you know.
1: My question, I think we talked about this at some time in the last couple of months, but who in the heck wants to go to Mars?
2: It's cold as hell.
1: It's 80 below zero. You have to live. Right.
2: It's not a place to raise children.
1: They don't have any water. There's no, Cheney Stadium.
2: Yeah, exactly.
1: Whatever, I just don't understand the race for that. I mean, I always think it's kind of like it's because it's there. You want to discover, like the moon.
2: Yep.
1: But anyhow, that's kind of my take on that. I don't know if what it really drives it other than that.
2: I'm sure the idea would be to terraform it, to make it more Earth-like, but even then you're talking about a very limited thing that would be under a dome, and we've got a whole great big world here that if people would put their time, money, effort into making sure it survived and was continue to be a great place to live, you wouldn't need to go to Mars.
1: We only live on 2% of the land of the United States of America, the whole population.
2: Yeah.
1: 2%.
2: Yep.
1: So we have a lot of room left on this country, and you multiply that around the world, we're all scared about population explosion, although populations are diminishing. Now people are worried about that. You know, it's amazing. Yeah, yeah. I grew up population, what was it, the population boom, that book. Oh, my gosh. Are we going to jump off the ledge? We're not going to see 1990. It's over. So you have this gloom and doom thing because we just can't survive, and we're here. So,
2: well, the only population boom I'm worried about is the wild boars. I think they're going to take over.
1: All right, that'll be time for another show. Delve into that.
0: So, Paul, do you have a conspiracy that you believe?
1: No, actually, I don't. And I'm just saying, I'll always say I'm not 100% about

0: was reading more, and then I kind of started shifting the other way. And it all surrounds the assassination of President Kennedy.
1: Mm-hmm. Okay? I see. Yes.
0: When he was assassinated in 1963, I was extremely young. However, the Warren Commission came out and basically said it was Oswald.
1: Yeah.
0: Okay. 2 years later, everybody was into it. 100% of the people thought it was Oswald. You know, I mean, that's what it is. And then people started coming out, oh my gosh, there was a fourth bullet, and then all this sort of stuff just mm-hmm. started coming out. And then you go, wow, okay. Mm-hmm. So we're all kind of drawn to this world. We like to sometimes think there's more to it than there is. But I looked at, so I would say till, oh gosh, because everything was rolling out. But here's just a summary of some of the things that occurred since that moment, 60 plus years later. There are more than 2,000 books have been written about the assassination of Kennedy, and most of them are related to conspiracy theories.
1: Let's not forget about the 1991 movie from Oliver Stone, JFK, which kind of put rocket fuel behind all these conspiracies.
0: That's right, and that is exactly cited here. There were 200 documentaries on this that have been produced worldwide. So it's in our consciousness, and it kept going. Now, there's two things that shifted me and my thinking on it. There's Gerald Posner, who wrote a book in the 1990s and was called Case Closed. Scientifically, he went through the range of the bullets. And a lot of people, oh, he couldn't have shot from that trajectory. You know, we couldn't do mm-hmm. it. Yes, he could. Mm-hmm. And he had the science to prove it. It was three bullets. This is where it came from. The point is, he put a lot of those, what I consider myths, to rest during that time. The other thing which goes on in terms of my thinking on this, Mike Wallace from 60 Minutes said something to me about, not to me, but to the audience, but it internalized with me, is that he brought it up in this case. He said, you know, there's these conspiracies, that there was the grassy knoll, there was this, there was all these people planning this, and all these under groups that are underground or whatever. And he said, in 40 years, no one's come forth on a deathbed and said, you know, I got something to say. I got something to say, you know,
1: right.
0: And whatever. And it's the same thing, you know, about going to the moon, that was fake. And there's a lot of people who bought into it. All right. How many people would have to be involved again in that conspiracy? Right. You'd have to have Neil Armstrong. You'd have the other two astronauts on that. You'd have to have mission control. You'd have to have the set that was built. All these things are probably a couple thousand people involved in it,
1: yeah.
0: And no one's

0: Yeah, it's like, you know, it's like when coaches leave major sports teams, you kind of know because it's been leaked. You can't even keep that secret for, say, a couple months, let alone landing on the moon.
1: Right.
0: So really good points there, Paul. But, you know, if you challenge people who think in conspiracy think, it's interesting to see the contortions that they'll do to make it right in their mind.
1: That's exactly right. And we all, I do that. We all want to, we have an opinion and we all feel strongly about that. Mm-hmm. And I find myself doing the same thing that I want to just strengthen my view on it.
0: Yeah.
1: So I'll read things to do that and I won't read the other side a lot. And I think we all grab onto that. And that's one of the biggest problems we have in the country now. And we have so many people on the side. They're just locked into what their beliefs are. And I don't think it's really hard to change.
2: Yeah.
0: Yeah.
2: So, you know, like you, I'm a skeptic of conspiracy theories. And so I had to look it up. What conspiracy theories have actually turned out to be proven as true? So I found a couple articles, and both of them, the two that I looked at, both cite the same, essentially, list. And there's about 11 of them.
1: Okay.
2: So when you think about all the conspiracy theories through history, for 11 or 12 things to be proven true, and it's all stuff that we just look at as historical fact nowadays, like the Tuskegee syphilis experiment, you know, MK Ultra, that sort of stuff. And I'm sure at the time that stuff seemed wacky and crazy, but it was never, like, you know, fully debunked. And now we know all that stuff is true, whereas, like, a lot of this stuff that the famous conspiracy theories are has been debunked over and over and over. So I think that's a thing. Has it been debunked? Right. Are you looking into it more than just what someone shares on Facebook?
1: Certainly. Okay, well, that's what our views are on conspiracy theories. I'm going to have another one next week for you guys to chew on. So this is good. I'm glad we had this discussion.
0: Yeah, I like this.
1: We have a Leonard Garfield. He's the executive director of Seattle's Museum of History and Industry. So here's my talk with Leonard Garfield.
3: The Museum of History and Industry, it's been around for many, many years, and I know it moved to the Naval Reserve Armory some years after spending pretty much all its life in Montlake. You've been involved for a very long time with the museum, prior to even becoming executive director. Could you give us kind of that history of how it got to the place where it's at now?
4: So the Museum of History and Industry has been around for, over a century, and actually physically became a museum back in 1952. So right after World War II, Seattle had really transformed itself during the war into a industrial powerhouse. Of course, its planes and its tanks helped win the war, and its population was exploding. And as often happens in boom cities, people began to think, gee, there's so many changes going on. Maybe we need to keep track of where we've been as we look toward our future. So that led to the birth of the Museum of History and Industry. And industry in those days was really meaning the future. You know, it was the exciting things to come that were often represented by the word industry. So today it sounds a little bit antiquated and kind of smokestack, but back then in the 1950s, it was really the museum of the past and the future. So that's what we've been doing for the last, you know, the last 70 or so years, is we've been sharing the story of this region, exploring its successes and its challenges. We moved to the current location here in Lake Union Park back in 2012. And since then, we've been able to really see our attendance and the number of school groups we serve and the community engagement really explode in our location, which very much like the original idea. We're in a location that's rich in Seattle history, but it's right at the front doorstep of all our technological industry, all the exciting things that are coming out of Seattle right now. So that's what we're about. We're a collections-based museum, which means we actually collect the tangible stories and artifacts that tell that history. We have now over 6 million, if you can believe it, 6 million things. A lot of those are small. They're archives and they're photographs, but some of them are very large pieces of industrial equipment, everything from Native American basketry all the way up to biotechnology innovations that are, you know, fresh out of the lab from a year ago or so.
3: When you hear people who have come through the museum What is the most common comments that you hear that they observe going through there that they say, well, I didn't know this?
4: Yeah, that's a good one. I think people are surprised at how much Seattle has changed over the last century. They can be proud of this community. I think that's what I hear from people when they go to the museum.
3: But how about the size of the facility? I've been there on a couple occasions, and it's huge. And it's just such a magnificent place that you really don't get the feeling it has that museum feel per se.
4: Yes, and the reason they feel it's not like a typical museum is it did not begin as a museum, as you well know. This was a Naval Reserve Armory. It started construction in the Great Depression, and it opened up right in the middle of World War II. And this facility is a reminder of that heritage. So it's bigger than a lot of museums. It's got a huge, dramatic central atrium, which rises up four floors. And it's even shaped like a ship. Its upper levels were historically called the deck. And we've tried to preserve that character. We are very far away from feeling the historic character of the building or looking out to the city around you.
3: I like one of the things that I read and you were being quoted, and that is about history itself. And history is one thing, but what you try to stress is when you go back and look at exhibits like this that you have in the history of Seattle and the state of Washington or any city, it's actually a springboard for the future.
4: That is exactly right. I mean, history, as you say, Paul, it's fine if it's nostalgia, and that has a place. What it really does in terms of utility is it gives us the tools we need to be smarter about the work we're doing today. But we want to give them the actual tangible evidence of where we have been.
3: What sort of exhibits are there now?
4: Well, two main, what we call core exhibits, that are long-term exhibits that have elements to change up, but the basic core is there. And the first one that I would call to your attention is called True Northwest, the Seattle Journey. They give you insights into how people lived, how people changed. The second core exhibit focuses on the theme of innovation, because that's really been a continuous note from the indigenous cultures, which were such great innovators, and all the way up to the innovations that are happening today.
1: All right. Thank you so much for that time spent, Museum of History and Industry. And that was the opening of the Presidential Library of President Obama in Chicago. And I sent to you something, a little clip from that, which I would like to play.
5: That's why the exhibits here focus not just on policies, but on the shared values that make democracy possible. A belief in the intrinsic dignity and worth of all people, and that no one is above the law or beneath its protection. A belief in checks and balances in our government, and an accountability that comes with an independent judiciary and a robust free press. A belief that our military and law enforcement owe allegiance not to any president or political party, but to the people and our Constitution. A belief in the peaceful transfer of power after the people have spoken in fair and free elections, recognizing that in a large, complicated society like ours, no group or faction gets its way 100% of the time. And a belief that qualities of character, honesty, integrity, kindness, compassion, a sense of duty and honor, those things matter in our public dealings, just as they do in our private lives.
1: All right, so that's President Obama, former President Obama, at his opening of his library in Chicago. Words of inspiration, and it just came to mind as I watched that speech, how much I miss him. We're kind of winding this down. We only have a few minutes left. I wanted to talk about some issues that you look at with your pets, all right? We all love our pets. Veterinarians, I want to kind of delve into what they recommend during the hot season. For example, if you suspect your dog has had a heat stroke, do seek immediate

0: So I just want, I'm a dog lover, and everybody here is. You guys are as well.
1: Yep.
0: So I wanted to let you know, I thought it was something that, you know, we bring up periodically. So anyhow, I guess that's about it. That's all we got for today. My name is Paul Casey, your host. I want to thank Eric Crema and Eric Ryder for being with us today. Voices of Experience will be back on next week at this. I want to thank Carrie Zeller, who was here today, and she was able to give us her wonderful information on AI and all of the other information that she came up with. Just fun to have people like her on and want to see her come back. Quote of the week, everyone has stories to tell if you just listen. President Obama. Time is classic for today. Again, you heard about what the song will be earlier. Now you'll hear all of the song on Kixie, part of the song on KKNW, but because of licensing issues, you will not hear it on the podcast. Have a great week, everybody.
2: This week's Timeless Classic is an English singer, songwriter, and guitarist, best known for his work in rock from the late 1960s and onward. He was a member of the group called Traffic, then went out on his own. But he did collaborate with many other bands, including the Rolling Stones, Jimi Hendrix, Paul McCartney, and many, many others. He was inducted into the Rock and Roll Hall of Fame in 2004 as a member of the band Traffic. From 1977, and unfortunately, this artist just recently passed away, Dave Mason, and we just disagree.

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1: Time now for a quick look at our afternoon commute. Southbound I-5 from North Gateway on down to I-90 still stop and go at this hour, and heavy southbound State Route 18 on down to the Fife area and just off of State Route 16 in Tacoma. Northbound I-5 from Swift Avenue to the West Seattle Bridge is slow, and from I-90 right on up to the U District. 405 southbound congestion in Bellevue around Northeast 4th and heavy from Coal Creek Parkway to Newcastle Way. Northbound seeing slowing through Tukwila and the Renton S curves, and some additional slowing stretching from Kirkland on up to Woodinville. 167 southbound bunching up just south of Kent, and again from Algona to Puyallup. 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
2: NBC News Radio, I'm Scott Carr. President Trump says he'll soon declare the Strait of Hormuz as a U.S. territory. Speaking in New York today, Trump said Iran has been decimated and addressed higher gas prices, saying the cost is necessary if it means Iran won't have a nuclear weapon. Trump said he'll never apologize for the war because he believes he did the right thing. Tropical storm Lala is moving towards Hawaii and set to bring hurricane conditions to the islands this weekend. Hurricane warnings remain in effect for the Big Island, while Maui County is under a tropical storm watch. Forecasters expect Lala will strengthen into a hurricane as it approaches the island early Saturday. Questions continue to surround the conditions aboard the American aircraft carrier USS Abraham Lincoln. Senator from Connecticut Richard Blumenthal says he's now pressing Navy leaders for answers.
3: There is a powerful truth here that cannot be denied, and the military's attempt to dismiss it or conceal it simply will not be accepted.
2: Blumenthal says he wants details about crew conditions, morale, safety, and the impact of the carrier's extended deployment, now extended over 8 months, setting a new record.
3: This kind of obligation, duty, trust by the Pentagon must be fulfilled. We're going to have hearings. I'm going to enlist my colleagues, and we want to hear from you.
2: He says he wants a full account of any serious incidents involving the crew, after reports at least one crew member tried to jump overboard. In a New York courtroom today, Luigi Mangione admitted to the 2024 killing of UnitedHealthcare CEO Brian Thompson, entering a guilty plea to federal stalking charges. He faces life in prison now and is set to be sentenced December 18th. Speaking in court, Mangione said he traveled to New York with the intent of killing Thompson. He entered a guilty plea without a plea deal in place. He still faces state murder charges. Scott Carr, NBC News Radio.
1: Time now for a quick look at our KKNW weather outlook. We continue to see patchy smoke before 8 o'clock tonight. Then we'll see increasing clouds and a low around 59. Cloudy skies to start off our Saturday morning, but gradual clearing with a high near 79 in the afternoon. Cloudy Sunday morning, but gradual clearing again and a high near 78. Partly sunny for Monday with a high near 78. Have a fabulous weekend.
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0: 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Nathan, I'm getting an echo. Can you help with that? 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The views expressed on this show are not necessarily those of KKNW or CHD, and the information provided is not intended to be medical or legal advice. Hey, just wanted to give you a reminder that tomorrow, August 15th, Informed Choice Washington and our sort of sister organization, the Washington Chapter of Children's Health Defense, will be tabling at the Summer Freedom Fest in Redmond, hosted by Let's Go Washington. It's necessary to RSVP to get the address of the festival, so just go to letsgowashington.com. And you'll hear about the fun speakers. It should be a really great day. Weather's going to be nice. Why don't you go to that and come on by and say hi. I'll be there. And also Ron and Sue Kaufman, who are co-leaders with me at Children's Health Defense Washington Chapter. I'd like to bring on our lovely guest. Annick St. Martin is a chiropractor, author, and practitioner who has owned and led a large family wellness practice for 25 years. She looks so young. Her own experience with psoriasis and autoimmunity led to more than two decades of research into the condition and ultimately to her new book that she's here to talk about today, Skin on Fire, Healing Psoriasis Naturally. Dr. Annick was also our keynote speaker at Informed Choice Washington's Health Freedom Day in Olympia on January 15th of this year. Welcome to Informed Life Radio, Dr. Annick St. Martin.
1: Thank you very much for having me. I'm excited to be here.
0: Well, we're excited to have your lovely face and thoughts brightening our day.
1: Thank you.
0: Well, tell us, what is psoriasis? I think a lot of people kind of have a good idea, but you probably have an official definition. And what's the biggest misconception about it?
1: Well, psoriasis is an autoimmune condition which manifests itself in the skin. And so it appears and shows up as red, flaky patches, sometimes just, you know, around the elbows or behind the knees or maybe sometimes behind the ears or more pervasive around the body. And the reason that it comes about in terms of what happens in the skin, we can talk about what actually causes the autoimmune piece. But in a healthy skin, a skin cell divides every 21 days or so. And so new skin cells are replenished every 3 weeks. But in a person with psoriasis, that division happens every 4 to 5 days at most. And so what happens is you have an accumulation of skin cells, one on top of the other, and so multiple layers, which is why we refer to those areas that are affected as plaques, because that's exactly what they look like. And so, go ahead.
0: It gets thick and kind of just thick, I guess, is what
1: I'm trying to... thick and flaky and red. Ah. Inflamed, and for the person suffering from psoriasis may feel like it is itchy or burning. And I think one of the biggest, there are several big misconceptions. And I think this conversation is really important because it's becoming so much more common than it used to be. And I think people who suffer generally speaking with skin conditions, let's say acne, you know, if you run into somebody with acne, you know exactly what that is. You have sympathetic feelings for that person. It's, you know, there's empathy involved. But with psoriasis, a lot of the times people don't really know what it is. They may think it's contagious. They may wonder what it is. And so one of the biggest misconceptions is that it could be a contagious condition. And I think largely too, as far as misconceptions go, is that it's simply a skin condition. And one of the reasons that that's such a large misconception is because it's treated as a skin condition. For example, if a person suffering from psoriasis goes into for an appointment with their dermatologist or their, you know, primary healthcare provider, most of the time they're just given something to actually treat the symptom of what's happening on the skin, like a steroid or a topical application of some sort to help calm the inflammation. But we never really seem to talk about the autoimmune piece and where that starts and why it starts and how to get a hold of that as a cure.
0: What's the difference between psoriasis and eczema?
1: They say that eczema is not necessarily autoimmune in nature, although I think that maybe the primary schools of thought on that may be shifting. Eczema isn't necessarily this rapid turnover of skin like psoriasis is, but it is localized inflammation that can come about because of maybe a sensitivity of some sort, like a food sensitivity or a contact dermatitis type situation, stress, and similar triggers as psoriasis. And it appears as though what we use to handle psoriasis from the inside out also helps tremendously with eczema.
0: Okay, so when we get to your 90-day plan, that may hold some value for people experiencing eczema too.
1: Yes, definitely.
0: Okay. You make a point in the book that psoriasis may appear on the skin, like you just said, but it really is an autoimmune problem expressing through the skin. Can you explain that more?
1: Absolutely. So right now we have an epidemic of autoimmunity, and an autoimmune condition could show up, let's say, you know, as lupus or as Crohn's or as Hashimoto's thyroiditis or across the board. Autoimmunity comes from the same place. They all have the commonality, these issues of coming from the exact same place. But the expression may be different person to person. And why that is, I don't know. But typically, when years before a symptom will show up on the skin, unless there's a very specific traumatic injury in the form of a chemical exposure or very serious emotional stress, trauma, that sort of thing. Usually these things happen over time, and multiple years can go by before a person even realizes that they're dealing with an autoimmune failure, essentially, before the first symptom shows up. And so a lot of the times it'll start slowly. In my practice as a chiropractor, I specialize in pediatrics. And so I see a lot of pregnant moms and babies. And I think for a lot of us, including myself, you know, my gut was probably began becoming affected the moment I was born. A lot of things, you know, happened, antibiotic usage and the early consumption of rice cereal. You know, I was given rice cereal in my bottle at the age of 10 days, even though I was a preemie, and all of these things that moms were instructed to do back then, which we know better now, that affected the lining of the digestive system. But either way, there are many, many things that can affect the microbiome and the inflammatory onset of what can happen in the digestive lining. And so if we want to be precise about it, the lining of the gut it protects us, so to speak, from the outside world. Right? If you think about it, the gut, you have your mouth, the entire digestive tract, and then, out everything goes. And that tube essentially is part of the outside, along with our sinuses, part of the outside. We breathe in, and those linings protect us from our environment, just like our skin does. And sometimes, for various reasons, that lining, which really should be made of these tightly woven, tight junctions, is what they refer to them as. And so, if you think about like a knit piece of material, like tightly knit together, over time, because of different types of injuries, exposures to glyphosates and certain chemicals and environmental triggers and so forth, those tight junctions can become more porous, and so not as tight as they should be. And when that happens, entire particles of some of the foods that we eat, which really we should be able to tolerate just fine, like those foods which can become very inflammatory for people, like dairy and corn and soy and wheat and eggs and those sorts of things, can pass through in whole molecules through these tight junctions and really find themselves in our bloodstream. When that happens, the body recognizes this as a foreign material traveling around, and the body will start to attack that as something foreign. And so it no longer sees its own bloodstream, so to speak, as self, which is the definition of autoimmunity, when the body starts to attack itself. When that happens, then the digestive system is inflamed, and certain foods and things that we should be able to tolerate well produce more inflammation, and eventually it starts to manifest itself, maybe in our skin, maybe in our digestive system, maybe in our thyroid, maybe in just our immune system overall. And in the case of psoriasis, shows up in the skin. And it should be noted that when we see that, a lot of us think, okay, well, that's a measure that the body's not doing well, and there's a lot of truth to that. But I also think that it's actually the body's attempt to detox and heal, right? Symptoms are often the body's attempt to find some adaptation and some homeostasis kind of a last-ditch effort to heal itself.
0: So somebody might be eating something in their diet that doesn't agree with them somehow, that breaks down in their intestinal lining this layer of cells that should be nice and tightly connected, but that will break down and then eventually allow food molecules to get through those layers of cells out into the bloodstream, and then that is what triggers an autoimmune reaction.
1: Exactly. That's what we know about autoimmune.
0: Okay.
1: But there are several things that can trigger that inflammation in the digestive tract that creates those porous types
0: Yes.
1: to begin with. And so we know, for example, that glyphosates, right, in Bayer's product, the previous Monsanto product, Roundup, when we eat certain foods that have been sprayed with these chemicals to prevent as a pesticide, essentially, we know that that causes digestive damage. Certain vaccinations will cause it. Certain drugs, including antibiotics and NSAIDs and certain heart medications. We know that emotional stress can cause it, and even physical traumas like serious whiplash injuries and concussions and those sorts of things. And so usually there's been a trigger or multiple cumulative small injuries that can create all of this inflammation or damage to the gut. And then we become reactive to some of those common foods. And then we basically have a self-perpetuating problem that we just have a hard time getting on top of.
0: Okay, so it starts in the gut and the autoimmunity, that is. And in your book, you discuss four broad areas of the causes of autoimmunity. So I'm not sure how that connects or dovetails with the gut loss of
1: So
0: tiny
1: that,
0: function
1: like
0: connections.
1: what I was just talking about. So for example, chemical stress, certain
0: Yes.
1: drugs, exposures to
0: Okay.
1: environmental toxins, emotional stress.
0: Okay.
1: Right? And so we know that, for example, people who suffer from autoimmunity, including psoriasis, and with psoriasis, because you're wearing it on your skin for the world to see, you can see in real time what triggers it, because it becomes very clear to people, right? Certain foods, certain drugs, certain environmental toxins, anything taken in as a chemical toxin. Some people are sensitive, for example, to fragrances and things like that after a while. So, chemical stress, emotional stress. So, having a big emotional trauma or being emotionally stressed can cause exacerbations or even onsets with again, big traumas. And then physical stresses. And so, injuries, car accidents, significant injuries, people who have had, injuries where maybe they fall off the roof of a house and have a lot of damage to their body have had these things as a trigger. And finally, the fourth thing now that we know can create some stress in terms of how the body heals and the immune system and everything else, we were just talking about this today, is electronic stress. We know that things like EMFs and 5G and those sorts of things, there's a lot of research behind that now that really shows that it can place the body into a certain enough stress to create an autoimmune reaction.
0: Wow. That's crazy to think that falling off a roof could be like a triggering event for gut dysbiosis, isn't it?
1: Well, it is, but at the same time, if you think about the fact that the body doesn't necessarily differentiate between stresses, it just feels stress. Whether it's coming in chemically, emotionally, physically, electronically, the body's entire purpose in life is to try to adapt. And sometimes, we reach that limitation of matter where it can no longer adapt the way that it should, and the pendulum swings and disease is triggered.
0: Okay. And then one of your chapters is entitled "Your Genes Are Not Your Destiny." How much does genetic susceptibility determine whether someone develops psoriasis?
1: And this is a really important topic of conversation because when the average person with psoriasis walks into their medical doctor's office, typically, it may be in crisis, it's a very vulnerable place to be, again, because you're wearing your illness on your skin for everybody to see. And then you might be asked to disrobe and, show the doctor what's happening with your skin. And it's just extremely contracting sort of thing to do. Most of the time, people are then told that psoriasis has no cause other than genetics and no cure, which then sets us on the intervention train of being at the mercy of, basically having to accept help from the outside and in the form of drugs. And because genetics is one of the only things used as a valid reason for psoriasis, then we're placed in a situation where it's like, okay, well, this is just the hand that I was dealt, and there's absolutely nothing I can do about it. But what we know through the Human Genome Project, which took place between 1990 and 2003, which is where the scientists were trying to decode the entire human genome. And the purpose of that was that we thought that if we could decode the genome, we would get the answers to all the diseases and illnesses from which we're basically right now struggling with, particularly the chronic illnesses like heart disease and cancer and diabetes and all of those things. They thought, well, if we can decode it, then we can cure it. They thought that the Human Genome Project was going to last several decades, but after 13 years, they were surprised to find out that other than the expected 100,000 genes they expected to find in humans, they found that humans only have about 25,000 genes. We really don't have that many more genes, honestly, than a fruit fly. That, fruit fly might have 22,000 genes. And so because of that, and there's still work happening with the Human Genome Project. There, you know, it's not completely finished, but it really sort of put a halt to this idea that, well, if we could just decode it, then we can cure everything. And in came the study or the science of epigenetics, which was because they needed more answers. And so the science of epigenetics basically taught us that we can inherit the gene for something. So a person may inherit a gene for autoimmunity or psoriasis, specific autoimmunity. But what we know is that unless the environment and the lifestyle choices create for the expression of that gene to manifest itself, a person may go through their entire lives unscathed by that. And so that would explain, for example, you know, like I'm going to use myself as an example. My dad has had multiple, seven heart attacks to be precise. I am not, and I'm sure maybe I've inherited a gene for heart disease. I don't worry about it because I really try to make it so that my environment and my lifestyle won't put myself, you know, where I won't put myself in a situation where I'll suddenly have a heart attack. We've, you know, created an environment and a lifestyle with our kids where I'm not worried about them developing an autoimmune condition, right? And so the genetic component is valid,

0: Something that I hear so much, even at work, people will say, "Well, you know, my grandmother and my grandfather and my parents, they all had diabetes, and so, you know, I'm pretty much gonna eventually have diabetes." It's a much more empowering position to take a look and see, first of all, that we have the power to take some accountability over our lifestyles and our environment, but also to trust that that in the right environment, the body eventually should be able to default toward healing.
1: Good. Yes, we have agency. And yeah, I love, isn't that part of chiropractic's approach is the body moves towards healing, moves
0: Always.
1: towards, yeah,
0: Yes,
1: that's
0: it's
1: beautiful.
0: the theory basically is that the body doesn't necessarily need any help. It just needs no interference. And if we can remove those things which interfere with healing, then the body knows exactly what to do, which is why if you cut your finger, whether you put a band-aid on it or not, you know, that cut's eventually going to heal all on its own. And it's like that with every process in the body.
1: Great. Yeah, nothing heals your body but itself.
0: Exactly.
1: Okay, maybe tell us a little bit of your story of, how what led up to this book. And we kind of got to the point at which a patient is told, well, nothing causes it, nothing can cure it, and so here's some drugs. So maybe you can also tell us what drugs you were prescribed.
0: Yes. So I my personal story was that I began noticing small little patches of inflamed skin plaques, so to speak, on my elbows when I was about 12, which is really common around that prepubescent age when hormones start to change and the body may be under certain stresses. And but I had also had, again, very specific stress on my gut. And about a year before I started noticing those plaques, I had been in a very traumatic ATV accident where I almost died. It was very, very traumatic. And I started noticing these plaques age 12. And of course, you know, my mom was doing her best, and so she took me to our primary care physician who gave me some topical steroids, which I started applying, and they worked really well because they always do in the beginning, especially when your condition is mild. And so I just sort of, you know, would refill the prescription and use it, and over time start, you know, found myself having to use more and more, not that much more, but definitely need, and that's how the body works too. There's a certain tolerance level that develops where you just have to use more steroids because steroids can also exacerbate the problem while also fixing it. It's very interesting. So I went on like that for about, I don't know, close to 10 years. And I grew up in Canada and did my undergraduate studies in Ottawa, Ontario. And then in order to go to grad school, I was going to grad school in New York. And to matriculate in the United States, I needed a visa, a student visa. And honestly, I don't even know if it was New York State specific or if this was just a rule in the United States in general. We just didn't know anything. In order to go to graduate school in New York, I needed to be able to show proof of vaccination. And when I was about 7 or 8 years old, maybe 6 or 7 years old, my parents had suffered an entire house fire. Back then, our vaccine records were kept on a card. I don't know if you remember that, but they weren't digital, obviously. They were on a card that you'd keep in a filing cabinet, and my card burnt. And so I didn't have any proof of vaccination. And so right before beginning graduate school, I had a physical, and I was vaccinated in one sitting for everything that was mandated at the time.
1: Gosh.
0: And within about a month, I would say my psoriasis got about 25 to 30% worse, very, very rapidly. And I didn't really put two and two together. You know, I was in a different environment. I was now living in New York State. I was in grad school. You know, I wasn't eating that well. I didn't really know at the time what was causing it. And then about 4 years later, just as we were graduating chiropractic school, my

0: husband, who is American, and I were getting married. And in order to get my green card, when you get a green card, you have to go through an interview process with both parties, the couple, to make sure that A, you're legitimately in love, and it's not that it's legitimate, but also they do a physical. And once again, without any informed consent whatsoever, I was vaccinated again for everything that was mandated at the time.
1: Oh my gosh.
0: And I'd love to say that we knew better, but you know, we just didn't know.
1: I know, yeah.
0: Which is how so many people are. It gives me so much empathy for parents or for people in my situation. I mean, by then I was in my mid-20s and I had just gone through, you know, chiropractic school. I definitely should have known, but we didn't. And it was happening so fast. And we sort of looked at each other, knowing that something wasn't quite right. And before we knew it, it was over. And then within about 2 weeks, I was covered.
1: Oh,
0: pretty
1: no.
0: Much my entire body, my face, my torso, my back, my legs, my arms, my scalp, you name it. Mm-hmm. And I then spent the next, you know, 10 years, I would say, really diving in. And that's when I very much found out. I just did all the research and realized that everywhere I had been, you know, during that period of time, because I was so desperate, I had been to some, you know, the best dermatologists in the country who could only prescribe me something called methotrexate, which is pretty common with autoimmunity and psoriasis in general. It's common with Crohn's disease as well, which is a chemotherapy drug. They prescribe that because chemotherapy drugs will slow down the replication of cells, which is why they use it with tumors and cancerous, you know, rapidly evolving cancers. And then methotrexate just made my condition worse because it was a chemical stress that was adding to my problem. And so I just, the entire time I just felt like I literally had skin on fire, which is why I chose that name for the book. And, you know, started to really dive into nutrition and supplementation, and was doing everything I could possibly do. I became, you know, vegetarian, and then I became vegan, and then I was finding out more and more about what creates inflammation. And just to set the record straight, I eat a lot of meat now, but back then, you know, this was in the late 90s and the early 2000s, we didn't really, that's just the information we had available to us. And I was finding these, I had sort of a box that I would place myself in with these parameters of what I knew was healthy, but I wasn't seeing any results whatsoever because I was so incredibly stressed out. I was living in a world where if I veered from what I was doing, I would be in my own head thinking, what am I going to look like tomorrow? You know, I just cheated, so to speak, cheated. I just had a piece of whatever, pizza. What is it going to be like tomorrow? Is it worse? Is it worse now? Now is it worse? Is it worse now? Is it going to be worse tomorrow? And it quite rapidly evolved, and I didn't realize it at the time, into this very obsessive way of living. And the only reason I share this is because there are people who will absolutely relate to what I'm saying, and it's a lot more people than you and I would ever imagine. And it applies to all sorts of autoimmune issues where people are on a healing journey, or they've created a project around their healing, and the box that they've placed themselves in just keeps getting smaller and smaller and smaller until they feel like people can't relate and all of these things. So then I got to the point years and later where I was living really restrictively, and I was doing all the right things, but I was seeing no change. Even though I think my body was handling all of these things, I one night in one sitting read the book The Secret by Rhonda Byrnes, B-Y-R-N-E-S, and no offense at all, because the book changed my life. It's not a superbly written book. You wouldn't read it for the literature of it. But it basically talked about Joe Dispenza's work and Bruce Lipton's work and that sort of thing about the mind piece as it relates to how we heal. And this concept of, you know, what if you saw yourself as having everything you wanted or needed, in my case, with your healing, let's say, and brought some gratitude into your heart and just sort of like reinvented, you know, and literally, what if you faked it until you became it?
1: Mm-hmm.
0: And this was right around the time where I was going back east for a family wedding with my boys, and I had about 5 days preparing for this family wedding on my parents' property, which was on this gorgeous river. And I basically shared with my parents that I was going to just partake in 4 to 5 days in this project where I would just walk for hours every day, and I would just sort of try to visualize myself as not just healing, but healed. And in fact, I would visualize myself as never having had an issue in the first place.
1: Mm-hmm.
0: And if they thought I was crazy, they didn't say it. Thankfully, they just sort of like, you know, they knew what I was going through. And so that's exactly what I did. I just sort of paid attention to the heart and the mind piece, which is a piece that I was doing all of these physical things, but I wasn't necessarily, you know, paying attention to maybe the most important part, honestly.
1: Mm-hmm.
0: And I did this for about 4 to 5 days. And, you know, as my entire family would be my witness, on day 5, I had no psoriasis left on my skin.
1: Wow.
0: At all. And I think, I mean, it was, you know, it was at the time, it felt like a miracle. But I think if I hadn't had all of those other things in place, maybe that wouldn't have been possible, but for me, it was very much the missing link.
1: Amazing.
0: And so then for years, I haven't had an issue since, and that was 20 years ago. For years then, I, in my mind, couldn't even talk about psoriasis because for me, it no longer existed.
1: Mm.
0: It wasn't a part of my life. It's not anything that had ever existed. I had reinvented myself. And then during COVID, when people were suddenly triggered, there were a lot of psoriasis triggers during COVID, which I was seeing a lot in my practice, and I felt so heartbroken for people. I realized that I was good, I was safe, I knew what to do, I'm going to be fine for the rest of my life. That's when I realized that I needed to write the book, mm-hmm. that I knew that I was the best person to write this book. And it took me 3 years of just a lot of research and also so much personal experience and just some, you know, some relatability, and wrote it and had the most incredible editor helping me. Otherwise, I could have never done it. I didn't know what I was doing other than, you know, the research and the story. And it was published about a month and a half ago.
1: So exciting. Congratulations.
0: Thank you very much.
1: I'm sure we'll get into that mind over matter part of it with your 90-day plan. I'm guessing that's included.
0: Yes.
1: I have a couple of things to ask you first, but that's an incredible story of that last large segment and effort that you put forth. Have you experienced that at other times in your life, if that's not too personal, of just completely reframing and seeing yourself without it and never having had that challenging situation?
0: Well, not so, yeah, actually, yes. And it's something that I, you know, a lot of the times, and I see this in my practice all the time. Let's say you're injured. Let's put it very simply, you know, a lot of people, even though it's such a small piece of chiropractic, a lot of people will associate chiropractic with low back pain. Let's say your low back is very, very injured, and I see this all the time. People are worried about their low back. My low back is injured, and weeks go by and it's not getting better, and my low back is injured. A lot of the times, if we take the proper measures, and let's say we do an MRI and we do the proper imaging, some x-rays, and we do all of the orthopedic testing, and the person can see on paper that there's no pathology happening, right? There's no tumor in the spinal cord. There's no fractured vertebrae. There's no, now they can stop worrying about that piece that maybe they were worried about all along. And within a matter of days, they get better.
1: Wow.
0: And then when I was writing the book, I was really compelled to do some research on this, the manifestation piece, because I knew that, you know, just the story, if somebody had told me this story when I was really suffering, I probably would have rolled my eyes and like turned this show off, honestly, because it just wasn't where my mind was. It would have felt woo woo. And I just, you know, so when I was writing the book, I really wanted to have some, because I know that there's a lot of research behind this, and there is. The research shows that every time we perpetuate a thought, okay, let's say the thought is, for somebody like myself when I had psoriasis, let's say the thought is, I'm ugly, okay? And I say this, and I'm saying this to myself multiple times a day, multiple times a day. The research shows that for people stuck in a loop, it could be every few seconds, okay? Every time that happens, the synaptic connections between the neurons in the brain become stronger. So we basically reiterate the bond, and we reiterate the bond, and the bond becomes stronger. And we know this based on microscopy. Like, we can see this in real time. They've done studies on this. The moment a new thought is introduced, whether we believe the thought or not, so if I'm stuck in this loop of I'm sick, I'm ugly, but whatever it is, and I flip that thought to the exact opposite, I'm beautiful, I'm healthy, I'm vibrant. The moment that new thought is introduced, those synaptic connections begin to weaken and new ones begin to form in real time. Hmm. And the more we perpetuate this thought of I'm beautiful, I'm healthy, I'm all of these things, the stronger those synaptic connections become. And they've demonstrated this in several places, but the University of Calgary in Canada was one of the first ones to do it under a highly magnified microscope that actually shows the neurons doing this in real time. And so wow. Whether we believe something or not, when we say it, particularly out loud, our physiology, our neurology is listening. Okay. And so we know this to be true. We also know that the placebo effect works. Otherwise, we wouldn't have placebo-based trials, right? And the way that they found this out was back in World War I, in the field where people, the field doctors, where people were maybe requiring field amputations and things like that, and they would run out of morphine and pain-killing drugs. Mm-hmm. Can you imagine? I just can't even think about that. But there was a nurse, this particular doctor had a nurse that would look these soldiers in the eyes that were about to have amputations. And she would tell them, in a moment, you're going to feel no pain. Oh, and she would inject them with saline. I'm about to inject you with morphine. Meanwhile, she was injecting them with saline, and they would perform these amputations pain-free. And the doctor used this method thousands of times. Mm-hmm. And when he came back to his studies, I think he was from Cambridge, I can't remember. When he came back to his studies, really started studying the placebo effect, and he's the founder of that. Later on, what we found out about the placebo effect, because so many studies have been done, is that if you give somebody a pill bottle, if somebody's a part of a study and they have a physical condition, they did this with IBS so that they could irritable bowel syndrome. They could take a look at the actual inflammation in the bowel, and they could take a look, very specific symptom, you know, reporting. And so they would give people in these studies a bottle that said placebo pills. Hmm. Like, these are just placebo pills. Take these for 3 weeks. I believe it was 21 days. At the end of 21 days, 80% of the people who took the placebo pills were better. And so what they found out is that even when we know it's not true, the body has the ability, the mind has the ability to get the body to do things, whatever it wants, essentially. And so this mind over matter piece is not just ethereal, it's actually documented. And now through the Heart Health Institute and all sorts of different programs, we literally know that if we can think about these things from our heart, our physiology will change on the spot. Mm-hmm.
1: Yeah, isn't that fascinating? I've heard of, there's a certain knee surgery done on athletes a lot, and I'm forgetting the name, maybe you know. And I think what you're mentioning, you know, was probably a violation of ethics when they stated they were injecting them with morphine, but they weren't really, but, you know, they were just doing the best they could. And it was for the patient's benefit.
0: Yes.
1: That something about, oh, I wish I could remember the name of that procedure. It's where you put in a little kind of a probe into the knee. And it's going to go in there and do some little fix.
0: Meniscus surgery, maybe?
1: Maybe. And
0: topic.
1: They did that on, you know, they did the actual procedure on some patients. And on other patients, they did an incision that would be a facsimile of the actual thing. And both groups had similar, you know, recovery. So another example of that. And it really is fascinating what your mind can do. Okay, we have about 10 minutes till our feed is cut. So I want to ask you one more question, and then hopefully you can describe your 90-day plan for us. And this question is, how does an autoimmune diagnosis affect decisions regarding vaccine products?
0: That's such an important question, because again, that this should be part of the informed consent conversation. When somebody, you know, even a child, when anybody gets vaccinated, obviously there should be a full informed consent. But the very basic question of, do you have an autoimmune condition, which really applies, well, with psoriasis alone, it's 125 million people.
1: It's a lot globally.
0: In the U.S.
1: Oh, 125 million.
0: 9 million people.
1: Wow. Okay.
0: So that's a lot of people, and there are specific vaccines that in the vaccine package insert specifically states contraindications to vaccinations due to autoimmunity, or where they state specific side effects of autoimmunity and psoriasis specifically, including the adenovirus vaccine, mm-hmm. smallpox, COVID-19 has 32 studies. There's the comprehensive study that was done in 2022 that showed there were 32 studies showing flares and exacerbations of psoriasis post-vaccination, particularly after the second dose of Pfizer and Moderna. And there were 7 studies that showed new onset. That's a lot. Mm-hmm. HPV. And MMR specifically states that if a person has an autoimmune condition or a family history of an autoimmune condition, for example, my boys, right, would that it would apply to them, that those people should never be vaccinated with MMR. And so these are things that unfortunately we have to inform ourselves about, because like in my case, I didn't know. And so it's really important to me to just have this conversation as much as I possibly can.
1: Yes, so important. You know, the product injected into people with the very purpose of manipulating their immune system. Guess what? It might interfere with autoimmune conditions or bring them on.
0: Exactly.
1: Doesn't seem so surprising, but sometimes, you know, people, we need education on this to actually come to that realization. Okay, in our last like 5 minutes, Dr. Anik, can you describe to us your 90-day program? And of course, I'd like to remind people to check out her book, skin on fire, healing psoriasis naturally for the whole enchilada, but maybe you can give us an overview.
0: Absolutely. So it, you know, when the digestive, when the gut is affected, that's the first thing that needs to be addressed. Without affecting the gut, again, it's kind of like chasing a monkey, right? And so the 90 days is really aimed at helping the body become more adaptable for the sake of healing. And so for those first 90 days, I'm a very big proponent of the autoimmune diet protocol, which is quite strict and can feel difficult, but I remind people that it's only for 12 weeks, which is where we eliminate dairy, most grain, doesn't necessarily have to be all grain, but most grain, legumes, eggs, sugar, and corn, mm-hmm. which seems like a lot, but again, yes. only for 90 days. So that becomes yeah. just a lot of meat and vegetables.
1: Okay.
0: Which is extremely doable, but it's again, because a lot of the times it's those eggs and corn and dairy that have now become inflammatory to the gut. And so we give the gut a break. And during those 90 days, we bring in very specific gut healing supplements.
1: Okay.
0: Including a high dose omega-3 fatty acid, like a flaxseed oil or a safe, clean fish oil. We bring in a high quality probiotic and a really mild digestive enzyme. And we bring in a GI repair supplement, which is extremely important. And so there are GI repair supplements made of things like slippery elm bark and marshmallow root and diglycerated licorice, along with L-glutamine, that really help repair the gut. That supplement we actually stay on for 6 months, and I lay it out very specifically in the book with specific resources of which types of supplements. The simplest way to do this, along with very specific sleep protocols. You know, if a person is sleep deprived, no matter how much they try to heal elsewhere, again, it's like chasing a monkey. And so making sure that that person is getting 7 to 10 hours of sleep per night, you know, eliminating screens in the bedroom so that proper rest, actual proper healing during the rest cycles can happen. And then the mind piece, the heart opening pieces and very specific affirmations and so forth. And so 90 days for a reset and then continuing with certain supplements and daily habits, which aren't overwhelming once they become, you know, habitual,
1: yeah.
0: will make all the difference. That being said, it takes time to heal. You know, healing comes down to consistency and time. But eventually people do heal. The system doesn't fail.
1: Hmm. Does this apply to children too?
0: It does apply to children. And I'm so glad. I was just telling my son Marco today that I think I might eventually write a second book on children, because the AIP diet and some of these things are very restrictive for children. There are certain things in the protocol that I may not do so restrictively, okay. but the supplement protocol is 100% valid. And with a child, honestly, I would probably also do a food sensitivity test and only remove those foods that the child tests positive as being sensitive for those 90 days.
1: Okay, very good. What was I going to ask you? To give us one example of an affirmation. Do you suggest affirmations or you help people establish their own?
0: It does need to feel like it comes from your heart.
1: Okay.
0: An example of an affirmation would be something like waking up in the morning and right away saying to yourself, being grateful, you know, visualizing your day the way you want it to go as though it's already over. And then maybe saying,
1: okay.
0: like, every day in every way, I'm getting better and better.
1: Okay.
0: Yeah.
1: Very good. Well, tell people where they can find you.
0: I can be found at anicstmartin.com. 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
1: Beautiful. And we'll have all those in the show notes. Thank you so much for your time, Dr. Anik. If you'll stay on after the PSAs, then I can say a personal goodbye to you.
0: Sure. Thank you very much for having me.
1: Oh, it was our honor and pleasure. And just to be affiliated with you at all, again, you're just such a breath of fresh air. And we're really honored to have your time and expertise to share with our audience.
0: Thank you. Thank you also for everything you do.
1: Well, it's our, again, pleasure and privilege to be able to do it. Ladies and gentlemen, join us next week for Maura McDonnell of Millions Against Medical Mandates to discuss her new organization, Children's Health Solutions. 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This is your host, Lisa Templeton, signing off for the week. 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
6: And that wraps up this week's edition of Informed Life Radio. I'm Nate here in Alternative Talk 1150 AM with the 5 o'clock rush hour traffic update. Well, up north on I-5, going past Everett into Marysville, you are going to see some extra difficulties with an accident blocking the right shoulder at around the Washington 529, and backups begin for that around the end of the Washington 99. Now down south, going on southbound direction of I-5 into Seattle, you are going to struggle from North Gateway down to Madison Street and northbound into Seattle, struggling from the end of Boeing Field to the 520. Further down south on I-5, heavy traffic going on from Federal Way into the Fife area, and eastbound State Route 18 struggling from I-5 to 167. Now looking at 405 southbound direction, bumper to bumper from Bellevue down into the Kennedale Hill, and northbound also very heavy from the southern I-5 interchange through the Washington 900. Westbound on the bridges, I-90 more difficult time going from Mercer Island to I-5, and 520 does start to see increasing slowdowns going on after you get over Lake Washington. And that's it for this traffic update. Stay tuned after this news break for an update from Dr. Sanjay Gupta on a better life, followed by Tech It Out for the remainder of the hour. Have a great weekend, everyone.
7: NBC News Radio, I'm Scott Carr. Tropical storm Lala is expected to become a hurricane as it passes Hawaii this weekend. Hurricane warnings remain in effect for the Big Island, while Maui County is under a tropical storm watch. Governor Josh Green's declared a statewide emergency. Heavy rain, damaging winds, and dangerous surf are expected statewide through Sunday. Sentencing for Luigi Mangione is now set for December after pleading guilty Friday to federal stalking charges in the Manhattan shooting death of United Healthcare CEO Brian Thompson. Here's Natalie Migliori.
8: After Mangione detailed how he stalked Thompson's whereabouts with plans to shoot him, New York City and federal law enforcement officials condemning anyone who's idolizing him.
9: There can be no celebrity.